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4: Fair skies out there tonight. Temperatures easing back into the low and mid-60s by morning. More comfortable air continuing to file in for the weekend on a northwesterly breeze. High temperatures both afternoons in the low and mid-80s with sunshine before another warming trend kicks in, upper 80s to lower 90s early next week. From Stormwatch 9 Weather Center, I'm meteorologist Kevin Skorupa.

0: Rubio is focusing in on U.S. counterterrorism efforts here at home and around the globe. The State Department is focusing on what it is calling far-left political terrorism. This carried out by groups that fall under that Antifa umbrella. Officials tell us they have, over the past year, quote, taken unprecedented steps to dismantle transnational, far-left, and anarchist terrorism. They also say since the October 7th Hamas terror attack on Israel, these far-left groups have increasingly converged with anti-Semitic groups like Hamas, the Muslim Brotherhood, and Iran-backed actors.
1: And thank you, Secretary of State Marco Rubio. Thank you, Trump administration, for working to do these things. This administration makes you a heck of a lot more safe, including far safer, hundreds of thousands fewer victims of crime than would have existed just in the first year plus of this administration. But you hear that kind of radicalism is being combated by the Trump administration. Okay, that's great. That's Fox's Jillian Turner, by the way, on that report. But then you take a look at the candidates the Democrats are electing. You know, the grand planner who just dropped out today that ended up winning the main primary. How much distance is there between these radical groups and then a Senate candidate who says, F ICE, free Palestine? How is there distance there? What's the difference between Antifa and F ICE, free Palestine? They say the same thing. Where is the distance over a Chuck U. Schumer who says nobody respects ICE and Border Patrol? And here's the more important thing. What happens when these people come into power again? We are in a position where we must control what we can control. And what we can control is our vote and also those in the sphere around us. This version of the Democrat Party is the most dangerous yet. This midterm election cycle is that important. What is it going to look like starting next January? Are we going to have a Congress that will support Trump in continuing to try to bring about safety, or one that's going to try to knock him out of office through constant impeachments? We have to begin to win anybody who's persuadable in this country. And not just for an election cycle, but so that people will not take a look at somebody who has a Nazi tattoo, has a history of abusing women, says F ICE and free Palestine, and goes, yeah, give me that guy. That's who I want to represent me in the United States Senate, in a state that is not even known for being a radical state. This is the state of the Democrat Party. They're dangerous. The establishment to the socialist, there isn't much distance. The AOC to Chuck Schumer, there's not much distance. Mamdani, how is he altogether that much different than, say, Mark Kelly in Arizona? This is the important thing. There aren't moderates in the Democrat Party. The party is dangerous. The votes are consistent. They voted to defund Homeland Security. They voted to defund Border Patrol and ICE. Literally, John Fetterman is the only one who speaks out differently these days. And even then, his votes too often go the other way. Coming up, the MOU isn't over, and Trump, he knows what to do. Brian Mudd in for Mark Levin.
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9: Fair skies out there tonight. Temperatures easing back into the low and mid-60s by morning. More comfortable air continuing to file in for the weekend on a northwesterly breeze. High temperatures both afternoons in the low and mid-80s with sunshine before another warming trend kicks in, upper 80s to lower 90s early next week. From Stormwatch 9 Weather Center, I'm meteorologist Kevin Skorupa.
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0: Hey everybody, Bubbette here from Bubba's Bar and Grill at Newberry Harbor, right across from the town docks. School is finally out and the kids are ready to start all the summer activities. Bubba's is here to meet your cooking needs, so you have plenty of time to do all the fun stuff outside like mowing, swatting away the mosquitoes, and applying sunscreen for those daily trips to the water. We do everything on our menu for takeout as well as dine-in. We have delicious juicy burgers, steaks, pastas that can feed the crew, and pizzas that can feed the entire party. Also, come visit our ice cream window and enjoy that wonderful taste of summer with Hershey's ice cream and some of our creative floats. It brings back that old-fashioned drive-through feel with the menu at the ice cream window large enough for everyone to find their perfect snack or cold treat. Don't worry, even if the weather outside isn't cooperating and the window is closed, you can still come into Bubba's and we will scoop your favorite flavor inside for you. Come in and see us here at Bubba's right on the southern tip of Big Lake Sunapee. And remember what we always say at Bubba's. We're having a lot of fun.
1: I'm heading to the ice cream window for the peanut butter caramel cookie dough or maybe even the strawberry patch float. 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
5: Potential snag in the peace deal. I'm Lisa Lacera, Fox News. Qatari mediators are in Iran as the U.S. continues talks with Tehran, but there's one condition.
6: The Trump administration demanding that Iran issue a public statement agreeing to stop firing on commercial ships and declaring the Strait of Hormuz open. Three U.S. officials say the message was sent to Tehran through regional mediators. President Trump has agreed to continue talks with the regime, but maintains the ceasefire is over for now.
5: Fox's Kevin Cork, though. President Trump said earlier this week there will be no wider conflict in Iran. The White House says President Trump is taking executive action to change the makeup of the Election Assistance Commission. That agency distributes federal grants to states, tests voting systems, and maintains the national voter registration forms. This comes after a Supreme Court ruling last month that gives the president authority to fire members of independent agency boards. Maine Democrat Graham Plattner has formally filed the paperwork to withdraw his bid for Senate after a former girlfriend accused him of sexual assault earlier this week. The state's Democratic Party has said it'll hold a convention to choose a replacement.
7: Maine Democratic Senate hopefuls trying to claim Graham Plattner's policy mantle. Candidates aim to capture Plattner's priorities, but without the baggage. However, Plattner's political immolation isn't deterring progressives. The Democratic Socialists of America soon released their policy platform. They plan to nix the Senate, upend the presidency, and pack the court. How about pick the court, letting Congress choose the justices?
5: Fox's Chad Pergram. A federal appeals court has rejected an effort to defend the Texas DREAM Act, leaving in place a ruling that ended a longstanding state law that allowed some undocumented students to pay in-state tuition at public colleges and universities. 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

Tonight, temperatures easing back into the low and mid-60s by morning. More comfortable air continuing to file in for the weekend on a northwesterly breeze. High temperatures both afternoons in the low and mid-80s with sunshine before another warming trend kicks in, upper 80s to lower 90s early next week. From the Stormwatch 9 Weather Center, I'm meteorologist Kevin Skorupa.

0: Founders were great. Our cause was just. Our people are brave. Our culture is exceptional. And our destiny is written by God.
1: You know, that was a really late speech because of the weather delay and all the stuff going on last Saturday. But if you did not catch the president's speech, it is a must. It was maybe his most inspired speech to date. It was right on point with everything that this country is about. And yes, GSS News destroyed it, as they're inclined to do. This country, the key to the first 250, divine providence, and our role in all this is critical as we look towards the next 250. Now, I mentioned the number one difference in our country to everything else. We were a country founded on God-given rights, not government-given rights. The only country that exists like that still to this day. Statistically, through the use of AI, can essentially demonstrate divine providence by the unlikelihood that we would be as a country where we have arrived. And I mentioned that your role and mine is to protect it and to preserve it for future generations. Well, what exactly does that mean? Well, among other things, it means rejecting the Democrat Party and its candidates. And I started this show talking about this version of the Democrat Party being the most dangerous yet. It is an amoral and unredeemable party in its current construction. You must reject the Democrat Party and its candidates, which has become the tolerated home for socialism, for communism, for anti-Semitism, for the absence of any kind of morality. It means taking a stand for God and for our Judeo-Christian beliefs, as opposed to caving to political correctness, which is what we've been conditioned to do. Everything about our society has conditioned us not to do what it is that God calls on us to do, which is to spread the word and bring people to Him. That means a willingness to stand up for what it is that you believe. Here's something else for you on the statistical side. The average length of a superpower and dynasty in human history, only 200 years. The odds were nearly non-existent that our country could have possibly ever made it to this point, as the world's leading superpower having celebrated 250 years. And if we're to continue to defy the odds, the key is simple. Follow God. Be willing to fight for our God-given rights. Do not play the game that you have been conditioned to play. And it's interesting, because if you take a look at the Islamists, they're not afraid, are they? But they aren't afraid to throw it out there and to try to take the... Why don't we do what we need to do? It's about time we did. It's what this country was founded on. It's how we got here in the first place. By the way, Mr. Call Screener had another way to illustrate the point about our divine providence here. Pointed out that here you had England, right? The world's leading superpower at the time that we knocked them off. And he mentioned that if the UK were a state, per capita, GDP per capita, it ranked 51st. We got some pretty jacked up states. When you think about England being worse per capita than even our worst state, that tells you something, right? So yeah, we've been given something that we must protect. And that's going to take me to the key to our country's next 250 years. That's the key to how we got here. What was interesting is after all the festivities last Saturday, I woke up with the feeling on Sunday. It was weird. It was the kind of thing that typically only would come across around the holidays and not Independence Day, but, you know, like coming off of New Year's, that type of deal. So I'm going to share it with you and tie all this together. The first 250 with the next 250 in your role next. I'm Brian Mudd in for Mark Levin.
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14: Fair skies out there tonight. Temperatures easing back into the low and mid-60s by morning. More comfortable air continuing to file in for the weekend on a northwesterly breeze. High temperatures both afternoons in the low and mid-80s with sunshine before another warming trend kicks in, upper 80s to lower 90s early next week. From the Stormwatch 9 Weather Center, I'm meteorologist Kevin Skorupa.
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1: We interrupt our program to bring you this important message.
2: A confirmed attack is taking place against the United States. Aliens from an unknown location have been reported in multiple states.
3: We are controlling transmission.
4: There is another world that awaits, far beyond what we can see and feel. A place that's anything but

reasons to do a program like this when we discuss the subjects that are somewhere between the paranormal and the abnormal is just overall a fascination with history. I'm interested in all kinds of history. UFO history is what we're going to discuss tonight. And in fact, even some pre-Sputnik era stuff that I have found was referenced in a recent study that I wanted to share with you as well. All of this fascinates me, and perhaps you have a fascination with some of this stuff as well, and that's why you've tuned into this program. Or maybe this is your first time. This is the kind of stuff that you can expect to hear about on this program. Certainly is beyond mainstream. It's not the kind of stuff you're going to hear about in the top of the hour network news bulletin, that is for sure. From the vanishing and appearing sources during a century of observations project. Big pause there. We'll call it VASCO. V-A-S-C-O. This is something that has been happening in which to search the stars and other sources of light that have disappeared or have dimmed unusually. There is a new study that is based on these observations, which explores mysterious sources of light that are short-lived called transients. And they were captured in pre-Sputnik era astronomical images. What they found was a possible link to nuclear weapons tests and also UAP sightings, which, if you know your UFO history, go hand in hand, because UFOs have flown over nuclear weapons facilities, rendered weapons basically unable to fire, or perhaps put them on the on a collision course. But using data to identify, as I mentioned, transient objects that appeared briefly and then were never seen again, which is very interesting because you would expect that astronomical objects would appear at least on a cycle. These were one and done, it appears. So they still cannot be easily explained by what we know and by known astronomical or photographic effects. The study notes a 45% higher likelihood of these transients occurring on or near the dates of above-ground nuclear tests, which were frequent between 1951 and 1957. A weaker but still notable correction, they note, was also found with UAP sightings. So there are two main hypotheses here, which is that transients are atmospheric phenomena caused by nuclear explosions, or transients are actual unidentified objects, possibly UAPs, which could be, of course, responsible for nuclear activity, as we mentioned. This data suggests that transients are real events, not photographic artifacts. We'll see what happens with that. They need more study to reach a definitive conclusion, but it's interesting to ponder whether there could be a correlation there. As I have mentioned, history fascinates me, particularly UFO.

UFO history. And without the classic cases, we could run down the list, but I'm sure you know them as do I. Without the UFO researchers who have investigated these, without their case files, without the books, without the documentaries, without the experiencers coming forward, we would have almost nothing. We would have lights in the sky. Imagine if the experiencers never came forward and talked about going on board these craft or being probed or whatever the case happens to be. We wouldn't know anything about this phenomena that we do now. Almost nothing. Over the past few years, we've particularly heard about UFOs and crashes and retrievals. We've heard that the CIA Office of Global Access was in charge of facilitating the retrieval of these craft. A couple of whistleblowers by the name of David Grush, former intelligence officer turned whistleblower and UAP task force member, and also former government contractor Jake Barber have both made claims along these lines. Grush saying, "We have recovered craft and also hid the evidence." Barber claims he flew the helicopter involved in recoveries. And we've also heard testimony in Congress alluding to this. There is a cover-up of what we could say is a legacy program to investigate these objects, maybe reverse engineer them, and to retrieve the wreckage. There are the countless witnesses who have observed exactly this, the crashes, the wreckage, and the military come in and whisk it all away. But before all of this was a man named Leonard Stringfield. Not one of the most famous names in all of ufology, but should be. He was considered the top researcher on UFO crash retrievals active from the 1950s until his death in 1994. After a sighting in the Air Force, he served as Director of Civilian Research, Interplanetary Flying Objects, that's CRIFO, was Public Relations Advisor for NICAP, the National Investigations Committee on Aerial Phenomena, also served on the Condon Committee, published a monthly newsletter, Orbit, and self-published alleged UFO crash retrieval reports up until his death, along with writing a number of books about alleged recoveries and alien spaceships and bodies. Fascinating stuff. Historical stuff. And the Mutual UFO Network, from my understanding, has recently come in possession of archives of Stringfield's work. They were donated by family to the Project Aquarius Digital Library, which is a gem in and of itself, archiving cold hard UFO history. MUFON, from my understanding, has published all of these diaries. There may be more material in other forms to come. This includes newsletters, radio interviews, publications, and writings by and also about Stringfield, who we owe a lot to, but also his secretary for chronicling this information, the family for bringing it forward, and MUFON for archiving this historical record. Because it should never be forgotten that we know what we know about UFOs to this day because of investigators like Leonard Stringfield. It's why research on so many fascinating aspects of this phenomena continues to this day. So tonight we talk about what's in the diaries that MUFON has in their possession, the Leonard Stringfield diaries, and about UFO crash retrieval. MUFON's Ron James and Greg Sisko join me tonight, somewhere between the paranormal and the abnormal. I'm Jeremy Scott.

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0: somewhere between the paranormal and the abnormal. I'm Jeremy Scott. Yeah, I'm a history buff. I'm a UFO history buff primarily. There's other history that I'm involved as well. None of that really has anything to do with what we're discussing tonight. Wrestling, pro wrestling history. All right, you got it out of me. But I'm just involved and interested in history in general, UFO history. Those are the majority of the reading material that I have. In fact, I'm going to reach down here. I know this is bad for radio, but we were talking about newsletters earlier, and somebody gave me some of these old newsletters, and I've never talked about it. I think now would be the great time to talk about it, as I have my guests waiting on the line of work. What's going on here? I have with me several volumes, volume 4, volume 5, from the 1950s, and volume 6. So I have some volume 4, 5, and 6 from the Flying Saucer Review. And this was something apparently that came, I believe, out of Great Britain. But these were published back in the, in England, actually, in the the late 50s and the 60s. And it's got me wondering, how much history? I've got about 10 of these. Maybe I should bring these with me when I go out to the McMiniman's UFO Fest, where I actually met Ron James last year, and I should just hand them out. I certainly have not had the time to read them. They've been sitting here for a little over a year. Leonard Stringfield, though, he had a newsletter that he circulated, and I know many of these are now in the hands of MUFON. I'm interested to see what is contained within those pages. We're joined by MUFON's Director of Media Relations, filmmaker, researcher, co-founder of MUFON Television, Ron James, who has produced the documentaries Accidental Truth, UFO Revelations, and coming soon, Accidental Truth Next. Welcome to the program, Ron.
1: Thanks for having me.
0: Also, we are joined by Greg Sisko, who joined MUFON in 2014, is currently Illinois State Section Director, member of the photo analysis team. We talked to him after the Jacob Barber egg UFO video. As I mentioned, Ron joined us last year down at the McMiniman's UFO Fest. Guys, tell us about Leonard Stringfield, the significance of him to ufology and maybe some history. Whoever wants to go first.
1: Well, I guess I can go first. This is Greg. Leonard Stringfield was really the premier UFO researcher of his day. He saw some Foo Fighters in World War II, and that kind of got him hooked on researching UFOs, and one thing led to another. And he ends up writing a book called Inside Saucer Post 3.0 Blue in 1957. He ended up writing Situation Red in 1977, and that book is the book that put him on the world stage, as it were, for UFO research, where everybody, a lot of firsthand resources and firsthand operatives in the Pentagon and the legacy crash retrieval program were coming forward and giving Leonard Stringfield all sorts of inside information, and he basically became a legend from that point on. So he, as I said, he was considered the premier UFO researcher of the day. He had contacts with researchers worldwide from different public organizations like APRO, eventually MUFON, and other organizations. He communicated with authors and press worldwide, as well as doctors and military personnel, as I said. And he was really only interested in the biologics, the crash retrievals and the biologics. He wasn't really interested in the vehicles themselves, as it turns out. He had dozens of firsthand sources that he famously refused to name, and that was because of their safety. He wanted to maintain the safety of his firsthand resources, and this was a source of conflict for many famous UFO researchers like Stanton Friedman.
0: Because they wanted more proof? or what?
1: Yeah, that, well, when you make an allegation that's earth-shattering, you want to put a name to the resource that's giving you that information. And when that happens, then the targets from the people who want to keep that information secret, all of a sudden that person is now targeted. So it's kind of like a struggle to figure out when it's right to name or a source or not. Look at what happened to David Grush. He came out, gave his congressional testimony, and he had all sorts of adverse reactions to that, including they took away his security clearance, I had heard. So people want to hear who the firsthand, who your source is, but then when you give that information, you put them at risk. And I can understand why a lot of people don't want to be named, and I can understand why people like Leonard Stringfield famously refused to name those sources. There were also many references to the truth coming out during Leonard Stringfield's time, and this is as far back as the 1970s. So we're talking about that today, right? I think Ron's movies are about the truth coming out and how the government has gone through a lot of different contortions to keep the truth from coming out. So,
0: yeah, Ron, so I'm interested, did Leonard Stringfield influence your work?
2: Well, you know, the thing about Leonard Stringfield is that he was talking to people at a time in history when you could make those kind of relationships. The secrecy was just starting to take form, and the way that these people were going to, the techniques and the tactics that they were going to use, that they're using today, weren't really as evolved as they were back then. So he could have conversations with insiders that nobody could have today. And so in the history of UFO lore, in the history of investigations, there's never going to be anybody like Stringfield, because he did something that nobody's been able to do before and nobody's going to be able to do after. And so you can't really move forward with examining the history of it like I've done in a couple of the Accidental Truth movies without mentioning the work of Stringfield and referring to it either directly or indirectly. In the first Accidental Truth film, we had Michael Schratt talking about some of the crash retrievals, and some of those were from the Stringfield files. In the second Accidental Truth, and Greg Sisko is getting some serious credit, and so is Robert Spearing for their work on this in the film. We're referring to a couple of Stringfield cases, and then I'm also working on a film directly with Michael Schratt that we're calling Stringfield Theory. It is going to be specifically about some of the crash retrieval cases that Leonard brought. So there is some amazing stuff that's coming out, and Greg's really the guy within MUFON, him and Bob Spearing and the other team members that have gone through these diaries. MUFON got that, let me clarify that, MUFON received the Leonard Stringfield diaries, pages and pages and pages. It's like what, Greg, 12,000 pages maybe?
1: Yeah, there's 65 diaries, and each diary averages 200 pages in length.
2: And these things are full of this incredible case history. And what we're finding as we go through them, and again, I have to credit the team that's doing this, is that a lot of things that he was reporting back then are corroborated by things we're finding out today. And, you know, the whole background of psionics and some of these other things. So Stringfield really, you know, he deserves his place in the history. And people are going to be referring to his stuff.
0: Talking about the Leonard Stringfield Diaries tonight with MUFON's Ron James and Greg Sisko. More to come somewhere between the paranormal and the abnormal. I'm Jeremy Scott, Into the Paranormal.

0: What matters to you matters to us. 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
1: Curcumin products on the market. Hi, I'm Dr. Mitch. Since most chronic diseases have inflammation, our optimized curcumin seems to be a perfect addition to any nutritional program. It makes sense to me that preventing or reducing inflammation is a key component to our overall health. The Mayo Clinic found that curcumin can decrease swelling and inflammation, has antioxidant properties, and research suggests that curcumin can prevent cancer, or at least slow the spread of cancer, and in many instances make chemotherapy more effective. It protects our healthy cells even from radiation. 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
6: Paranormal News, I'm George Henry. The Earth will not fall into darkness this weekend despite viral claims on the internet. Rumors about global blackout or apocalyptic event hitting Earth on Saturday are just that. Posts online stated that whether day or night, Earth would go dark for 6 minutes. So where did this come from? Well, there is a total solar eclipse happening on August 2nd, 2027, but it will be far from a celestial doomsday event. The eclipse, though, will be the longest of this century, lasting just over 6 minutes at its peak. But the darkness won't cover the whole planet, as only those within a 160-mile wide path will see totality. So yes, there is an amazing celestial event on the horizon, but it's not in the coming days and will not signal the end of the world. Hear Paranormal News every hour on Into the Paranormal.
13: Few researchers have wrote substantially on UFOs crashing and then the government retrieving the crafts and bodies. One researcher who focused on this and produced 7 volumes of reports on crash retrieval cases was Leonard Stringfield.
14: Leonard Stringfield was a UFO researcher, and he lived from 1920 to 1994. He became interested in the whole idea of UFOs after a first-person sighting while flying over Iwo Jima with the United States Air Force

0: We're talking about Leonard Stringfield, UFO crash retrieval investigator who investigated for more than 40 years. Passed away in 1994. Recently, diaries, 12,000 pages or so, have been secured by MUFON, who is now revealing some of the contents. Gentlemen, we're talking with Ron James and Greg Sisko from MUFON tonight. Do we know why Leonard Stringfield got into this research? Did it have anything to do with his sighting, which happened during his time in the Air Force?
1: Yes, that's exactly why Leonard Stringfield got interested in UFOs. He saw Foo Fighters over Iwo Jima during his time in World War II. And when he got home, he lived very close to Wright-Patterson Air Force Base. And he contacted the Air Force Base and asked if he could send them reports of UFO sightings, and in some cases they would actually scramble jets based on reports that Leonard Stringfield would give the Air Force. And in Stringfield's diaries, he actually had a letter from one of the generals, could have been General Ramey, who thanked Leonard Stringfield for all the work that he was doing. And that, you know, kind of like what Ron was saying earlier, that kind of a thing would never happen today. I can't imagine any Air Force general thanking a current UFO researcher for reporting UFOs. So he definitely had in with the Air Force because of his time in the Air Force, it seems like. The Air Force actually paid for his long-distance telephone line from his house directly to the Air Force base. And it seemed like that was kind of like the bat phone of the 1960s Batman era. So once the top brass found out about that phone and the fact that the Air Force was paying for it, that stopped immediately. But that was how Leonard Stringfield kind of got into the whole thing. 20 years later, in 1975, is when his secretary, his admin person, suggested that they start keeping track of the UFO comings and goings because he was getting so much traction in the UFO world. So his secretary is the one who started putting together the logs from telephone calls and letters and everything, and started compiling the diaries. And that went on for 20 years almost. And interestingly, she said that when she started writing the very first diary, she'd been working on UFOs with Leonard Stringfield for over 20 years. So there is this lady, very nice lady as far as I could tell. I really wish I could have met her, actually, from reading all these diaries. She had much more experience than a lot of people would think.
0: Do we know her name? Amazing.
1: Yeah, it was Patty McGowan, and she actually was given an acknowledgement at the beginning of Situation Red, where in his foreword or his introduction to the book, he gave an acknowledgement to a bunch of people, and Patty McGowan was one of those. She actually, the diaries actually include the story of how Situation Red came to be and his interactions with the publisher. And Leonard would write the book, and she would type up the manuscript, as it turns out. So it's pretty interesting to read all that stuff in these diaries. Every page for me, when I would turn the page, it was like another adventure on an Indiana Jones movie. It was one of the best experiences, probably the best experience I've had with MUFON so far.
0: So when, what was that like, Ron, when Greg's calling you, maybe not every day, but maybe every day, and saying, hey, look what I came up Pond, and your what was your reaction to that?
2: Well, I was hearing it secondhand because Bob Spearing was keeping me posted on the work of the entire team, and I think it's good to acknowledge everybody. We had Greg Sisko, who was working on these redactions. We had Debbie Ziegelmeyer, right, who was working on the redactions, and Bob Spearing, and who else was on the team?
1: John Lombardo for a little bit, and Chris DiPerno are the ones that I know of. And Bob was the one who I would call, like, in the middle of the night, like, holy cow, you won't believe what I found. And he would call me, and we were just going back and forth for 6 months before the symposium.
0: Okay, so the calls were between, the late night calls were between Greg and Bob. I knew there was something there.
2: Yeah, then Bob would call me late at night, or he'd send me a text in the morning. The discoveries inside these diaries literally made me postpone the release of the movie, because every time I'd get a call from what this team was uncovering, it was something else to me that was pretty mind-blowing. Greg can share a couple of cases, but, you know, just going back into the psionics thing, part of things, and Greg knows more about this than I do, is stuff that corroborates what's happening now. And then, you know, another thing about the string-filled information, there are a bunch of missing bank boxes that we believe actually have the real names and case details of the people that were involved. And we have been trying to get our hands on those, and we have reason to believe they might have been destroyed. But there's bank boxes full of unredacted information, and if we ufology could ever get its hands on that stuff, it would blow the lid off the entire field. And so the diaries, they scratch the surface and they give us some information, but we know that there exists a lot more data. And boy, that would be the treasure trove of ufology.
0: Okay, so were these handwritten or were they typed?
1: They were typed. So what the diaries consist of is many pages of type logs from Patty McGowan, along with some newspaper clippings. And back in the day, there were newspaper clipping services that I think Project Blue Book would hire and a lot of different researchers would hire, where they go through all these newspaper and clip out like related articles and send that to whoever would subscribe to the clipping service. And so the diaries are 200 pages of interspersed clippings from newspapers, magazines, as well as some letters that Leonard Stringfield would receive, and then manually typed up notes from phone calls that Leonard Stringfield would receive. One of the most interesting letters that was in the diaries was something that popped up in the very first Wall Street Journal article that was highly ridiculed about. They were talking about how the whole UFO phenomenon is either a hoax or it was a hazing ritual where they would show military personnel some startling movies or pictures of UFOs or aliens. And there were multiple accounts of this very thing happening in the Stringfield diaries. Nobody could explain what that was about. So maybe I could go further after the break.
0: All right, we'll do that with Greg Sisko. He's joined by Ron James from MUFON, talking about the Leonard Stringfield diaries tonight. Somewhere between the paranormal and the abnormal. I'm Jeremy Scott.
3: 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Hi, I'm Dr. Mitch. Since most chronic diseases have inflammation, our optimized curcumin seems to be a perfect addition to any nutritional program. It makes sense to me that preventing or reducing inflammation is a key component to our overall health. The Mayo Clinic found that curcumin can decrease swelling and inflammation, has antioxidant properties, and research suggests that curcumin can prevent cancer, or at least slow the spread of cancer, and in many instances make chemotherapy more effective. It protects our healthy cells even from radiation. 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
5: I would tell people, look into it.
4: Yep. 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So you do the phone number. I'm actually tired of doing all the phone numbers.
5: Okay.
4: Call now.
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4: Nice job.
5: Thanks.

0: All right, so the entire time between the break, I'm thinking, does this have anything to do with the Wall Street Journal article that came out just a couple of months ago? Because they mentioned hazing in there. You know, this information was basically circulated by us, and then obviously then denied whenever the real stuff comes up. No, we created it all. But you were talking about a hazing ritual that was actually mentioned in the Stringfield Diaries. Yeah. So this actually has some pretty significant significance here.
1: Yeah, it's a very little-known factoid that was in the Stringfield literature that I can go into in a little bit more detail. But here it's something that hardly anybody knows about. The Wall Street Journal, like, makes a thing out of it. And, well, I guess if I didn't bring it up, everyone wouldn't even know it was a thing. So people are going to know it's a thing now.
0: Yeah.
1: But it absolutely was a thing that was kind of remarkable, I thought. I was surprised to see that in the Wall Street Journal
0: article.
1: Okay,
0: so why would they do this?
1: That's the point. They never explained it.
2: So what can we verify it from that, Greg?
1: Well, what we could verify is Leonard Stringfield had multiple letters from military personnel talking about how they were called into, they would just join the military, they were called into a meeting room, they go in the room, there's all this top brass in the room, and they were shown a very detailed picture of, like, a dead entity, and no reference was given, and they were asked to leave. And there was no follow-up throughout the rest of their career. It's almost like they were watching them to see if this person would crack in 40 years, kind of like some weird experiment, like from the Tuskegee Airmen. You know, they would do something to them, because they never told the Tuskegee Airmen they were giving them syphilis, right?
0: But this was a cover story for something else, right?
1: I don't know. There's just multiple reports of military personnel sending letters to Stringfield saying, oh, yeah, as far as aliens go, I was in the military and I was given an invite to a meeting. I went to a meeting. They showed me this movie, gave me no background on it, and then they asked me to leave and never followed up ever again. And that's it. That's the story. And you see at least a half a dozen letters like that that Stringfield had.
0: At least half a dozen.
1: At least.
2: So does that add credibility? Because you know that the Wall Street Journal did a pretty good job of, in one fell swoop, two articles literally debunking our entire field from major events all the way down to the overall what it's about.
1: Well, the thing is, the hazing thing is for real, and it's something that nobody knows about, because nobody knows about the Leonard Stringfield Diaries. So you'd have to read it to know. And it seems to me that if there's something for real, you'd want to do whatever you can to debunk it, like those Aquarius documents, that it turns out I have a source that used to work for Oliver North in the late 1980s, early 1990s, that said that the Aquarius documents look like a normal response to a normal request, and there's nothing funny about them, but yet they were highly discredited. So, it seems to me if there was a legitimate document, the people that want to keep it secret would do whatever they could to discredit it.
0: Based on what I've heard you talk about so far, it seems like the significance of these diaries has been understated.
1: It can't be stated enough. Let's put it that. Yeah, it's been way understated. There is, every diary had a huge whopper of something. Some huge reveal, whether it was a CE5 event that Leonard Stringfield was invited to unknowingly. That was another thing. He got the very first report on Rendlesham Forest. There's like multiples of things that we could talk about over several hours.
0: All right, so he went on to serve in several different roles, including with NICAP and other organizations.
1: Mm-hmm. Yep, he sure did.
0: And was he a primarily a researcher? What were his roles there?
1: I think for MUFON, he was public relations, I think. He was, I think he was some kind of a public relations for the Condon Committee, too.
0: Yeah, so he worked on the Condon Committee. Yeah. So are there anything contained about the works with any of those committees or organizations? I mean, we can get to the Condon Committee, but NICAP or CRIFO or any of those other organizations that were mentioned in the diaries?
1: Nothing that I would feel to be an authority to explain on the radio. So,
0: did anything mentioned about the Condon Committee and his work there?
1: I thought there was a mention that he was some kind of a...
0: He was a liaison of some sort.
1: Yeah, something. And I never understood what exactly that was. I guess I have to check into it. But there's this connection with that, with the Condon Committee, which I didn't really understand. But he was into everything. You know, any bizarre thing about the UFO world that you would think of to be interested in or inquire about, Leonard Stringfield in one way or another was involved.
0: Okay, he was an early warning coordinator.
1: There you go. Yeah. Whatever that is. Yeah. Maybe it's like an early warning that someone's got some good information. I don't know.
0: But the Condon Committee wasn't very friendly to ufology. Do you think Stringfield was the opposite of that? That he was, you know, maybe just the silent member on there who actually believed there was some truth to this?
1: He believed that there was some truth to it. But interestingly enough, even though his literature has ample references to the fact that Leonard Stringfield knew that there was a psionic connection to the UFO field, he famously said that he was a nuts and bolts researcher and wasn't really into psionics. And that being said, eventually he did come around to acknowledging the fact that there is this component. In Situation Red, he makes a references to the occupant's apparent use of extraordinary powers, which is often reported by witnesses as a strange psychic experience during UFO encounters. So here, he definitely makes that connection and knows about that connection. There was also another example of five reasons why the government is maintaining secrecy, and it was by the MUFON International director from 1974, which is Walt Andrus. And the quote there, the really important quote, is the inability to face the possibility that we may be dealing with some form of psychic manifestation not presently understood by modern science. So here, back in 74, they knew essentially what Jake Barber was talking about with the psychic connection between people, psionics, and UFOs.
2: You know, that's a really interesting point that Greg makes, is that, you know, people are like, oh, psionics, it's something new. The phrase psionics is nothing new, and the things that are being done are nothing new. I've spent a lot of time with John Alexander, who's in both of my films, and this guy is a genuine, you know, he could tell you, but he'd have to kill you person if there ever was one. He was involved in this kind of stuff, everything from MK Ultra to Project Stargate to the SRI, Stanford Research Institute work. And these guys were knee deep in exploring and exploiting psychic abilities for a very long time before any of it came forward. And a lot of the techniques and discoveries that we're getting information about now have been something that they've known about for quite some time. And Greg, I don't know if you want to tell them about, you know, some of the details that are in some of the Stringfield diaries regarding programs to call in and take down craft and all that other stuff.
0: Summoning.
1: Yeah, so Jake Barber made a big deal about that in his News Nation interview last January. And I found a reference to an identical set of circumstances where they were using a headset transceiver. This is in 1980. The reference was in Crash Retrieval Status Report 2 of being able to use the headset transceiver, which is used for the transmission of brainwaves, and they were calling UFOs, convincing them to land, and asking them to land and forcing them down, which is almost an identical description to what Jake Barber referenced, where They would invite the a psionic team would connect to a UFO, invite it to land. If it didn't land, the UFO was blasted by some kind of a technological device, and then they would backwards engineer the technology, and in some cases the UFOs came with biologics. And that is the same thing that Lou Elizondo mentions in his book Eminent on page 244.
0: Wow, you know that like the back of your hand. We'll have more to come with Greg Sisko, Ron James from MUFON, Into the Paranormal. I'm Jeremy Scott.
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6: A decision weeks away. I'm Lisa Lacerra, Fox News. The judge overseeing the trial of Tyler Robinson says he will determine in September whether the case should move forward as the pretrial hearing concluded today.
7: The Kirk family released a new statement writing in part, as difficult as these last few days have been, it brings our family comfort to know that the world has witnessed the overwhelming evidence of what occurred to Charlie that day. Nothing will ever undo the loss of our beloved Charlie. As this case moves into its next phase, we pray that truth will continue to be heard through a process that is fair, transparent, and grounded in the facts. Today, court ended with a compilation of surveillance video showing the shooting suspect on campus. Earlier today, Judge Graff ruled that the camera in court could not broadcast images of exhibits for today only. The judge says it was a sanction against the media.
6: Fox's Matt Finn in Provo. Tyler Robinson is charged with aggravated murder. He has not entered a plea. The U.S. is demanding Iran state publicly that the Strait of Hormuz is open and guarantee an end to all attacks on commercial shipping as U.S. talks with Iran resume. Yesterday, an unknown country fired on targets in Iran.
8: One Iranian lawmaker pointed suspicion at the United Arab Emirates. It happened after Iran once again fired missiles at its neighbors. On Friday, Qatari negotiators supported by the U.S. arrived in Iran with the goal of de-escalation and a return to talks. President Trump posted that Iran requested more talks, but the United States has stated to them in no uncertain terms that the ceasefire is over.
6: Fox's Mike Tobin in Tel Aviv. Earlier this week, the U.S. struck Iran after Iran targeted civilian ships in the Strait of Hormuz. Apple has filed a lawsuit against OpenAI, accusing the company and two former Apple employees who now work for OpenAI of stealing trade secrets as it looks to build its own hardware for ChatGPT. 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
6: More than 1,000 people diagnosed with a parasitic infection that may be linked to fresh produce.
12: It's caused by a microscopic parasite called Cyclospora. Dr. Shoshana Ungerleiter says the symptoms are similar to other stomach bugs, but tend to linger.
13: Watery diarrhea, cramping, bloating, fatigue, nausea, sometimes vomiting, and it can last for days to weeks if it goes untreated.
12: The CDC confirms infections in 31 states. The highest numbers are in Michigan, where state health officials report more than 1,500 total cases, at least 44 requiring hospitalization. The disease is rarely fatal and can be treated with antibiotics. In Atlanta, Jonathan Seri, Fox News.
6: The Gordie Howe Bridge linking Detroit and Canada is expected to open by the end of the month after U.S. and Canadian officials reached an agreement to resolve a dispute. That's according to the Associated Press. President Trump had threatened to block the opening. The music industry gets serious about an AI-generated songs.
14: A new program for labeling AI music has been announced by a coalition of music industry trade groups led by the Recording Industry Association of America and the Global Recording Industry Group, IFPI. The labels are simple icons that distinguish between those that are AI-generated and AI-assisted, and they are designed to be adopted by digital music services, distributors, and others. The track labeling is voluntary. The program would be akin to how explicit music is currently labeled on services, that little E box listed beside a track. This would be a capital AI for AI-generated and a separate lowercase AI for if a recording was substantially human-created. Michelle Polino, Fox News.
6: Britain's King Charles has hosted Prince Harry and his family for the first time in years in an apparent attempt to ease a family rift. I'm Lee Silasera. This is Fox News.
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0: The truth is far stranger than we'd like to believe. You're headed somewhere between the paranormal and abnormal. Into the paranormal.
1: We're talking about UFO history tonight. Recently, MUFON came into possession of thousands of pages of diaries from the late Leonard Stringfield, UFO researcher who specialized in crash retrieval. These are craft that would come down and crash, and then somebody comes in and retrieves these objects. We're talking with the MUFON's Ron James and Greg Sisko tonight. So as far as Stringfield was concerned, did he come to a certain number of crashed UFOs that he had received reports on that he would say, you know, were verifiable?
2: It depends on what you mean, verifiable, yeah. Really.
3: So my very last slide in my presentation at the MUFON Symposium is basically, regardless of how many bona fide reports that you receive, unless it's acknowledged by somebody in authority like the White House or the Department of Defense, it's all going to remain hearsay. So there are multiple reports of a program existing that is as Jake Barber describes, and unless that's confirmed by the president or the Pentagon, it's just going to be hearsay. Nobody's going to care about the fact.
1: But will they ever say that? I mean, would they ever come on record and say, yeah, these people, Jake Barber, David Grush, Leonard Stringfield, they're right? Would they ever say that?
3: You ever hear of catastrophic disclosure? I don't know why I'm blanking on that. Catastrophic disclosure would be the way that it would probably happen. Yeah, I don't see how the government can. If these objects are actually living entities, as Jake Barber speculates, and they are essentially harvesting the objects for their technology, like we harvest a caviar out of sturgeon, is essentially what's going on there. That is too terrible to tell. That's not something that I don't think they can ever come out and talk about, especially if there is a psionic component to the phenomena, which there really appears to be. Leonard Stringfield talked about an operation in his crash retrieval status report 6, the Mauritius Bay incident of 1989. It involves a psionic team. It involves a device used to bring down the UFOs, and even helicopters were seen at the time transporting something to, I believe it was Brookhaven National Laboratory, but they don't say whatever happened to whatever it was that was transported. But apparently there were a bunch of dead humans as a result of the operation. Many of those dead humans were members of a psionic team who were there to communicate with the aliens. And this is 45 years before Jake Barber ever had his interview on News Nation with Ross Coulthart. So Stringfield had told the world about this 45 years ago, and it was basically ignored, and still kind of ignored, you know, even though we're talking about it now. Nobody believes it. It's too fantastic. It freaks a lot of people out, understandably. I think everyone wants spaceships, Captain Kirk and Mr. Spock. Nobody wants to hear about psionics and the fact that the aliens are said to overpower the human mind, which is another quote from Stringfield.
1: And it's not popular to say that these aren't physical craft either. I've learned that.
3: Yeah, well, they may be physical craft. They may not be physical craft. There was a Stringfield had a clipping in one of his diaries that talked about Zeroids, that I made kind of a big deal about UFOs being living entities. And one of the things that Zeroids can do, according to this article, is make the person who's looking at the object see different people who see different things, is what I'm trying to say. And at that point, you don't even know what you're looking at. They're fooling everybody. So at that point, reality is something that

0: comes into question, maybe, if you can't believe what you're looking at. But that's basically the more bizarre side of this. So my out is, I'm not really saying I believe this, but for sure it's in the string field literature, and it's things that the current whistleblowers like Jake Barber, Lou Elizondo, David Grush, and I even Philip Corso. I think someone owes Philip Corso an apology, because what he talked about backwards engineering crash debris from Roswell is basically what David Grush acknowledged in a congressional hearing, at least the idea of that. So,
1: Ron, you were saying earlier, what is verifiable, justifiably verifiable evidence out there is perhaps maybe hard to come by, but is there a smoking gun case when it comes to UFO crashes? We're talking about wreckage, maybe an EBE of some sort, witnesses, testing that has been done on crashed UFO debris. What do you say to that?
2: Well, you know what's really interesting is that I just interviewed Gary Nolan recently, and that material that Linda Moulton Howe had that was from Arts Parts, that the bismuth magnesium in the layers, is still to this day continuing to generate mystery. And one of the things that Gary brought to my attention is that back when that material was first being examined, there were these very, very fine layers of material, and nobody really had a good explanation for how that could occur. But now we have 3D printing, and at some point we're going to be able to do atomic level 3D printing, which in the known world we cannot do yet. Probably DARPA can, maybe. But the fact is that now we have tools to look at this material and understand how it might have been created that we didn't have 20 years ago. And so there is ongoing research. Hal Putoff told me, Gary Nolan told me, these guys are still studying this stuff. So that particular piece of material. And then there's another one that we presented at the MUFON Symposium. The guy brought the material, and we showed a video that's going to be in the next film about our testing of it. It's the Benny Foggin, Ohio material case that to this day presents mysteries that we can't fully explain. So, you know, there is smoking gun material. And what we're finding is that there was a time when the people that manage this information, for lack of a better way to describe it, could intercept pieces of material. MUFON had one stolen out of a mailbox that is mysterious. But they can't keep up with it.
1: You told me about that one. We still haven't found that?
2: No, well, the one that was stolen out of the mailbox we did not find, but the witness sent us another piece of the material, and over the last year, we put it through extensive testing with a lab in Australia, and Bob Spearing presented the results from that. It is highly anomalous. It has evidence of having been in space. It's a version of a material called aerogel, which was supposedly a human invention, but my personal thought is that it probably has the same kind of history as that flexible metal nitinol. But at any rate, this is generating an extreme amount of mystery. We can't solve it. We don't know where the material came from. Nobody can figure out where it was manufactured on Earth, if it was. And it seems to have organic elements that are continuing to grow inside of this
1: material. Was that the sample that was brought in from Russia?
2: Yes.
1: All right. Yeah. I wanted to verify that. We'll have more to come. Ron James, Greg Sisko from MUFON tonight. We're digging into the Leonard Stringfield Diaries at about UFO crash retrieval tonight. Somewhere between the paranormal and the abnormal. I'm Jeremy Scott. Into the paranormal.

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0: I remember Art's parts very, very vividly. You know, there's many, many nights that I spent with my pillow speaker, not asleep, listening to the late, great Art Bell. And these pieces of Roswell crash material that were mailed to Art apparently came from the Roswell crash. And we still don't know what those are. We don't know what some of these other materials are, so it indicates that there is some possible extraterrestrial origin here. Did Leonard Stringfield go beyond, you know, the crash retrievals? Did he speculate on extraterrestrial life or anything of the kind?
1: He had a very complete description of the entities themselves, and one of the most startling descriptions is what the entities apparently feed on. So they feed on chlorophyll, which when I first heard that, I thought, well, maybe they are from here and they've always been here, because can you guarantee chlorophyll would be on Zeta Reticuli or whatever planet is on Zeta Reticuli? I don't know. But apparently, and this is a common description, you see the entities themselves as they feed on chlorophyll. And the weird thing about that is on Lou Elizondo's book, Eminent, on page 131, Lou Elizondo lists a bunch of military contractors that are involved with UFO crash retrievals, and one of the contractors is Monsanto. So what is an agricultural company doing on a list of UFO crash retrieval companies? And that seems out of place until you know this little factoid that is from the Leonard Stringfield literature and probably other literature, that the beings are said to feed on chlorophyll. And I asked a scientist friend of mine who works at Fermilab. So I retired from Fermilab after 40 years. This one scientist at Fermilab is a friend of mine. He's a very anti-UFO kind of person, in that it's something anomalous. He thinks it's all, a lot of it can't be real because it doesn't match the physical laws of physics. So when I mentioned this thing about the fact that the entities appear to feed on chlorophyll, he stops me and he says, well, that's the least crazy thing you've said today. And apparently feeding on chlorophyll is something that is could be kind of accepted. And the waste of the entities, it says that the entities' waste is through the skin, because their orifice, their mouth, has a membrane in the back of the throat where normal food from a human would go down to a digestive system, which the entities do not have. So the waste is through the skin. And when you think about plants here on Earth, the waste is through the leaves and it's oxygen. So I was not thinking of a gaseous waste from the chlorophyll intake of the entities, but if it's oxygen, that could make perfect sense. But that's just one of the weird factoids that I ran into with the Leonard Stringfield descriptions of the entities. There was the connection with Monsanto, which Lou Elizondo kind of confirmed.
2: You know, that makes a lot of sense, because we have reports of people that say they're having UFO experiences and seeing beings come into their homes, and the next day they have brown spots all over their lawns.
0: Mm-hmm. What?
2: That was a joke.
0: I've never heard that one before.
2: That's because I just made it up. I'm adding a little brevity and humor to the conversation.
1: Wow, I thought I had something there for a second.
2: I know. Well, we don't want to send the internet because, out doing research. I know what kind of trouble I can get into.
0: It does seem from time to time that someone's been nibbling on my shrubbery from time to time.
2: Well, if they were feeding on the chlorophyll, the leaves would still be there, but they wouldn't be green anymore, because chlorophyll is a pigment in plants.
0: Right. Well, can you just imagine something, you know, about 4 or 5 feet tall with its head in your plant just licking the chlorophyll?
2: I'd rather see its head in my plant licking chlorophyll than its teeth in my neck drinking my blood.
0: Well, that's true. I'll give you that.
2: I mean, we've heard worse stories about what aliens eat. So if they want to go and eat my lawn, it's okay with me.
0: All right. Fair enough. Are you okay with that, Greg? If they come start munching on your lawn?
1: Sure. Yeah, if they can do that, that's fine.
0: All right.
1: Yeah.
0: Who do you think is involved in some of this crash retrieval technology? As far as, I don't know, obviously the government, but do you think that there's private entities involved who have their hands on this?
1: The government is contracting out the crash retrieval. Jake Barber pretty much spelled that out pretty clearly, I think, and it gives the government the out for a FOIA request because private companies don't have to respond to FOIA requests. So Honeywell developed a headset transceiver that I referenced earlier that was in Philip Corso's book The Day After Roswell. He talked about aliens control the craft using brainwaves and the fact that they found these headset transceivers in the craft themselves. Well, Lou Elizondo is now saying that Honeywell developed a headset transceiver and maybe, perhaps, they could be used to control the craft. Well, no kidding. I guess I lost my thought after that part.
0: A crash retrieval. You know, who's involved in this, Ron?
1: Lockheed, for sure.
2: Yeah, Lockheed, Northrop Grumman, all of the usual suspects as far as
1: Aerospace Corporation.
2: Battelle Memorial Institute is a huge player. One of the things we uncovered on the new investigation for the next movie is that there was... Battelle was running a secret study group looking for people that were having UFO encounters, and it was a cover-up. They were masquerading as a civilian organization, and they were running ads to try and get people who'd had experiences or seen UFOs to contact them, and it turned out that it was a group being run by Battelle Memorial Institute as undercover. And what was really interesting about that is that the guy that was the point of contact for that was a man named Bill Moore, who later came out as a disinformation guy and was eventually an assistant state director for MUFON in Ohio. So the line between private industry and government is extremely blurred, and pretty much every aerospace industry giant that we know, and a lot of these other companies like Monsanto, they've all had their hands in the pie.
1: Yeah, and Battelle did put together special report, Project Blue Book Special Report 14, where they categorized hundreds of sightings from the Project Sign and early Project Grudge days. And Stan Friedman got a lot of traction off of that status report because it proved that the government was serious about categorizing reports that they had said was fiction. There's nothing to the UFO phenomenon. So why would they hire Battelle to categorize reports that were bogus?
2: And, you know, they've hired Battelle to do a lot of stuff. I believe the original, the origination of the Night in All Metal was came out of Battelle after they received samples from Roswell.
0: Yeah, and among all of these names we mentioned tonight, let's not forget about the CIA, the Office of Global Access. You gentlemen have heard about the implications of their involvement in crash retrieval.
2: Oh, yeah. I mean, all of the intelligence groups, I don't think that any of the programs are centered there, but they're all operating in some sort of support way. You're not going to find the highly detailed elements of the truth in a CIA program, but there's plenty of programs within the intelligence community that do have access and knowledge in this.
0: All right. We have to take a break. Ron James and Greg Sisko with us from MUFON on Into the Paranormal. I'm Jeremy Scott.
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0: Animal News, I'm George Henry. A new study paints an image of the cost to astronomy from satellites. Researchers from Curtin University analyzed 76 million images from a prototype radio telescope and found that SpaceX's Starlink satellites interfered with up to 30% of observations. More than 100,000 radio emissions were detected coming from the satellites where signals are not supposed to be present. The team says those could be from unintended electronic emissions. There are currently over 8,000 Starlink satellites in orbit, but they aren't alone, as other satellite networks can also leak unintended transmissions. Current regulations do not cover these types of emissions. Hear Paranormal News every hour on Into the Paranormal.
1: This is the burial site of an alien whose aircraft crashed into a windmill.
2: It has received one of the discs, which landed on a ranch outside Roswell.
3: The U.S. took possession of a partially intact UAP vehicle which crashed in Italy.
4: I was informed in the course of my official duties of a multi-decade UAP crash retrieval and reverse engineering program.
5: According to the latest report that's out, a secret CIA office has spent two decades recovering UFOs from around the world, has at least none of them in its possession.
26: It's okay to hold hands. You never know what might come up from behind. Into the Paranormal.
27: At the heart of the Leonard Stringfield Diaries was UFO crashes. And the recovery of these objects. As we've learned tonight, many have been involved in this, talking with Ron James and Greg Sisko from MUFON, and also Ron, the filmmaker behind Accidental Truth, UFO Revelations, and coming soon, Accidental Truth Next. As far as these players are concerned, we were mentioning the intelligence agencies and the role that they play in this. Ron, continue, please.
28: Yeah, I think there's it's an octopus of deception. And it's also so siloed and compartmentalized that there's very, very few people remaining that know the whole picture. It's one of the true tragedies of this phenomenon and the cover-up is that as I was making Accidental Truth, I came to understand that the government and these different agencies have absolutely no problem destroying forever records. It happened a lot in Vietnam. This never happened. And they destroyed film they shot of the Blue Room at Wright-Patterson. And the idea that, like the Roswell footage, somewhere there's pictures, somewhere there's footage of what actually happened there. But the sad question is, or is there? Could it have just been destroyed to never see the light of day? And so the whole truth about this whole phenomenon is something that we may never actually get. And that's a tragedy to human history. But, we were talking earlier about catastrophic disclosure versus controlled disclosure. I have long been a proponent of the idea that in 2017, we got the first dose of modern controlled disclosure. And guys like Lou Elizondo and David Grush, these guys are all part of this authorized rollout of certain information. And the litmus test that I put on that is if you have to clear what you're going to say with the Department of Defense, you are not a whistleblower. You are an instrument of the narrative. And so you have that. And these guys are doing what they're going to do the way they choose to do it. And then you have what we're all hoping for, which is some kind of catastrophic disclosure where enough people get so fed up with having to bear the burden of these secrets that in mass, they begin to come forward with irrefutable proof and damn the torpedoes. And so I'd really like to see that. I had a long talk with Congressman Kirsten Gillibrand about the new Arrow. And I had that conversation in the new movie. And I have her actually promising whistleblowers that they can come forward without repercussion. But then we have stories about how Arrow is just, basically trying to arrest anybody that even wants to talk to him. So we need catastrophic disclosure. I've lost complete faith in this supposed thing that's rolling out in Washington, D.C. A lot of people really care about it, but I've sat with sitting members of Congress, and a lot of them care about getting the truth out, and some of them are resigned to the fact that they're only going to be told so much, and they're just as much in the dark as we are. So we're getting this weird disclosure, but it's not the truth, and it's going to take something huge. It's going to take just literally a wave of people coming forward that have had enough. Can you imagine what it must be like to live with that? Say you're one of these guys that's worked in one of these programs. You never asked anybody to turn your life into this, where you have to live with this secret that is so important to humanity that it would change the course of human civilization if you could just open your mouth. And you have to go through your entire life. You can't tell your wife. You can't tell your kids. You're living in fear of accidentally slipping one day. It's a horrible place to be. It's like you're in a box. And so if there's anybody out there that's in the box, I encourage you to contact Danny Sheehan, contact MUFON. We've got mechanisms in place to protect you. But I used to resent these guys that are walking around with these secrets. And now, honestly, I feel sorry for them.
27: Well, it seems like it's still happening, that there are still active efforts to keep these people from coming forward. For instance, I understand Absolutely. The reason some of these recent skiffs have not happened is for that exact reason.
28: Well, see, the thing is that the Congress people don't have the clearances. You know, David Grush was recently hired by Eric Burleson, but Eric Burleson doesn't have the clearances needed for David Grush to take him into a skiff. And so you have all these Congress people that are demanding the information, but they're not clear to get the information. And that's why Lou Elizondo can literally sit there at a hearing and say, I can't tell you that, because they don't have the clearances. And so, you know, I was talking recently about the whole David Grush, Eric Burleson thing. Can you imagine you hire this guy who supposedly knows where all the bodies are buried, and he can't tell you anything, and Burleson is still rolling out that he's not sure. You know, he says, I'm from the show me state, show me. And if David Grush can't show Eric Burleson somewhere behind closed doors enough for him to come out and say, okay, I'm convinced, we got to get this to the public, then there's something wrong with this whole process. And
27: is
28: I think
27: it all
28: what's
27: for
28: wrong
27: show?
28: With it. Yeah. I mean, look, there is an organized rollout of disclosure. These guys, they understand that we have to be given a certain amount of information, but they are never going to give us the whole truth, because there's too much accountability and there's too many people that have profited from it. And there's literally crimes against humanity that we're dealing with in the suppression of this information. So they're walking this tightrope of what can we tell people and what can't we. And then us as the UFO community, we get ahead of our skis. When they give us one point and we add in points two and three because we figured it out, and then they have to do this big rollout, like tell Lou to hold up fake UFO pictures, or write a Wall Street Journal article that basically throws doubt on our entire field. And that was the Empire Strikes Back. You know, I talked to Lou about that afterwards, and you know, I offered him MUFON's photo analysis expertise anytime he wants it, which was somewhat well received. But at the end of the day, these intel guys are intel guys for life. And if you're doing a job and somebody says, hey, hold up this picture during the hearings, and it's somebody you have to obey, they're going to hold up the picture. End of story.
27: So you think he was given those orders?
28: I do, yeah. I mean, you know, I can't prove it. My personal thought is he
27: has. Well,
28: it
27: certainly makes more sense than I didn't vet this image.
28: Yeah, exactly. And well, it's not the first time it happened. He showed another picture that turned out to be a chandelier. And the question you have to ask is, if you're the guy that ran this UFO program, don't you have something from the inside that you could get cleared to show? Why are you showing us pictures of chandeliers and irrigation ditches when you're the guy?
6: You know, there was a reason why he did it that we're not talking about.
27: All right, tell us so when we come back, Greg. Greg Sisko and Ron James from MUFON with us tonight. I'm Jeremy Scott, somewhere between the paranormal and the abnormal.

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0: somewhere between the paranormal and the abnormal. I'm Jeremy Scott. Ron James and Greg Sisko from MUFON tonight are with us, and we ventured into the recent photo shown by former intelligence officer Luis Elizondo before a recent committee meeting involving, what was this, the UAP something or other committee?
1: It was an informal committee. It wasn't where they had a swear on a Bible. You know, they were just meeting with committee members. And basically what Lou Elizondo did was take away from what Eric Davis was telling the congressman about, which is exact descriptions of the aliens and the entities. He was talking about warp drive. He was talking about the fact that there is a there when it comes to the UFO phenomenon itself. And he was basically telling the world that that was like your disclosure if you want to go and listen to Eric Davis, because he was a scientist, an actual scientist that was actually working on
0: Canada,
1: the Legacy program. I thought that he was working on the Legacy program. I guess I could be wrong about that, but I thought that he was definitely involved with those guys. He's got he has patents on a lot of the findings from ATIP.
0: Sure.
1: He worked for Bigelow, I think.
0: Yeah,
2: which is all the reason, right, all the more reason why we're not going to get the truth, because too many people are profiting from the information. But Lou rolled out that picture. He overshadowed Eric. And, you know, even though this wasn't an official grouping, it was the UAP Disclosure Fund, which is, you know, another group trying to raise money that Lou was a big part of before he quit. But, you know, the other thing about that is that how many people have the power to get two or three sitting members of Congress into a room to hear this stuff? So even though it wasn't official, it was a squandered, ruined opportunity. And if you're going to be presenting to the world and in front of sitting members of Congress, you don't dare do what happened.
1: And then the other thing is the audio was horrendous, and that could have been on purpose. So, but still, it took away from what Eric Davis was talking about, and he worked for Bigelow, I guess. So, on crash retrievals, on the metamaterials, and he knew as much as anybody about what's going on. He and the hell put off.
0: David Rush talked about having this list of those who have direct knowledge of what he spoke about, a secret U.S. government program that does crash retrievals. And you guess who's on that list? Do you think he'll ever reveal it?
1: Yeah, it's Eric Davis, Lou Elizondo, and those folks. Jay Stratton.
0: Stratton.
1: Who gave a very nice keynote speech for a recent Scientific Coalition of Ufology annual meeting, where he talks about how the UAP task force was put together. And next thing he knows, they find out that there's this legacy program running in the underpinnings of the government, and they made themselves known, and they were sort of in a little bit of trouble, I guess, because of the legacy program was doing the UFO

0: UFO investigations. They found out the Legacy program was doing UFO investigations, and that's just the compartmentalization that we were talking about earlier. But yeah, people like Jay Stratton is also on the list.
1: Well, Jay Stratton is knee deep in all this, and in the next movie, we actually have a scene where we are showing that in 2018, when I interviewed Lou the first time, he was very adamant about saying, and I quote, that government and industry are just now beginning to look at this topic with serious, through a serious lens, and we're just now starting to take it seriously. And, you know, then we have him, you know, fast forward 4 years, and he's admitting that he knows about these legacy programs that go back to the 40s. So right. Which is it, Lou? And, you know, and it's, and I'm pointing this out in the movie. It's like the first Accidental Truth had a lot of what you said then, what you say now. And we've got that on steroids this time. These guys are literally their new narrative that they tried to roll out, which was nothing happened after Blue Book, governments had no interest. That failed miserably, in part because of films like mine, and in part because people were in the internet age and you can't cover stuff up that easy. So the new narrative just completely got wiped out. So now they have to create this other new narrative that acknowledges legacy programs, but they have to cover their butts. And it's actually amusing to watch. I have archives of interviews, you know, like I've interviewed guys like Nick Pope and John Alexander, sometimes as many as 7 times over decades. And the things that they say over time is very, very revealing.
0: Yeah, it's like UFO Groundhog Day, and getting back to Stringfield and the diaries. Stringfield pretty much wrote about all of this stuff 40 to 50 years ago.
1: Yes.
2: So and nobody knows all it. Disinformation or misinformation agents, and maybe not all of them, but there's some sort of handler behind the scenes who is controlling, as you said, you know, Elizondo may have been forced to put this photo up there. Others may be forced into saying this or that.
1: I don't know if forced is the word. Yeah. When you make an oath to
2: coerced?
1: The intel community, we just told. When you're a sworn lifelong member of intelligence and you've made your oath is that you have your superiors, you have your place in the food chain, there's things you can do, there's things you can't do, and you're going to follow orders. And, you know, on one hand, it's thank God we have people like that. And then on the other hand, in this case, it's very frustrating. But, yeah, I don't think they have to be coerced.
0: Well, the weird thing about that whole set of circumstances is Lou Elizondo asked Eric Davis to basically present what he presented, and then he follows up with showing the picture which wipes out the momentum that was gained by having Eric Davis say what he just said. So that whole thing just doesn't make sense at all.
1: It was a setup. And you know, Eric Davis is the one that put a slide in front of Congress back in late 2018, referring to non-human craft being part of crash retrievals, and that was, you know, that was 7 years ago, and so he is one of the guys that is letting a lot of stuff out, and I think some of it, there's some people that are very uncomfortable with some of the things he said.
2: Was there anything unsettling in these diaries that you guys came across besides what you've already shared so far with us?
0: Yeah. Actually, there was. There was a pretty good description of how the three-letter agencies would drug somebody to induce a fake heart attack. there was that. Yeah. There were stories of a lady who was a spouse of a UFO researcher getting run off the road in Las Vegas, but she kind of survived. A couple weeks later, she's driving her car in Florida, and she didn't survive that attempt, but someone was looking to drive her off the road, and they followed up
2: eventually
0: a couple weeks later
2: succeeded.
0: and got her. So there are a lot of dark things like that in the diaries. And what we did as on the redaction team is we would do our best to remove the names of innocent, non-UFO researcher type people. To maintain their privacy. And in some cases, I think they've even redacted the names of well-known UFO researchers from what I've seen of diaries that have been redacted that made it out on the Project Aquarius Documents site and MUFON on MUFON.com. If you want to check them out, I think it's like a $55 subscription. to go check those diaries out. I did hear

0: that all the diaries are out there now. So at one point they were talking about releasing one diary a month. Now, the last bit of information I have, I haven't confirmed this, but this is what I've been told by a pretty reliable source, is that all the diaries are there now. And, if anyone's interested in, Leonard Stringfield and that research, that's the place to get it, is MUFON.com.
1: All right, Ron, when is Accidental Truths next coming out?
2: It's going to come out around Thanksgiving. It's narrated by Matthew Modine again, who did a fantastic job on the first one. And we have actor Thomas Jane. We have a whole lot of, everything about it is new, but we've got mind-blowing cases and a lot of inside history on what's been done in Washington, D.C. by people like me and Dave McDonald from MUFON and Danny Sheehan. I've been in there documenting that whole process. And we've got closed-door meetings with sitting members of Congress that prove how hard we've been working to bring about disclosure. So it's going to be a really good second chapter of the Accidental Truth saga, and should be out everywhere.
1: Guys, great conversation tonight.
0: Thank you for having me.
1: Oh,
0: appreciate
1: absolutely.
0: It.
2: You yes,
1: and,
2: thank you.
1: Both of you, Greg Sisko and Ron James, much appreciated. Until we talk next time, friends, from the cold, dark depths of a secret dungeon somewhere deep in the remote Pacific Northwest, I'm Jeremy Scott. Good night.

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1: Curcumin products on the market. Hi, I'm Dr. Mitch. Since most chronic diseases have inflammation, our optimized curcumin seems to be a perfect addition to any nutritional program. 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
2: 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I'm actually tired of doing all the phone numbers.
3: Okay.
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2: Nice job.
3: Thanks.

0: our conversation with Vincent Fernandez. He's retired from the Lowell, Massachusetts Police Department. Police Sergeant, retired Sergeant. And by the way, hello, Sarge. It's been a long time since someone called me that. He was injured in line of duty. We'll talk about that in a few moments. He's retired. Lifelong injuries. And he's going to talk about unfairness in state laws and retirement. A website that he's an active member of, VIPO911.org. That's VIPO911.org. First of all, how long, let's talk about your police career. How long ago did you start? And you said you retired about 10 years ago.
1: Yeah, so I started in 1996, and I officially retired in 2018.
0: Gotcha. And you did, if you're like me, by the way, I started in 1980, retired in 1992. So I was retired a long time before you even started policing.
1: Yeah, you were, but I mean, it goes quick too, so.
0: It does. And here's the thing I tell people all the time. I'm a Neanderthal. I'm an old school cop, and I'm a revolver cop. That's how long ago it was. And I'll be the type of guy where I'm 85 years old in an old folks home. People go, shh, there's 5-0. And I'm okay with that.
1: Yeah, no, it's funny. I coming on in 96, there were a lot of guys who were from the 70s, right? They were 20 years into their career, uh-huh. right? And I was kind of on that tail end of that whole group of people when community policing was coming into. So I was kind of it was a hybrid, right? A hybrid of new age thinking and, you know, what I would consider old school policing, right?
0: Right.
1: And, I get the whole revolver things. There were a lot of stories from some of those guys about carrying the old revolvers and things of that nature.
0: We had old nightsticks. We called S-Bantoons is where you used them, and they were table legs is really what they were. The department issued a little balsa thing, and they didn't do any good. And the mace, we had mace, and the old cops say that only works on innocent bystanders and police. Never spray that stuff.
1: You know, it's a lot of truth to that. You know, we've used it a lot, you know, in my 22 years. It was the only non-lethal for a very long time that we had accessible. But yeah, there's a lot of overspray. You know, it affects everybody around.
0: It does.
1: And there's some stories about that as well.
0: So in your career, would it be safe to say that, look, if you're like me, you're proud of your police career?
1: Yeah, you know, I was very proud of it. You know, there's a picture my parents had. I was probably 3 years old, sitting under the Christmas tree, holding an old LAPD Cruiser black and white, little battery-operated thing. Kind of like one Adam 12, one of those, right?
0: Yeah.
1: And I joke with people that that's when my career started, right? That's when that idea, I grew up watching those shows, and the idea of doing that and putting a uniform on is all I ever wanted to do.
0: I'm the same way, and he is a big influence on me going to policing because I originally wanted to be a Catholic priest, and I went to a seminary and I don't have that calling, but police work was right behind it. And Joseph Wamba, his novels and his movies really had a lot to do with me going to policing.
1: Yeah, no, that's I agree. A lot of things like that had a lot of a big influence on me growing up. So, you know, at a certain point, my whole life was geared towards pointing myself in that direction. In 1996, I graduated the academy.
0: Is it fair to say, because I always say this, that people say they knew what he signed up for. It was far more traumatic and far more violent than I realized.
1: Yeah, and I, you know, when I was getting promoted and they sent us to these promotional classes, I remember saying that if there was anybody who was unprepared for the job, that was me, because I held that idealistic version of being a police officer.
0: Mm-hmm.
1: That shining badge and the little kids running up to you and people respecting you. And when I got there, it was everything but that, right? It was hard. It was very violent, you know, understanding that. And, you know, you're right. We chose this job, but we don't always choose what happens to us on this job. And
0: that's,
1: I think,
0: exactly
1: that's
0: right.
1: A very big difference.
0: I want to go into your career. How long were you a police officer before you got promoted to sergeant?
1: So 20 years. Yeah, I spent 20 years in patrol. I worked the overnights for my entire career, which, looking back on it, that was a tough stretch.
0: Yeah.
1: But as I got older and had a family, it afforded us that time together and more time with my children. And I think, as you know and understand, that being a police officer and having a family, it's tough. And, you know, you want to spend as much time with them as possible. So, yeah, I worked the overnight. We were the smallest shift. And per person, we were the busiest shift.
0: Oh, yeah. Overnights, I used to hate. 4 to 12, I loved overnights. We did, you know, 8-hour shifts, so we changed every 28 days. But midnights up to about 3 o'clock in the morning were hot, and then they die off. Then they get quiet. And I had a really hard time with that. The 4 to 12s, they were nonstop. They were just go from Jump Street.
1: Yeah, no, same way for us. I think it's pretty common, right? So, you know, from the start of your shift to 3 or 4 o'clock in the morning, depending on the year, you know, summertime, weekends, things like that, that may extend it into the earlier morning hours. But there was a two-hour span, maybe 3-hour span, where things would get quiet. And sometimes you wanted that, right, because you had paperwork and you needed to catch your breath and you needed to kind of sort things out. And I think those things are really important when you are on patrol, is being able to take that moment and recognize that moment when you need to take it.
0: And being promoted to sergeant, for me, it was a very big deal. Was it a big deal for you?
1: Oh, it was a huge deal, right? Like, for me, for a long time, I wasn't a great student. You know, I went to college and did that stuff, but I was never a great student. For me, that taking that test was so daunting, right? You spend 8 months to a year studying, and for us, I can't even remember, but it's, you know, back then, it was hundreds and hundreds of dollars for books, and there were 8 or 10 books that you had to read, and you had to know all that stuff, and it was an ordeal. So when you got to that point and you were going to get promoted, it was a big deal. And, you know, my kids were old enough. They were 10 and 6, I think, at the time, and, you know, it was a big deal. They were proud of, you know, I have pictures of them, me and them at the ceremony, and it was just a great moment. I think that's what you strive for when you start this career.
0: And when I got promoted to sergeant, I was like, I was going to be the guy that became, this is going to make a difference. And I was going to be the sergeant. I was going to be and one of the things I tell people all the time is, look, I didn't go easy on the cops. I protected them. I took care of them. But you want to make sure they do the right job and they're prepared all the time. And that making sure they're okay was never easy.
1: Yeah, so I looked at it for the same way that I wanted, you know, in a couple different ways. Like, one, I wanted, you know, I think in our career we can look back and say, you know, there were bosses and sergeants or whatnot that were like, yeah, you know what, I could have used a little something else from that person. So on one hand, I wanted to be that type of sergeant that someone looked back on, they're like, you know, he was there for me when I needed him.
0: Right.
1: And that was my premise for being a patrolman. Like, if you needed me, I was there. Regardless of what the cost for me was, if you needed me, I was always going to be there. And as a supervisor, that was my goal, was to be the person that you could count on when you needed it the most.
0: And I want to say this, and I'm not saying this to cast aspersions on you. This is more my story than anybody else. And a lot of guests I've had, I realize that the most important people were my wife and children. And they were the ones I gave the least amount of myself to.
1: Yeah, so I think over time, as the career began to grind me down after, you know, closing in on 20 years, I think that I became less present and more of a mental health ways, right? But I always wanted, I stayed on the overnight shift so that I could sacrifice the sleep, but spend as much time with them as humanly possible. And that was important.
0: No, we got to take a short break. We're talking about Vincent Fernandez. He's retired from the Lowell, Massachusetts Police Department. He was injured in line of duty, which we'll talk about in a few moments. He was retired. He's got lifelong disabling injuries, and he's here to talk about unfairness in state laws and retirement. Website, you can get more details about what he does, the organization he does a lot of work with, VIPO911.org. That's VIPO911.org. 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I promise you, we will be right back. 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

0: conversation with Vincent Fernandez. Vincent's retired from the Lowell, Massachusetts Police Department, police sergeant. He was injured in line of duty, which we're talking about in a few moments. He was retired, has lifelong disabling injuries, and he's here also to talk about unfairness in state laws and retirement process. A lot of people don't understand that. Website he does a lot of work with, VIPO911.org. That's VIPO911.org. I want to go to the day you were hurt, Vincent. You talked about a little bit in the first segment. Can you elaborate more?
1: Yeah, so I was on patrol as a sergeant, and I was in the downtown area of the city, and that is where the biggest cluster of, you know, bars and things of that nature are, typically on the weekends. It was a Friday night. It's, you know, at closing time, it's typically really, really busy with people everywhere. I turned the corner on one of the streets, and there was this large fight going on in the middle of the street, probably 15, 20 people, and more people running towards it. So I stopped my cruiser and got out and, you know, and radioed it in.
0: But there was a point where you got hurt, because that part, that sounds like something you and I do all the time.
1: Yeah, and again, that, yeah, right. So that's not something that was out of the ordinary. That was, you know, that was very, if we use the word, we know there's nothing routine, but routine. Those
0: right.
1: are the things that we did on weekends. And at some point, you know, more units started to arrive. Some of the backup came, some plainclothes guys, some uniform patrol guys, and girls, I should say, as well. And they, you know, as we're separating everybody and we're trying to figure out who the victims are, a few people come running up to me and they're like, "You've got to stop that car. You got to stop that car." And I, you know, and I look and they're pointing at this white car that just turned the corner, and there's only one way to go because the cruisers are blocking one end of the street. And it, oddly enough, the white car had blood all over the hood of the car. And obviously not understanding or not knowing what the full extent of what was going on, stopping the car became a priority. So with my back to a bunch of cars that were parked along the side of the street, I began to motion for the other officers to try to stop the car. And you probably understand that when you're on the radio and things are busy, it's hard to get airtime.
0: Right.
1: So we couldn't, trying to broadcast that was really difficult. But as I'm doing that, I look up, and all of a sudden, you hear the engine of the car rev, and he starts speeding. And then all of a sudden, you can see the slight correction in the car, and he's pointing the car at me. I have no place to go, because my back's to a parked car, and he hits me. The force of him hitting me propels me up under the hood of the car with my left leg still dragging onto the ground. And my right hand actually went up under the windshield wiper that stuck. So even if I wanted to, I couldn't pull my hand out. So I couldn't dislodge myself and try to roll off the car. He sped up as my feet were bouncing on the cobblestone road. It's an old cobblestone road. And he was trying to sideswipe a car with me on it. At some point, I was able to kind of half roll up, so I missed the car that he was trying to hit. And then at the end of the road, he took a sharp left and the windshield wiper broke. And I got thrown from the car. I hit the ground, smashed my head on the cobblestones, and I probably rolled another 15 or 20 feet. Where a bystander actually found me laying there, semi-unconscious.
0: And I imagine that EMTs were called and you were transported to the hospital, all that stuff.
1: Yeah, I was. I was transferred to the hospital, treated at the hospital. And then, you know, as sad as this sounds, all of that was the easiest part of this whole thing.
0: That's the part I'm getting at. And before we get into what happens afterwards, when did you become aware of what the diagnosis and prognosis was and whether your police career was over or not?
1: So that took months to figure out. I woke up the next day with this really, really bad headache. It's been 10 years, and I've had a headache ever since. It took months for them to understand that I had a traumatic brain injury. 10 years ago, the thought, much like PTSD, people were beginning to understand the impact of these injuries on people, but they still weren't there with, like, hey, this needs to be treated a certain way, and this could be devastating, or this has long-term effects. It was, and especially within the department, it was, oh, it's just a concussion. Why can't you come back to work?
0: Right.
1: Over the course of those months, some of my other injuries began to kind of pop up. Remember, my primary care doctor said, listen, you know, there's a lot going on, and over time, it's going to take time for us to really understand what's going on with you. So within, you know, a day, the headache started. Within a week, those headaches turned to just nonstop migraines. I couldn't function, couldn't talk. I couldn't move. And then, you know, we can fast forward 2 or 3 months, and it got worse. I was having trouble with my memory. I was having trouble reading. Obviously, when I'm talking now, it's still a lasting effect with my working memory. I couldn't read. I couldn't write legibly. And one day, I talked about this a lot, is that, you know, my daughter finds me and hysterically crying, and she's 10, 11 years old at the time, and I forgot how to tie my shoes. Couldn't tie my shoes. Yeah. She had to tie my shoes for me. And that's really when it became apparent, slowly over time, that there was something significantly bad going on with me. So it took a little bit.
0: And you got these significant injuries. And by the way, traumatic brain injuries are not discussed in the 10, 15 years ago with policing. It just wasn't. And PTSD still, people, a lot of departments, especially in the East Coast, they don't want to have the conversation.
1: Yeah, so both of them go hand in hand for me, right? I mean, it took me years to understand that I also had PTSD. And to this day, I know they've made great efforts, and I know a lot of people who have done some great work with first responders when it comes to PTSD. But through all of this, I've not only met people with PTSD, I've met people with traumatic brain injuries like myself. And those things were just disregarded. Like, you know, the old dreaded soft tissue injury, right? They used to be that joke about, like, well, you can't prove it, you might as well retire. And that's simply not the case. I have permanent brain damage. And at that time, you know, with work, they only wanted to know about, why can't you go back to work? What's going on with your brain? Why can't you go back to work? And so there was no more thought put into what the devastating effects of almost being killed in the line of duty were.
0: And by the way, and I'm not saying it's an anti-police thing, but there is a big difference in the way they treat line of duty deaths and those injured. And those injured, you got a spot to fill. They want you back.
1: Yeah, you're a number, right? I know recently I'd met a Mass State Trooper, and, you know, he had gone through a similar incident where he had suffered a really devastating traumatic brain injury about 8 years ago. And at some point, they realized at like 5 months, they decided to retire him because they made the decision that he wasn't coming back to work. And in my incident, you know, it was, they would send me to their staff doctor for the city and to determine why I couldn't come back to work. Right? So all the doctor's notes that I had from my own doctors weren't enough.
0: And on that note, we're going to take a short break. We're talking about Vincent Fernandez, who retired Lowell, Massachusetts Police Department police sergeant, injured in line of duty, which we'll talk about in a few moments. More so the retirement process and how, for lack of better words, he got screwed over. And it happens to police all across the United States, not just Massachusetts, everywhere. One of the websites he does a lot with is VIPO911.org. That's VIPO911.org. 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We're going to take a short break. We promise we will be right back.
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0: return our conversation with Vincent Fernandez, retired from the Lowell, Massachusetts Police Department, a police sergeant, retired from line of duty injuries, lifelong injuries, which we'll talk about in a few more moments. He's here talking about unfairness of state laws and his retirement process, where a lot of people don't understand, including myself at the time. A lot of work he does is at VIPO911.org. That's VIPO911.org. Check out their website, get more details. One of the things that happened when I got retired is, look, I don't know about Massachusetts, but in Maryland, in Baltimore, 66 and two-thirds of your pay. The big problem is when I was retired and the determination was made that I could not return to police work and I was granted retirement. It's a long procedure. I'm shortening it. But the day I retired, my health insurance tripled. It became a third of my pension. And my earning capability decreased tremendously because I didn't have the full pay anymore and I didn't have overtime. And a lot of the cops I worked with, they thought, oh man, he hit the golden ticket. He got the retirement. And it wasn't like that at all. How was it for you?
1: You know, it's the same. I think it's 72% for us. You know, and I think what people get lost in the idea of like that golden ticket, and I would hear that as well. That's great. You're retired. Retirement process for me took a year and a half. Same with you. You know, you take 72% of your pay. You cut that down between overtime. You know, we get paid to go to court. We would work construction details, all these things that factored into your lifestyle. I didn't live an extravagant lifestyle, but I had a 10 and a 6-year-old, two school-age children. And it just didn't translate to that. And your earning potential after you get a medical retirement, which what they call is an ADR, accidental disability. Obviously, I wasn't injured in an accident, but they, you know, they saw fit that that's what they were going to offer me. And then your earning potential after that is, you know, next to nothing. So you can get a job, but you have to be healthy enough to actually even max out that part of that benefit. And in my case, it's been 10 years since I can even remotely say that I've been healthy enough.
0: And guys that are in wheelchairs and they couldn't work and they live off ramen noodles because they can't work.
1: So I spent a year in a rehabilitation head injury program. I learned how to read, tie my shoes, do all these things. In the last 10 years, I've had 7 significant surgeries, 3 major spinal surgeries, and 14 medical procedures overall in the last 10 years. And presently, I am getting ready to undergo 2 more surgical procedures on my spine. Yeah. So that notion that this golden ticket and sitting in the sun or sitting in the shade and you know, getting this high-paying job, just it's not true. And that is, you know, that's a myth that people like to sell to people about this process.
0: My wife, who I met years after retiring from police work, could not believe some of the things that, and I want to say it wasn't the department, it wasn't the police department itself, it was the bean counters and workers' compensation. They were ruthless.
1: Yeah, so I think, you know, the hard reality for me was that the people that should have taken care of me didn't.
0: Right?
1: Nobody thought for a second what getting run over by a car in an attempt on my life, what that would do to me mentally and physically. And now, 10 years later, the hard truth is that they just didn't care what happened to me.
0: No, that's one way of putting it. That's probably the correct way of putting it. Listen, we constantly memorialize those who are killed, those who lost their lives in line of duty, and that's the appropriate thing to do. But we lose sight as an industry of those who get hurt. And by the way, I don't know about you, but I was taught from day one of the academy, 2 things I was taught: never give up, never quit, and we will always have your back. Well, guess what? They didn't have my back.
1: You know, first day of the academy, you were 100% correct. They showed us this video about never giving up, never quitting, never giving up the ghost, always fighting, right? And we'll have your back. Right, we'll be there. You know, that thin blue line, we'll always be there to pick you up when you need it. And, you know, again, I'm not bashing anyone in particular right now, but, you know, it's not true. It wasn't true in my case. And the people that were in charge, the people like you called them, the bean counters, they just don't care. My wife, you know, at the time, would call these people, city managers, law departments, administrative staff, and ask for help, including my own police department at one point, and ask for help. And she was told straight out that it wasn't their jobs to help me.
0: Right. And that's reality.
1: A really hard pill to swallow.
0: And yeah, it's really hard. It's and here's the thing I tell people all the time, especially about policing or firefighters or any kind of public service jobs. If you dedicate your whole life to that job, which is great, which I did, I loved the job, and I still do. If you die, they will have the help wanted at before your obituary hits a newspaper.
1: Yeah, I mean, I think the same people that have ignored me would have been standing next to my wife had the unthinkable happen and I didn't survive the incident.
0: I agree.
1: Because I did, I've been forgotten. I've been relegated to a waste pile, if you will. And, you know, now I'm just a number. How much am I going to cost them if they help me out? You know, if we ignore him, perhaps he'll go away. And the sad part is, these very people we've called relentlessly for 10 years, they won't even dignify me or my wife or any number of representatives that we've tried to get through to them to call us back. My life is so worthless to them that I don't even get a phone call back for them to tell me that they don't want to help me. They just ignore me.
0: And that's a bitter pill to swallow.
1: It's hard. You know, I met, again, that same state trooper that I was talking to, and, you know, he has a really great saying is that, you know, he spent his life in service of helping people, and when he needed help, people turned their back on him.
0: That's what they do.
1: And that's how I feel.
0: That's exactly how I feel. I don't know what the answers are. I know I've talked to Mario a few times, Mario Oliveira from Vipo 911. One of the things I would love to see is, look, I didn't ask to get hurt. I didn't ask for my career to be suddenly over. I had aspirations of doing 20 to 25 years and retiring on my own when I wanted to. I think that retired officers that get hurt in line of duty should get the full pay and full benefits.
1: And, you know, I agree, right? Because we didn't ask for these things to happen for us. I didn't wake up that day and say, hey, I'm going to go find out and find someone to try to kill me. Because the reality of the situation is that you have to survive these incidences, you know? And, you know, we survived them, right?
0: Right.
1: We survived the unthinkable, and still nobody cares. And I think now we're just a number. We're relegated for me. I was relegated to an ADR. I was told that's all that was available to me. But the truth was that there was a completely different retirement option that would do exactly what you say, and nobody wants to give it to me.
0: And that I want to say funny, not funny, but ironic. And it's the same organization you pledge your life to, and this is how they repay you.
1: I was told when we first brought it to the attention of the then chief, and, you know, he was fantastic in helping us try to get this through at City Hall. But one of the concerns was, and the concerns still are, is that if we give it to you, all these people are going to come out of the woodwork. Well, no, they're not, because it's a very narrow, you know, definition of who qualifies for this. And by the way, if they're coming out of the woodwork to get this, then perhaps they deserve it.
0: Right.
1: So that notion that people are trying, that I'm asking for a handle, that I'm trying to get something or get one over on them, that's how they treated me and still are treating me.
0: One of the things, we've got a long way to go. I'll just say this. I was told my entire career that we've got your back. We'll take care of your family. What that really meant is if I was killed on line of duty. If you're injured and your career's over, you're on your own. That's the reality. I would love to sugarcoat it and make it sound better than it is. It is not. Vincent, I want, by the way, you have a friend, you have a brother that went through similar. It's in Florida, and one of the reasons why I'm in Florida is because I steal plates in my right hand, and when they get cold, it goes right in the bone, and it's no good. I'm not a good person. But you are welcome here all the time in sunny South Florida. Vincent Fernandez, thanks for your service, and thanks for being a guest on the Law Enforcement Talk Radio Show. Both very much appreciated.
1: Thank you. I really, really appreciate the opportunity.
0: We've got another great guest heading away in just a few moments. This is the Law Enforcement Talk Radio Show.

0: wannabe guest on Law Enforcement Talk, Reddit show, and podcast. It's really quite simple. And before you get into this notion that I'm not a cop, I wasn't a cop, I don't have something to contribute. Well, the show is about investigating crime. That's one aspect of it, from the real life perspective of those who did it. And then it's also about trauma, how trauma impacted them. Often crime-based, but not always. Our guests quite often are law enforcement officers, other first responders, military, victims of crime, their spouses, or survivors, talking about how trauma impacted them, what happened, how it affected their lives, and how they rebuilt their lives after. 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

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In the Law Enforcement Talk Radio Show, we are joined by special guests talking about their experiences, the realities of investigating crimes, plus those who have experienced horrendous trauma. Police, first responders, military, and victims of crime share their stories. Hi, I'm John J. Wiley. 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Search for The Law Enforcement Talk Radio Show. He's retired from the Aurora, Colorado Police Department. During his career, he investigated more than 400 death investigations, many of them murders, mostly as a patrol supervisor. He's here to talk about some, well, let's just say that these are not what you would expect on a Law Enforcement Talk Radio Show. If you're on the Clubhouse drop-in audio chat app, be sure to look for me and follow me. My name's John, the letter J, Wiley, W-I-L-E-Y.

0: your service. Graham, secondly, thanks for talking about it on the Law Enforcement Talk Radio Show. Both very much appreciated.
1: Hey, Sean, thanks for having me on.
0: It's a pleasure to have you here. And by the way, it took a while for me to, when I say a while, I've been retired since 92. I've been retired a long time. I got hurt and retired young. But it was a big transition. However, there's no one on the planet I get along better with than police. And as much as I love them, I really do, they're some of the best people on the planet. They could also be some of the most annoying people on the planet. They're opinionated. Sure.
1: Yeah, you know, whenever I hang out with cops, I actually always tell them, hey, we got 30 seconds to talk about business after that. I want to talk about different stuff. Because it seems like every time I hang around retired cops or cops, all we do is talk cop stuff.
0: Yeah.
1: Which really isn't a healthy.
0: Well, here's the thing. So what I do with my show is for everybody else. And they really have a interest. If we don't tell our stories in a way that they understand, we miss an opportunity. So that's the reason why I started this in 2017, number one. Number two was trauma. A lot of us go through trauma. It doesn't matter what the cause is. And I want people to understand that no matter what they've been through, life can get better, but it does take work. How would you say you did with police work? Did you come out unscathed?
1: You know, when I retired in August of 19, I had kind of a weird transition. I had about 6 months where I really didn't know what I had to do with myself. And I still felt like a cop, but I wasn't. And I would say it took me about 6 months to unwind. And then introspectively look back and go, wow, I was kind of wound tight. I didn't realize how toxic some of the things were about police work. Like you, you know, I'm a big fan of police and I totally support them, but there's issues, especially with management.
0: So, especially with management. Oh my God.
1: Yeah.
0: Don't even get me started on that.
1: Started, right?
0: Oh.
1: Yeah. Yeah. So it took me a while to unwind, and, you know, part of it was as I started working for Hyatt Corporation as a security supervisor, and, you know, it was funny. I went to work, and people actually like to go to work. They like their bosses. Nobody was bad-mouthing the city. I was like, wow, this is very different. I wasn't used to that. And, of course, I was there for 3 weeks, and COVID happened, and everybody got laid off, but it was still a good experience for me where I realized, you know, things don't have to be that way.
0: Well, I'm glad you brought up the one thing, and I tell people this all the time. As long as I was doing my job, it didn't matter how bloody it was, how traumatic, how dramatic it was, I knew what to do. My problems didn't start, really, until I retired and things got quiet. But here's one thing I learned in retirement, that police have skill sets that people, really employers, really want.
1: I would totally agree. I mean, especially leadership. If you've been a leader for a long time, you know how to handle people.
0: Yeah, you do. And you also, mm-hmm. and I'm not going to belabor this point, you also know how to write. You also know how to document so that it you can appease the paper pushers that are command staff. And that's really what a lot of them are.
1: You should be detail-oriented by the time you retire.
0: Yeah. If you're not, you're going to be. One way or the other, you're going to be. So let's talk about your career. How long did you, when did you start and when did you retire?
1: Yeah, so I got out of the Marine Corps in 92. I was a sheriff for about a year and a half. And then I went to Aurora, and I was with Aurora for 25 years. And so I retired August of 19. And during my career, I spent 8 years as a SWAT guy, 8 years as a full-time academy instructor. And most of the rest of the time, I was on the street. I mean, obviously, I was on the street when I was with SWAT, too. I was 17 years as a sergeant, and I retired as a sergeant.
0: Gotcha. Did you have any desire to make lieutenant or above, or you're, like, content being a sergeant?
1: They asked me several times, they being the administration, to take the lieutenant test, and I never did. And in retrospect, I should have. It would have helped my career as far as my pension and probably my peace of mind, too, because I'd be more removed off the street. But that was why I didn't promote. I was so into being a street cop that I didn't want to promote because I didn't want to ride a desk.
0: And that was part of my problem, too. I had a rough transition from being a police officer to sergeant because I still wanted to show the guys I knew how to do the job. I could lead from the front.
1: Right. Yeah, and, you know, I was a working sergeant. I was still going out there making arrests with my team. I worked auto theft for a while, and we were just killing it. And Aurora, if, I don't know if you know, it's considered one of the number one hotspots in the United States for auto theft. And it was ridiculous how many we were getting. I'd say five a day with people in them.
0: Aurora was one of these areas that I never knew of until, I'd say, the last 5 years, and it became a political hotbed.
1: Yeah. It's been famous for a couple of things. One is the Century 16 mass shooting.

0: Another one was, which I worked, and then another thing was the Venezuelan gangs taking over apartment buildings in Aurora. That's right. When it really got out on national news.
1: There was a Boynton Beach cop who left Boynton Beach and went to Aurora and just out of cancer. I can't call his Troy Gaines, I think his name was.
0: I know the name.
1: Yeah.
0: I do know the name.
1: The thing about it, and I'm not going to ask you this because I get this all the time. People are like, oh, Baltimore police. You know so-and-so? I'm like, there's 2,500 police there. I didn't know everybody.
0: Yeah. Yeah, I mean, Aurora is a huge department, and it's kind of a mixed city. I mean, you have really nice parts of Aurora, and then you have totally ghetto parts of Aurora. When I first went on the department, I had a partner who just lateraled from LAPD, and I remember making the comment to me, he's like, man, I thought I was getting away from this stuff. This is like smaller LA, just a smaller version of it. So the same people and the same problems.
1: Yeah, and as much as police by nature are apolitical, you're always taught to do the job and keep your politics out of it. However, that doesn't apply to the upper echelons and command staff, and they're driven by what the mayor and the city council and city manager and all that stuff dictates.
0: Right, right. You know, in my career, I went through 7 different chiefs, and a couple of them are okay, but, you know, I had one that would actually stand up to city council and the mayor with some of their harebrained ideas and tell them, no, we're not going to do that. And he refused to discipline guys that he thought did a good job. But, you know, by and large, they're sycophants, right? They get hired for a purpose because they're just going to do whatever city council and the mayor tells them to.
1: Right.
0: And people don't understand that as compared to an elected sheriff, where the sheriff can kind of tell him pound sand and do what he wants to do for his term.
1: It's a big difference. And one thing, I want to say this, and I'm not negative, although it may sound like it. We have two types of police. We had real cops or real police, depending on your terminology. And then we had mobile report takers. Mobile report takers were always the last ones to show up on a hot call. They never had IED numbers. They're the first ones to get promoted, and they usually wind up being police command staff.
0: You know what one of my buddies once said to me? He said, the most scariest thing in police work is the pen.
1: Oh,
0: meaning people don't want to take a report.
1: No,
0: you know,
1: it's not good.
0: And they'll wait for somebody to get dispatched to call, and then they all pipe in. I'll go with them because they don't want to be the primary, the one who has to actually take the report and take the person to jail.
1: And do this thing called work. We're talking to Graham Dunn, who's retired from the Aurora Police Department, retired as a police sergeant, and he investigated 400 deaths during his career, which we'll talk about in a few moments, a couple that really stand out. He's author of The Jagged Blue Line. That's The Jagged Blue Line. Check out the book. You can find us on Facebook. Look forward. And like the Law Enforcement Talk Radio Show Facebook page. This is the Law Enforcement Talk Radio Show. Don't go anywhere. I promise you, we'll be right back.
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6: You okay.
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2: Nice job.
6: Thanks.

0: Return our conversation with Graham Dunn. He's retired from the Aurora Police Department, retired police sergeant, like me, from the Baltimore Police Department. He investigated multiple, I'd say about 400 death investigations, mostly as a patrol supervisor. He's going to talk about a few of them. He's author of The Jagged Blue Line. The book is called The Jagged Blue Line. Here's the thing, Graham, and I know I'm preaching to the choir there, and there are certain things that my police career has desensitized me, and there's certain terminology and there's certain things I'll say to people, and they go, "Oh my God, I can't believe you said that." And I'm like, "What's the big deal? It's not." Everybody else doesn't think the way we think because they didn't experience what we experienced.
1: 100%. When I first wrote the book, I had a couple of friends proofread just certain chapters because I wanted to ask them what they thought about it. And one in particular that came back to me was, you know, in police work, we referred to prostitutes as whores. And now I look at that and that's actually pretty shocking, right? But at the time, we didn't even think about it. Go talk to that whore on the corner there and get her statement or whatever. And, you know, the guy read it and he had his wife read it. And he says, "My wife was shocked." And, you know, I didn't even think about it, but I changed all the whore verbiages to prostitutes, you know, so it was one of those things where I had to kind of look back and say, well, maybe I'm a little bit over, you know, callous.
0: I'd say that I'm fairly dinged up. I don't know about you, but I'm certainly calloused.
1: Yeah, we take a lot of baggage on and we don't even realize it until you're removed from it.
0: Yeah, the other thing I had, and we'll talk about homicide really quick second in a moment, is, for example, I'm really not very sociable with people. A guy stopped me, my neighbor stopped me one day. He goes, "Are you retired first responder?" I'm like, "Yeah, retired police." "Why?" He goes, "Because you don't talk to nobody. You keep yourself." I'm like, "Yeah, that's the way I like it. I'm not a big fan of people."
1: Right. I'm kind of on the other end. I'm a big talker, and I'm pretty sociable. But, you know, I had that Dr. Jekyll and Mr. Hyde in me, which I think comes from police work. So, you know, if my meter is full, I don't have a lot of patience for stupid people, and I can become the biggest jerk you ever met in a second, but I try to be really, really nice to everybody I meet and very polite. But if somebody's a jerk, I change over really quick. I don't have a lot of patience for that.
0: I don't have that either.
1: All those years of police work.
0: I really don't have a good, as you say, it's overly sensitive detector. And when someone lets me know they're full of, I usually respond in kind.
1: Right.
0: And one of the things that I don't like is I don't like stupid questions, especially when they repeat the questions over and over again. It's almost like you're testifying in court. Jeez, how many times am I going to tell you?
1: Well, you know what drives me nuts is every time somebody finds out you used to be a cop, they have to tell you about that one time they get pulled over or whatever. Yeah. And like I care, you know?
0: I know.
1: I mean, honestly, I did, I don't know, 1,000, 2,000 traffic stops. I have no clue. But, you know, I really don't care to hear your little story about the time you got a speeding ticket. But, you know, I bite my tongue if I feel like it and listen to them and nod my head and smile and, yeah.
0: I do the same.
1: Right?
0: I do the same. And one of the questions I got, I don't get it too much anymore, is, and we'll get into your story in just a moment, is being at cookouts and barbecues and people find out you're a cop and that first question they ask me, "Did you ever shoot anybody?" And I'm like, at first I didn't know how to handle that. And now I'm like, yeah. And I turn around and walk away. If they say, "But you're rude," I say, "Well, what makes you think I want to have a conversation with a total stranger I've never met over a beer about one of the worst days of my life?"
1: 100%. And, you know, you think about it, it's kind of a rude question, really. But that is one question that I've always struggled with, how to answer it. You know, if I hadn't, I wouldn't have a problem answering it. But because I have, I don't know, I never know what to say, especially when, you know, a child asks you. I'd never know how to formulate a good response on that.
0: Well, it's
1: always
0: different.
1: It kind of puts me back on my heels, you know.
0: It's different with a child. And I'd ask you this. I've never been thanked for my service more than I have as a retired police, and I never know what to say. You get that?
1: Right. Yeah. It always makes me really uncomfortable. I mean, I do appreciate it. Don't get me wrong. I just, for that moment, you know, I feel kind of funny inside. It's like, "What? Oh, thank you." You know, I just don't know what to say to it.
0: Then someone taught me the appropriate responses. "You're welcome."
1: That's really nice. You know, I get a lot for being a Marine, too. And what's really funny is I probably get more thanks for being a Marine, and I never saw combat out as a Marine versus I was in multiple shootings as a police officer.
0: Well, the funny thing is, and I always say this with our military veterans, you didn't make that call. You just made yourself available for that call. That's all. And that's right. Some guys went, yeah. Some guys didn't. And he's a guy, term guys, that means men and women. Some of them went, some of them didn't. But a lot of us tend to, a lot of them tend to think, well, I didn't do this, so therefore I can't say anything about it. Well, that's not true, because you showed up.
1: Right. But, yeah, no, and I appreciate it. I really do. It's very nice to hear that people are thankful.
0: Let's talk about the and by the way, police work is far more violent than I'm not a military veteran than from what a lot of my military veterans tell me, and it's far more traumatic. Part of what I did as a sergeant was I got called to every homicide on in our sector. I'm sure you went through that as well.
1: Right. Yeah. So I mean, I would hit a minimum of one homicide a week. I remember my record was like 10 in 1 week, and I was like, man, people are dying like flies this week. But I remember it pretty well, and a couple of them were at the same place, so that was like 4 homicides, 10 people. Or excuse me, I should say 4 different episodes, 10 people.
0: Uh-huh.
1: But, you know, and I had weeks where I had none, but I'd say I'd averaged about one a week.
0: And part of the reason why was you want to make sure the notification's on, you make sure that the crime scene is protected, you make sure all that stuff's done the right way. So you get a firsthand view of all the bad stuff.
1: Yeah, you do. And, you know, as a patrol sergeant, you show up and you kind of, you know, dot the I's and check, cross the T's and call out the detectives and make sure everything's handled properly. You know, people are interviewed, people are taken to jail, coroner's called, all that kind of thing. You've got your little checklist that you go through, and after you've been doing it for a while, you can do it in your sleep, right?
0: Yeah.
1: But there's, you know, I also have assisted small agencies that have joined us where I just show up because it's a mile out of our jurisdiction, and they've got a new sergeant who's never had no homicide before, and you can just tell by looking at their face, they are overwhelmed.
0: Yeah.
1: And, you know, it's nice if you have somebody there who's been around who can just say, hey, this is what you need to do, A through F. Kind of held their hand through it, you know.
0: But the downside of that is you see all the and people use this term a lot. As before I started policing, we didn't have it. It came into fruition after I retired. Critical incidents. We saw all the bad stuff. We saw every questionable death we are called to.
1: Absolutely. Yeah, and I've had some really bizarre ones, and I talk about them in the book. There's ones, for example, I had one, a guy who was a mannequin lover. So I go to his house. His mother died. She was 90-something, and she had all kinds of physical ailments. But what was weird about it was that first he'd found her slumped over in her chair in the morning, deceased, and yet he went and got breakfast, went to the store, and he was getting a prescription. This guy's in his 60s, and you know, he tells the pharmacist about it, and she goes, well, I think you should call the police. And he goes, oh, really? Oh, okay. So he goes home and calls us, and we go over there, and the house is filled with mannequins, and half of them are in parts. I mean, this is like parts everywhere, and half of them are just sitting around, standing around in different outfits. He dressed them up.
0: Kind of creepy. And that right there is creepy.
1: Yeah.
0: By the way, the only creepier is clowns and dolls. We're going to take a short break on that note. We're talking with Graham Dunn, retired police sergeant from Aurora Police Department in Colorado, author of the book, The Jagged Blue Line. We return, we're going to talk about some particularly heinous murders that he was involved in. Don't go anywhere. We'll be right back. Of all the radio stations in the United States, there are no other shows like the Law Enforcement Talk Radio Show. And on Facebook, there's only one official page. 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

0: return our conversation with Graham Dunn on the Law Enforcement Talk Radio Show. Graham is a retired police sergeant from the Aurora, Colorado Police Department. He investigated multiple deaths, 400 approximately. He's author of the book, The Jagged Blue Line. That's The Jagged Blue Line. Check it out. And one of the things we talked about during the break is the mannequin lover, and is probably nothing police-related or crime-related or crime intended with the death, but it's still creepy, wasn't it?
1: Absolutely. And it was so just bizarre that I called out the detectives, even though it seemed like a natural death, because we go on natural deaths all the time.
0: Right.
1: I'd say that 70% of your deaths are probably natural or auto accidents or something like that. And but he was just so bizarre that I was like, you know, I'm going to have the detectives check this out just to make sure. I mean, all said and done, it was a natural death, but you know, when you go in a house full of mannequins dressed up, and he's, I asked the guy straight up, I go, are these your girlfriends? He goes, they're my dolls. Very serious, very proud of it. Yep, I dressed them up. And he was retired in his 60s, thought there was nothing wrong with it. I got him to pose for a picture, because that's a goofball that I am.
0: Right.
1: And I actually have a picture in the book. It's one of my favorite pictures of my career.
0: Isn't
1: it still
0: great?
1: Makes me laugh every time I look at it.
0: And people don't see the humor. They don't get it, but you do.
1: Right. He's sitting there with his arm around one of his dolls, very proud.
0: That's funny. And by the way, the conversations that we'd have with people, and not everybody was a bad guy, not everybody was a criminal, not everybody, but the conversations were priceless.
1: Absolutely. I've never laughed so hard, and it's just, you can't make this stuff up. You really can't.
0: Now, some of these, we talk about a lot of natural deaths. And by the way, for people, and I'd love to ask you this as a formal question. It's degrading. It is not going out in a blaze of glory. A lot of people die in sleep. A lot of people die in the bathtub. A lot of people die in the toilet. And there is no, let's just say, there's no quality of in the end of life. Would you say that's fair?
1: No, I totally agree. And I mean, one of these things is I did become somewhat callous. You know, it's just another death. But on the other hand, I always really went out of my way to show the body respect and show the family respect. I just feel like they're looking down on me, and you know, I don't want to disrespect them at all. So I always went out of my way to do what I could for them. It's same thing as when I'm a hunter. You know, when I take down an animal, I say a little prayer for it,
0: right,
1: before I carve it up.
0: That's the way you should be. And yeah, by the way, we always, with the rookie police, and we may get into telling those stories, but the rookie police, as a sergeant, whenever we had a badly decomposed body, they all get called to the scene. Every one of them, because they had to learn how to deal with that stuff. And it was never
1: right.
0: Fun.
1: Especially in field training. And if a good field training officer, if they hear a death come up, in whether it's in their district or somebody else's, they should be heading that way to
0: right,
1: get their experience.
0: And that's where we do things like eating pizza in front of the dead body, and they'd throw up. Inevitably,
1: right,
0: that would get their attention. I digress. So let's go into some of the calls for deaths are obvious homicides. You had one involving person that was a willing sex slave.
1: Yeah, so basically he was like the Gimp in Pulp Fiction. He lived in the basement, but he'd leave to go to work every day. And there was a couple that lived upstairs. So they were into group sex and all kinds of stuff like this. But he would like to live in the basement like a Gimp, and he had this leather mask he'd put on and everything else. So eventually the homicide, actually it was an accidental death, but what happened was is they were playing Russian roulette with a pistol. And as they were having sex, and it went off and blew his head off. So what was bizarre about it was he had his penis covered in red candle wax, and he had actually a candle wick in his urethra that was on fire, and he was happy about it. Like, there was Polaroids, this is back in the 90s, there was Polaroids of him, like, giggling with this candle, you know, his penis candle lit. Just bizarre stuff like that. You go, I can't make that stuff up.
0: No.
1: I mean, and
0: Was it Joseph Wambaugh or some other people said that being a police in America is like having a front row seat at a circus. And most of it's boring and monotonous stuff, but it's about 5 minutes of your day is life-threatening, exciting stuff.
1: Right.
0: And by the way,
1: 100%.
0: When that guy... there's so many things about this story that's disturbing. But when that guy, the gun went off and it blew his brains out, that was what we call a clue.
1: Yeah, in law enforcement, that's what we call a clue, for sure.
0: So, how did you deal with the whole penis covered in wax thing? That's also a big clue that something's not right with this guy.
1: Yeah, so there was all, and you know, it was interesting looking through the Polaroids. They had a bunch of them around there from parties where this was a common thing for him, where there was one where he was at his birthday party hanging from the ceiling naked with his mask on, and he's got the penis candle going, and there's a whole crowd of his friends standing around clapping, singing him happy birthday.
0: It takes all kinds to make the world go round. I don't have an answer for that. I have no response to that.
1: Somebody had to blow the candle out eventually. Yeah. I mean, if that makes you happy, I guess if you're not hurting anybody, but I think you need some help.
0: Yeah, I think it's fair to say. But we would have, and I'm sure you're no stranger to this, we would have every kind of bizarre, it seemed like I was a magnet in particular for bizarre, crazy people. And it kind of sounds like you were too.
1: Yeah, I would say so. That and stolen cars. That was my other magnetism.
0: Don't even get me started on that. I remember one call. This is going way down. It was an armed robbery call, and I wanted to make an arrest. And my sergeant, Tom, when I was a patrolman, he goes, I was working operations, which we didn't handle calls. It was a crime suppression unit. So he's like, go back to this commercial establishment, get so-and-so's name, and then come right back. No matter what you do, don't get involved in anything. Guess what happened as I'm pulling out? Three stolen cars go by me, and I could not help but go after them.
1: Right.
0: My sergeant was fit to be tied.
1: It does. Right. Yeah, that kind of thing's happened to me before. I was under a federal lawsuit for a use of force that we won on in court, and it was ridiculous. The whole thing was silly. And there was plenty of witnesses who testified on our behalf. In the end, we won it. But anyway, they put me in like a nice part of town, hoping that, you know, I could just stay out of trouble. And I'm in a 7-Eleven just getting a Slurpee. It's a hot summer night. And there I am getting a Slurpee. Guy walks in, sees me, starts yelling, runs towards me and attacked me.
0: Yeah.
1: So I'm in this fight in a 7-Eleven, and I get the guy handcuffed, and everybody in there is just like mouths dropped. And my lieutenant's like, can you not stay out of trouble?
0: Apparently like, not.
1: Honestly, all apparently. I was doing was getting a Slurpee.
0: Apparently, you're not alone, Graham. I met many. Yeah. By the way, most cops that I know, they never pulled their gun except at the range. And they'll say, I never pulled my gun. I was in four shootings in 10 years. And I had police say, I will never back you up because you attract gunfire.
1: Right. Yeah, and you know, I was in three. Two as a SWAT officer, though. Two of them I never would have been in if I hadn't been on SWAT. And SWAT, you know, you get put in those positions when you're on SWAT, like hostage rescues and stuff like that. So where it's going to happen, right? But yeah, I did have one when I was on patrol. But he shot at me first. So we got that going for me. And actually shot through my car, my heater, of all things, my heater stopped it.
0: You got to have the heater
1: work. It was just a little 380 ball ammo, stopped in my heater. And so my heater maybe saved my life.
0: Well, we had that too. And by the way, the first two shootings I was involved in, I never returned fire because it just wasn't an appropriate thing to do. And I couldn't tell you why. We just knew. The other two were totally different affairs, but everybody survived, thank God. However, I want to ask you this. We've got a little bit of time left in this segment. All the police work you've been involved in, the violence, the trauma, all that stuff, do you feel it's changed you as an individual?
1: I do. I definitely do. I still consider myself a nice guy who's polite to everybody. But I have that bitter side to me sometimes that comes out. And, you know, my dad was a cop and he had that too. My dad was a great guy, but he did have that bitter side. You know, I call the Dr. Jekyll, Mr. Hyde. Like, if you catch me in the wrong way, that you're going to see the other side. I'm very skeptical of people.
0: Yep.
1: I think that comes from being burned so many times. You know, as a cop, you get burned a lot, right? You get lied to. And, it's just part of the deal. So, but, you know, I think mentally I'm in a good place. You know, I feel like I'm lucky that I came out, you know, on top, because so many guys, when they leave, it's almost like it's an identity profession. And all the guys that I knew who committed suicide after they retired, and there's been probably half dozen to a dozen, it seemed to me like that job was their life.
0: That becomes a part of who they are.
1: Themselves.
0: I agree with you wholeheartedly. We're talking about Graham Dunn. He is retired police sergeant from the Aurora, Colorado Police Department. He investigated multiple homicides during his career, multiple death investigations. He's authored the book, The Jagged Blue Line. When we return, we're talking about what life is like today. Don't go anywhere. We'll be right back.
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0: current conversation with Graham Dunn on the Law Enforcement Talk Radio Show. Graham is retired from the Aurora Police Department, retired police sergeant in Aurora, Colorado. He investigated multiple deaths, many of them are homicides, as a patrol supervisor. And he's authored the book, The Jagged Blue Line. And by the way, you can find out what he's doing today at his website, RagnarTactical.com. That's spelled R-A-G-N-A-R, Tactical.com. And by the way, I knew the name Ragnar. That was one of the Vikings in the show Vikings, wasn't it?
1: That's right. And he was a real person. I think 9th century Viking king who pillaged Europe.
0: Yeah, so, yeah. And a lot of those characters were based off, loosely, off of real people, because we don't know what their story was, but a lot of them were. Graham, one of the things I look at, it, and look, I am not a bad guy. I never was a bad guy. And I'm very proud of my police career, but it's not for everybody. Certain things about my personality, what I've been through, I don't give to everyone, because they haven't, quite honestly, they haven't earned the right to hear it. So I appreciate you spending time talking about this. One of the things you said towards the end of the last segment is you've kind of changed a little bit as a result of policing. Is that positive, negative, or kind of just the way things are?
1: Well, I'd have to say that I've changed. I do have some negative aspects to my personality, sort of bitterness occasionally pops its head out, and sometimes I'm short with people because they're being an idiot. But, you know, I mean, by and large, I think I'm still the same nice guy I've always been. I'm always very friendly to people and cordial and polite. You can't help but take some of that home and change you a little bit.
0: And
1: you can't help it.
0: What I did when I was happily married and father two daughters, and when I had this little thing I would do with the Velcro from our soft body armor, and I used to do a psychological thing where I'd strip out the Velcro and I'd change mentally from Cop J into Husband J, Father J, all that stuff. And that worked really well for a long time until it didn't.
1: Mm-hmm. Yeah, I will say that I have removed myself. I've learned to remove myself from situations. So, for example, if I feel like I'm going to say or do something that I'll regret, I just leave.
0: Yeah,
1: and that's something. I mean, that comes with maturity, right? And I even did it with my kids. I remember one time I'd had a really long day, and you know, when you're in police work and you work in the hood, it's almost like when you drive home, you're driving from one planet to another planet.
0: Yeah,
1: you know, so you're driving to this nice neighborhood where people are friendly, you know, versus the neighborhood you just came from, where it's so dangerous and people are unfriendly to you as police. So I remember one time I pulled in the garage, I get up my car, and I can hear my wife and my, you know, yelling at my kids. And it just wasn't the day. I got back in my car and I drove away and just got a coffee and sat there for an hour and kind of deflated and then went back and tried again. You know, so, and it wasn't her fault. They needed yelling at, but the point was I just didn't want to be in that situation. I was like, I know better. You know, I'll say something I regret that I'll feel bad about later.
0: And one of the things that we say to each other as an industry, I probably should have told her more, but I felt like I didn't want her to worry more. I didn't want my mother to worry more. I didn't want my sisters to worry more. So I kept a lot of things from them. They didn't really need to see or hear about how evil and how dangerous the world really could be.
1: Yeah, I mean, there's certain things that I know if I told my wife, it would really bother her. Like, she would dwell on it and maybe even lose sleep over it. So I just didn't want to even talk about it, especially like child deaths and stuff like that. Why burden them with that, right? And so then, on the other hand, though, you're just keeping that inside, bottling it up. And you know how it is, where something will prompt a memory. There's stuff, something will happen either on TV or in person or whatever, and all of a sudden a memory will pop in my mind from 20 years ago that I hadn't thought about in 20 years.
0: Right.
1: It's amazing how that works.
0: Yeah, I'm sure you go through this too. And part of the problem is that my wife, who I met years after retiring from police work, we've been together like 30 years. She's one of the best things I've had to me. But I will visually frisk people as I'm driving up to, just say, a convenience store. And I'll say, no, let's not go in right now because that guy is wearing winter clothing and it's 95 degrees out. I'm not going in there because I know nothing good's going to happen. The other one is what seat do you take in a restaurant?
1: Right. Yeah, with your back to the wall looking at the door, and I always look everybody over. I'm 100% the same way. I mean, I guess it's a positive, but it's also a negative.
0: It is. I almost wish that I could be like I was before, but let's be honest. I'm not the same guy I was when I was 18. I've been through different stuff. And while that 18-year-old guy is still here, he's had a lot of life experiences between now. And by the way, I'm late 60s. I'm a different guy. And let's just say I'm seasoned.
1: Yeah. Yeah, we carry a lot of baggage, that's for sure.
0: So I wanted to, that baggage, you decided to write a book called The Jagged Blue Line. How did you decide to do that? Because a lot of people, I thought I'd do that, but I didn't. I had no desire.
1: Right. So it was funny how it happened. I just had so many people tell me you should write a book when I tell them a story. And I guess that somewhere, you know, was on the back of my head. And I talked to one of my wife's coworkers who'd written a couple books about it. I just mentioned it in conversation. And he goes, you know, just start brain dumping. So I started brain dumping on the computer. It literally took me a year or two to get to that point where I did that. But I had some spare time. I just started brain dumping. And I couldn't believe how it came out. And as far as it was cathartic. Like, it started actually, I remembered so many things that I'd forgotten. And so I got to the point where I had quite a bit, and I started putting it into chapters and cleaning it up a little bit. And then I, for a while there, I kind of ran out of stuff to write about, and I wanted more. So I took one of my sons, who at the time was about 18, and I said, hey, you want to just drive around downtown with me and take notes? And we drove around the hood for like 2 hours. And I'd be like, all right, that corner, 17th and Dayton, foot chase. I need you just make a note for me. All I need was a little prompt.
0: Right.
1: And by the end of the 2 hours, we had like 20 new topics I could write about. I came home and kicked out like another 15, 20,000 words. It was nuts. So, you know, you just forget all this stuff, but it's almost like PTSD-ish when you drive through an area like that that you haven't been through for years. You remember every corner, you've got a story. Man, I remember chasing that dude down there. I remember when they had that shooting right there. You know, that kind of thing, right?
0: Oh, yeah, that's probably the reason why I live in Florida now. I don't live in Baltimore, because it reminds me, driving past old neighborhoods reminds me of specific incidents, and I don't like how I get.
1: Right. Right. I'm on guard big time, and I don't think people understand when they're driving through if they haven't experienced that. They drive through and they go, "Looks, you know, it's kind of poor, but it's not that bad." You don't know what goes on there day to day as far as people getting, you know, jacked for their wallets and all the drugs being slung around and that kind of stuff. They just don't have no concept of it, right? We do, because we're there every day.
0: And it's one of the things I want people to understand is this, that, and I worked in Northwest District of Baltimore. It's very busy, lots of crime, lots of violent crime, and that's what I became used to. And boring, I became bored in the so-called rich areas. I didn't do well with those. But everybody we dealt with, we didn't arrest. Everybody we dealt with wasn't a criminal. And by the way, the vast majority of criminals were not violent. It was a small percentage that could ruin your day.
1: It's a small part of the criminal element that does a lot of the crime. You know, I'd always look at the stats that they publish every month, and there was one month in particular where I arrested one of our serial car thieves, and auto theft got another one. So there's two guys. For just those two guys being off the street, our auto thefts went down 40% that month.
0: Isn't that crazy?
1: Those guys were literally jacking six cars a day each.
0: And that was their job. It's nonstop. And by the way, I worked car theft for a long time. It was a huge problem in Baltimore. I started back when they were using butter knives and old Fords. That's how long ago it was. And then then they went into Toyotas and all the Japanese stuff. They were stealing them left and right.
1: Oh, it's nuts. Once they figure it out, and it's funny how they stick to one car. Like, they get really good at that one car.
0: Yeah.
1: They've figured out how to, you know, pop the door and get it started. And so all they steal, say, F-350s, or all they steal is Subarus, or all they steal is Camrys. You know, it's like they become acquainted with that car, and they become comfortable with it.
0: So the book, The Jagged Blue Line, how long did it take you to write it?
1: I would say 6 months, something like that, and then maybe another 6 months to edit it.
0: That's not too bad. You only got a year into it, and it's available at where? At Barnes & Noble?
1: I go to Amazon.
0: Okay, Amazon.
1: And have it mailed to you. Yep. And I have an Audible version, too, and it's me talking on the Audible.
0: By the way, you also do a lot of work at RagnarTactical.com. That's RagnarTactical.com. Graham, thanks so much for your service, and thanks for talking about it on the Law Enforcement Talk Radio Show. But very much appreciated. And before we go, what will be the one piece of advice you give to civilians to protect their car?
1: Well, don't put yourself in positions where it's going to get jacked, right? So park it in public places, not behind a building, something like that. You know, if you're going to leave it overnight, I would use one of those steering wheel locks. It's such a deterrent. Even if they can get past it, they look in the window and they go, it's a pain in the butt. I'll go to an easier
0: car. They want the easier, softer way. Graham, thanks so much for talking about it. Appreciate it.
1: Thank you so much for having me on.
0: A huge thanks to our guest for telling their story on the Law Enforcement Talk radio show. We've got more great guests heading your way next week. Until then, I'm John J. Wiley. 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

Are you ready for the medical news of the week? If you are, let's get at it. It's Good Day Health. Dr. Ken Kronos is here for his weekly recap, his overview of what's going on in the world of everyday conventional medicine that isn't everyday. A lot of things this week, breakthroughs, etc., that have been reported in the various journals of medicine that Ken's going to explain for us. A lot of good news and things for all of us to think about. Brought to you by Ken down at Lake Cardiology in Maduro, Florida. You can see, you can hear, he can check you out, or you can be checked out through telemedicine, but you can't check out. It's kind of like buying a lottery. You won't win the lottery if you don't buy a ticket. So you

0: GoodDayHealthShow.com. So let us begin by looking at some good medical news this week, Ken. The weight loss drugs are promising, it looks like, in another area. You every week come up with something that is something that can be used these drugs for something beside losing weight. So what's this week's, what's the connection this week to the drugs?
1: And Doug, great to be with you. And this will sit well in your, and I mean it, very logical mind, because think about it. You have observed how the obesity epidemic has led to cancer,
0: yep,
1: among other things, and especially in women who have breast cancer. We reported a few months ago about this double whammy of too much alcohol, too much weight, excessively high risk of getting breast cancer. And we learned that these amazing weight loss drugs, Mounjaro or Zepbound, that's tirzepatide, it's the same thing, two different brands, one for diabetes, one for weight loss. This is the most effective so far of all of this class of drugs, and more to come. You know, just stay around for the next year or two. These will be in oral form. They'll be even more effective. Nevertheless, the news is that they show promise against breast cancer. So Mounjaro, Zepbound, this new class of drugs for weight loss and diabetes, will lower the risk of breast cancer in women who take these for diabetes and especially weight loss. And it just makes sense because we know how much obesity leads to the risk of breast cancer.
0: All right, let's see what else is going on in the good news department, Ken, from the world of AI, artificial intelligence. There are other items that are battling cancer that it seems the resistance can be found by using various things. So is AI, are they just, they put in to a chat thing or whatever, what's the best way to get rid of cancer and it spits out this stuff?
1: Well, just using these new chips, these higher level computers, there's some amazing breakthroughs in AI. First, artificial intelligence, Doug, it's now capable of designing custom proteins in seconds, a process that traditionally took years. This advancement could significantly accelerate the development of new treatments for cancer and antibiotic-resistant infections. You want me to talk a little bit more about the other AI breakthroughs?
0: Let's do that. Really, we're right there on it. Let's do it. Yep.
1: So an AI model is called FEMI, F-E-M-I. It trained on, are you ready, 18 million time-lapse embryo images, and it's been developed to non-invasively assess an embryo in the mother's womb, the embryo quality in vitro fertilization. So this FEMI model has shown superior performance in predicting how well the embryo is developing as it goes through developmental stages, and it offers a promising non-invasive and cost-effective solution for better IVF success rates. And this is really exciting.
0: So let's carry this through. There's a
1: And there's another important item.
0: Let's talk about that.
1: Yeah. Right. This is from researchers at the Hebrew University reporting just. They've developed an exceptionally accurate method for actually, Doug, predicting chronological age just from DNA. They base it on just two short areas of the gene. This could have implications for forensic science, personalized medicine, and just understanding the aging process in general. Just looking at a very small fraction of DNA, they can very accurately predict how old we are. Pretty amazing.
0: How old we are, or how old we're going to live to?
1: How old we are at the moment.
0: Huh. We know how old we are at the moment. Why do we have to have AI tell us that?
1: The forensic science.
0: What am I missing?
1: Well,
0: I'm missing something here.
1: You're not a detective. You know, especially this will help in forensic science at aging people. You know, we just had these horrible floods and, you know, helping to identify people. And also,

0: hope is that we can personalize medicine, because as we get better at actually being able to figure people out these ways, we can personalize medicine so that, you know, one size does not fit all in medicine, and this is the future.
1: Well, I'm sure it'll be used on Law and Order in their new episodes for next year to find out what the DNA testing.
0: It'll also help us understand the aging process going on in the future. So the benefits of this procedure will be seen in the future. And this is like most basic science.
1: Let's walk it through. Let's say you and I want to know not only what our age is, but how far we're going to live into the future. Will this thing help with that? It predicts.
0: That's the hope. That's the next step, taking this to the next step. You know, where do things look different? How do things age? And yeah, that AI is definitely going to untangle this. It's just an amazingly powerful, used properly, it's amazingly powerful.
1: Yeah, well, let's see what happens. Dr. Ken and Dr. Doug here on Good Day Health with a link, effective weight loss. You're looking for a way to lose weight and keep it off. If you have been on the drugs and you've taken them and you like what you've seen and stopped because you don't want to buy them anymore, well, this is a way for you to keep losing the weight or to keep what you've lost off. The way to lose weight, the simple way, non-toxic way. 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And you can only get it by using the Doug code, D-O-U-G, on all of your orders. 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Lose the weight the natural way and keep it off with our friends from Calitrin working hard to make this product in America. It is the way to lose weight and feel good about it. Toploss.com is the website. Speaking of weight loss, there's a story about effective weight loss and how it can be done properly, even with some inconsistencies. So what's that story? This is related to the drugs or just any kind of weight loss program?
0: Well, this is based on these new drugs. And what the study reported at this conference, which is a big endocrinology meeting, and it's good news. It indicates that these popular anti-obesity medications, the GLP-1 agonist drug, they remain effective for weight loss even with interrupted availability and access. And this is very important for real-world patient management. The other item, there's a publication in the Annals of Internal Medicine about these GLP-1 drugs, that they may increase severe acid reflux risk. And this is something to be aware of. So many, these have become the most popular prescribed medications in the world. And if you're suddenly dealing with acid reflux, you may want to talk to the doctor about adjusting the dose. And just be aware that this is becoming a more common side effect of these drugs.
1: Well, does that mean it could lead to worse things, like the fact that people are allergic to certain things and it gives them that same feeling, that GERD feeling, and leads to other things that are more complicated? Is this the first stop on that trip?
0: Well, I think it just needs to provide awareness that this is a possibility, that the drugs can cause this. And I think it's one of the things that you should not be on one size fits all. You know, see me in a year, the doctor. This is really needs to be adjusted, and you probably need a dose adjustment.
1: Well, that's, you have to keep, there's so much complication, even though the benefits are really superb. There also are lots of circumstances in which there could be complications, it sounds like.
0: Many, many, many people, you know my nurse, I'm not giving up her HIPAA. I mean, she just, she's a walking commercial for Zepbound. And she,
1: right, losing weight, yeah.
0: She is just so euphoric in how she feels. You know, so many people do fine with these drugs, but it's just an awareness as these drugs become so popular that this may be why you suddenly have GERD.
1: Yeah, All right. Well, something. But then, what do you do about it? That's the $64 question.
0: That's what we said. We talk to the doctor, adjust the dose, and that certainly can help.
1: How about if you just take Pepto-Bismol?
0: Well, it needs, again. We're talking about personalized medicine. You got to talk to your doctor and figure out what the best.
1: Hold on a second. We'll do them on the other side of our break here. 18 after the hour on Good Day Health.
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0: 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A lot of people think we should do a video of this where Ken and I are both on the screen. 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It's, I don't know if it'd make it any better information-wise. 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But they're all there. There are half a dozen places where people are getting the downloads. Okay, I promised a discussion, a further discussion of your expertise when it comes to prevention. You're a preventative cardiologist, so this overview of cardiovascular disease prevention, the whole kettle of fish, what's new here?
1: So I guess what you're talking about, asking me about, is this fourth pillar. The European Society of Cardiology made a big statement that you need to have a little expanded view on prevention. It's a consensus statement, again, from the European Society of Cardiology, and they have great impact. Doug, it highlights vaccinations for common infections as a critical fourth pillar in the prevention of cardiovascular disease, and this is alongside traditional measures like diet, exercise, and medication, like we just talked about. And this emphasizes the systematic impact of infections on cardiovascular health and the protective role of immunization. So when we think about, you know, what we need to do to prevent heart disease besides diet, exercise, and what we just talked about, where medicines taking care of cholesterol, even diabetes, high blood pressure, sometimes lifestyle alone won't work, and you need medications. That's the third pillar of prevention of the number one killer, the number one disabler, stroke, and the number one killer, heart attacks. But the expansion of this traditional model, and you know, we could probably debate this, but the European Society of Cardiology came down very hard on bringing up the role of immunizations, because infections have a great role in participating in cardiovascular illness.
0: Well, infections, we all talk about inflammation. The biggest cause of death is really the creation of rust in your system. I guess the inflammation is key in solving inflammation problems. And you can look at any part of the body, and they're susceptible, these pieces of the body, to inflammation.
1: Absolutely. The plaque that clogs up the circulation pipes to the heart, which leads to the number one killer of Americans, heart attack, is due to too much bad cholesterol on one side and too much inflammation. Exactly, Doug. You're so right. And what increases inflammation in the circulation pipes to the heart, the coronaries, is obesity, poor quality sleep, and yes, too much mental stress. Those are the three things that add to inflammation in the coronaries. Obesity, poor quality sleep, and mental stress.
0: The studies are important, and we need to understand for everyday living how important they are. So we continue in that mode. The discussion of what's going on in your ears is next here on Good Day Health. I'm Doug Steffen with my friend Elizabeth Miller. One of the things that I like about using the Calitrin every day and take it at night because I get better sleep.
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0: Y'all, did you get that? I love it when she's so Southern. Elizabeth Miller from Calitrin.
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0: 34 after the hour now. This is Good Day Health. Doug Steffen with Dr. Ken Kronhaus. Another week full of information, results of studies, that sort of thing. Used to be in the summertime, things would slow up. That's not the case anymore. Medical news happening 24 hours a day, 7 days a week, and we talk about it here from top to bottom. We have hundreds, I don't know, Bob told me 14, 15, 1600 hours
1: yep.
0: 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So there may be something that is important, whether it's last week, last month, last year. 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We have all of the episodes summarized as you hit the button and look for info on the particular thing that may affect you. 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Okay. There's an interesting overview of hearing aids and how they work, and the good news is improving the social life for lots and lots of people is the outcome, and it's easier to get these now, and they're less expensive. I had an experience this past week that I didn't tell you about, so I'm going to tell you now. This is something that may have happened to other people listening, especially if you're on the farm. Last Wednesday night, I was in a cornfield. I was planting my last field of corn for the season. About 9 o'clock, it's getting dark, I'm leaving. And this bug flies into my ear. The bug stays in my ear. And I get home and my head is really starting to ache. My ear is really tender and I'm pretty miserable. And I thought, okay, well, I'll clean it out. And I tried to clean it out and nothing happened. So I went to bed, and I couldn't sleep. It's the first time in a long time I've not been able to sleep through the night, or sleep at all. So in the morning I call the ear doctor I've been going to for a long time, and he brings me in and looks at my ear, and he sticks a couple of devices in there and cleans out the most unbelievable gluck. I mean, junk. Just ugh, horrible stuff, including the bug that had climbed in my ear. It was a ladybug, as it turns out. The ladybug got stuck in whatever was in my inner ear, and so he flushed it out and gave me a medication, and it became swollen, and I can't hear on that side. It's better now. I've been to a couple of different places to have it checked out, but the reason I bring it up is these things can happen. We've all had I certainly have on the farm, where I've swallowed flies and other bugs with my mouth open, flying up your nostrils, whatever. And in this case, it was pretty dangerous. And I was worried about losing my hearing because I still can't hear well on that left ear. And it's very tender, very sore, very red. I had it checked out again yesterday. But I bring it up because a lot of these things happen and people aren't prepared. They don't know what to do. You don't fool with it. You don't fiddle with it. You go someplace fast and get it attended to. And I think that's my word of wisdom, or words of wisdom, Ken. It was really quite a harrowing kind of experience, frankly.
2: Yeah, actually, this is not the typical course, because it is alarming when you have these things, but usually it's not too serious. Usually to remove it, and I guess these simple things didn't work for you, but most people can just try tilting their head to the side, gently shaking it to see if the bug will fall out. You know, if that doesn't work, some warm mineral oil or vegetable oil to dislodge it will suffocate the insect, and then you can gently flush it with some warm water. But when this doesn't work, and it sounds like it didn't, you do need to go to your local friendly ear, nose, and throat doctor, otorhinolaryngologist, easy for you to say. And but it sounds like you had some other material in there, you know, just a lot of wax impaction that had been accumulating over a while and hadn't had that cleaned out. You know, don't stick a Q-tip in there. You know, nothing smaller than your elbow should ever go into your ear by yourself. You know, a doctor who knows what they're doing. The rules are different, but, you know, never stick anything yourself into your ear, because all you're going to do is push all that wax deeper in, make it harder to get out, and make the problem a lot worse. Don't pull your own teeth, and don't stick things into your ear.
0: Right. All right. So let's continue with a focus on this story about people who are thinking about hearing aids, people who have used hearing aids, how they've changed over the years. What's the scoop?
2: good news here, Doug. I have noticed over the decades being a physician that it's so easy to convince people to go get some glasses, seeing aids, to improve their vision so they're enjoying life a lot more. But, you know, the folks will come into the office and I've got to close the door so I don't wake up the neighbors. So I raise my voice so loud I'm hoarse by the end of the day so we can communicate. And, you know, I say, why don't you get some hearing aids next time? They'll make this a lot easier for both of us, and years will go by and there's no hearing aid. And people, it used to be cost. I don't know what it is. I do know what it is, and people are just self-conscious. You have this feeling, boy, if I have a hearing aid, I must be old, and I don't want to put that thing in. Everyone will think I'm awkward. I'll be, you know, outcast. Everyone will think I'm old. But actually, this study in JAMA Otolaryngology Head and Neck proves in a large number of people followed over a long period of time just the opposite, that when you start using hearing aids, actually your social life improves. So if you're thinking about it and you're uneasy because you think it'll ruin your social life, the study shows just the opposite. Get the hearing aid. High tech now, the prices have come dramatically down. Most people will have no idea. You don't tell them you have a hearing aid, most people won't even know it. And actually, if they do know it, regardless, it's going to improve your social life. Based on this very valuable article that is in a very reliable journal.
0: I remember people telling me recently, I've got a couple of people that work with me on the farm, and they both are hard of hearing, and I've suggested they get hearing aids. I even bought a set for one of the fellows that was on the farm, and he was worried. Wow. He didn't use them because he was afraid he'd lose them. So I said to him,
2: wow,
0: you know, that's not exactly the most intelligent way of looking at how this works. But there are a lot of them, as Ken says. You can see ads everywhere for them and how much they cost, and there's insurance for them. It makes more sense, and your life will be so much better. Instead of saying, huh, I couldn't hear what you said, please repeat that, which is annoying as hell to most of the people, right, that are in your life.
2: It's very hard. It's very hard. Yeah. And also driving is dangerous.
0: Yeah.
2: There's so many things that reasons. Don't be allergic to hearing aids. And I have also, in my own experience with patients, seen smiles eventually go on their face because there just is this amazing reluctance to just jump in the water.
0: Yep. All right, up next, your brain is in the focus. This is Good Day Health, Dr. Ken Kronhaus and Doug Steffen. I would remind you of how easy it is to be in touch with Ken and his office. Please take advantage of the opportunity they've gone back to in the overall healthcare system to making it easier for you to use telehealth, I guess they call it, right? Is it telemedicine? Yes. What do they call that? I guess it's
2: telehealth.
0: Right. 352-735-1400 reaches out to Dr. Ken at his clinic for you to either have an appointment to go see him, whether it's about your cardiological system, your circulatory system, or general health. Want another opinion? You can get in the telehealth business as well. 352-735-1400. Doug Steffen with my friend Elizabeth Miller. One of the things that I like about using the Calitrin every day and take it at night because I get better sleep.
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0: Y'all, did you get that? I love it when she's so Southern. Elizabeth Miller from Calitrin. All right, let's talk about your brain, shall we, here. There's research that now focuses on your brain if you're an adult. I think this is probably more applicable, right? the research, and what happens in your brain. How does your brain work?
2: Yeah, Doug, yeah, I think you're going to like this story. This is right down your lane. Out of Science Daily, this is research that provides further evidence that the human brain continues actually to generate new cells in the hippocampus. This is the memory region, even into old age. And this finding actually challenges older beliefs about neurogenesis, the development of new cells in the brain, and has significant implications for understanding and treating these neurodegenerative conditions like Alzheimer's, dementia that we're all concerned about. So the fact that we're actually seeing areas of the brain continuing to develop as we get older, I think this is going to be used as a model of really helping us to deal with decline of the brain in the future. This is an exciting future of treatment of the problems we have as we age, and our treatments are so primitive.
0: Can you give us just a little insight as to how it might work?
2: Well, the fact that we can understand how new brain cells actually can be produced as we continue to grow old would allow us to, in the future, with AI's help, make the cell, replace the cells that are not there, that are not functioning, that are dying.
0: So actually, is it food-based? Is it what you put into your body? Is it what you do with your brain? How active it is? How might it work? Or be a combination of all those things?
2: Oh, stay tuned. This is just an exciting area. The fact that it's proven that the brain can continue to make new cells as well as it does is just very exciting, because this can now be programmed into correcting the brain and keeping it younger.
0: Well, for those of you who may have seen a couple of articles this week about women being twice as likely to suffer from Alzheimer's as men, and scientists say they figured it out, one of the reasons, I guess, when I first saw that headline, I was thinking, okay, well, women, generally speaking, live to be longer, live to be older than men, so could that be the reason? I guess there are several different reasons, but when you think about it, what's your observation with the conclusion that more women get Alzheimer's than men?
2: Well, this is not a simple fact. I think there's multiple issues here. You know, it's biological, genetic, lifestyle. And I think you pointed out an important one, that women do tend to live longer than us, and that does, without a doubt, contribute to it. But, you know, you have to look at hormones, the stresses that women are under. I don't want to generalize.
0: Menopause, stuff like that.
2: Changes in hormones. Does childbirth have, all these things. But I think an important factor is that they do live longer. You know, they just do better than us. And maybe just because we don't live as long, we don't see it. But that is a hard factor to control against when we're trying to answer the question. There's also an interesting issue. You talk about what's special to women. They're very special. And what came out in the medical journals is that the role of the risk, another important factor for women postmenopausal and obesity. And it seems like those who are obese, who do get heart disease, have an exceptionally high risk of getting breast cancer. So the sequence is menopause with obesity, and if you do get heart disease from that time on, you're at unbelievable high risk of getting breast cancer. The lesson is, you got to get the weight down, and there's now so many ways with diet, exercise, medications to lower the risk of breast cancer late in life after the heart attack.
0: Also, it looks like eggs are good for senior brains. Just an anecdote that I caught out of the corner of my eye. All right, up next here on Good Day Health, questions for Dr. Ken. So you get the max for the minimum with Dr. Ken. Stay tuned.
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0: Okay, here we are at 53 after the hour. Weekly overview with Dr. Kenneth. Some questions that come in, questions that I observe, questions I want to know about and others want to know about. My first question has to do with something that I'm not sure I can pronounce. SEMAGLUTIDE. Semaglutide. No, that's not it. Well, glutide is the end. Semaglutide. I guess that's what it is.
1: Right. Semaglutide. Well, you know these drugs as Wegovy. These are the weight loss drugs that actually originated as diabetes drugs. And the GLP-1 receptor agonists that you're aware of that have been evolved into weight loss drugs, but they actually started out as semaglutide, tirzepatide. Those are the scientific names, and they've now been multiply branded with weight loss drugs, Ozempic, and Wegovy is the diabetes drug Ozempic, the weight loss drug Wegovy. It's all semaglutide. And what comes out is actually the benefits for type 2 diabetes, and the research that was published shows that semaglutide, this GLP-1 receptor agonist, in providing better limb protection compared to other type 2 diabetes medications, and this suggests potential for preventing, Doug, or slowing down diabetes-related complications affecting the limbs, and there are just so many problems that diabetics get with the limbs. So, you can start on the skin, going down to the nerves, the muscles, the circulation, all of the above. And the point being made in this study is that some of the more traditional medications for diabetes, metformin, etc., just aren't as effective for preventing the limb complications, the leg complications of diabetes. And semaglutide, these GLP-1 receptor agonists, much more effective. And you may want to talk to your doctor about it if you have diabetes and you want to obviously prevent the leg issues.
0: Alice wants to know what we need to know, Dr. Ken, about the new COVID-19 variant called XFG. Mostly it's been, I think, disregarded because the World Health Organization has been weighing in on it, but it's over in Southeast Asia more. Matter of fact, it looks like it started in the same old place in China, but how much of it is coming here? Do we need to be concerned about this? It has been recognized in 38 countries, but not much here.
1: Right, not much here. Southeast Asia and England is most of it. A lot less of it here. And, it's just one of these variants. It makes news, and we just have to keep an eye on it. But just live your life. And, just the stress of this is worse than the issue right now.
0: Right, yeah.
1: And just live a healthy life. Live a healthy lifestyle. That's the best way to protect this. Use good common sense, and let's just see what happens. The vaccines do work against this variant. That's the bottom line. So you have to talk to your doctor about the risks and benefits of vaccination, and just keep an eye on where this is. The good news is, right now, this is rare here in America.
0: And so, because of Mr. Kennedy's stance on vaccines, I think he's been very selective in that, though some are good and some aren't. But I know he had lots to say about the COVID-19, and so did a lot of us, frankly, the vaccines. What do we think is going to happen with that?
1: Well, I think what he's saying is be thoughtful about it. And I think that's very thoughtful. I think that's important. And we've been saying that for a long time, that one size doesn't fit all. And mm-hmm. You have to look at your own personal risk, how well you're going to be able to handle the bug if you get it versus how well you may not. And so if you're a 30-year-old male, I might have one recommendation. If you're an obese 83-year-old male with multiple chronic conditions, and I may feel differently. You have to individualize this and just talk to a good doctor who understands all this.
0: One thing I saw from Kennedy, he seems to want everybody to be able to use wearables like the things you have provided your patients, including me, with that.
1: You have a wearable.
0: I do.
1: Yes.
0: But he thinks it's a great way to prevent future diseases, and I think he's right. Insurance pays the one I have. Isn't insurance recognize this as a good preventative measure, right?
1: Some do, some don't. I think it's a wonderful preventive measure, but you'd be amazed how the insurers that take different opinions. Some are very generous about it, and some are very, very selective about it.
0: Well, there they are. Answers to some of your questions, some obvious questions that come about as a result of what's gone on this past week in the world of medicine. Dr. Ken Kronhaus joins us every week here on Good Day Health. 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

0: Dr. Jack here on Good Day Health. Dr. Jack Stockwell, look, a chiropractor, CAPS practitioner. He is in the know, and he's here right now to serve you.
1: Welcome to the Good Day Health Show. I'm Dr. Jack Stockwell at ForbiddenDoctor.com. Grateful and humbled, actually, to be able to be asked by Doug to continue on this service of presenting on a weekly basis what I consider to be relevant health topics. And with his permission, I'm going to continue on today talking about semaglutide and tirzepatide. This weight loss phenomena that is just spreading across the country. And I've been asked by my patients, and I presume the same questions are in your mind as well, as you have perhaps considered taking this, or you know somebody that does, and you may be somewhat concerned, or you're just kind of watching to see what happens to them. Are they going to really lose weight? Are there some serious side effects that we need to worry about? What are those side effects? What's going to happen if they stop taking this kind of medication? Is this something for life? And just that kind of general topics that I would like to address here when talking about Ozempic and Wegovy, which uses semaglutide, or Mounjaro or Zepbound that is using tirzepatide. And there's a difference between the two. And essentially the mechanism

you can understand it. But it's designed to tell you that you're not hungry. Now, your body makes GLP, GLP-1, and it's released when you start having gastric expansion, when the walls of the stomach start to expand a bit because you've eaten something. Then this is released into the system to tell you you're not hungry anymore. Now, if we would pay attention to this when it first shows up in our consciousness, we'd probably be half the size that we are right now. And I'm speaking of those who are overweight or grossly obese and beyond that. If we would listen to that signal when it first happened, the Japanese have this as a part of their dietary culture. You figure, in general, you're hungry, you want some breakfast, some lunch, or dinner, and three meals a day is nonsense. You should never eat more than two, and preferably only one. But with the Japanese, their kind of reasoning is, you're hungry, you're sitting down to eat something, only eat about 80%, this is their concept, only eat about 80% of what you intended to eat when you sat down, because that's all you need, and maybe less than that. And when the symptoms of hunger disappear as you're eating, essentially you're done eating, because you have this well-tuned, well-balanced system inside of your digestive system that drives you to eat when the body recognizes that blood sugar is getting a little lower, or it's a part of a regular dietary timing that has been set in the hypothalamus, a very important gland in the brain, or just by habit or whatever else. And so when that GLP-1 is satisfied, you're not hungry anymore. Now, the normal natural GLP-1 hormone that your body produces only has a half-life of a few minutes. In other words, it only exists for a few minutes and then it's neutralized in the system. And it doesn't show up again until you eat again, which you should not be doing until you're hungry again. And I'm referring to the snackers. Now, with the artificial GLP-1 that you see with Ozempic or Mounjaro, the half-life of that GLP is anywhere from 4 to 6 days, averaging around 5 days. Now think about that. Think about not being hungry for 5 days. And that's probably the principal reason that people are losing weight using these drugs, is they have no compulsion to eat. In fact, I've had some patients tell me after their, it requires a weekly injection, both drugs, little tiny needles. It's essentially a needle that somebody who has diabetes that would be using insulin. The tiny little syringe with a tiny little needle, because you don't need much of this stuff at all. And you just kind of inject it into the belly fat, someplace where there's fat, because you want the drug to go into the fat. You do not want it going into the muscle or direct bloodstream. You can get very sick with that. Now, if you're just tuning in, I'm Dr. Jack Stockwell at ForbiddenDoctor.com, and I'm going to spend the rest of the program comparing Ozempic and Mounjaro, and as to why Mounjaro is getting a little bit more fanfare than Ozempic is, and the reasons behind it. So in considering the use of semaglutide, which is Ozempic and Wegovy, or tirzepatide, Mounjaro and Zepbound, there are some considerations you want to make. Not just the expected side effects, because there are some. But is one of them more advantageous than the other for whatever reason? So let's talk about weight loss for a minute, because that's why people take these drugs. How does the weight loss occur? Well, you don't eat. Now, you have to eat. You have to have the average female needs at least 100 to 110 grams of protein a day. The average male, 125 to 130 grams of protein a day. Why? Well, for every 20 pounds that you lose with either one of these drugs, you lose about 7 pounds of muscle

0: And you don't want to lose muscle. You want to lose fat. That's the idea. Now, your body will consume the fat for energy when your caloric intake has been reduced by the fact that you're just not hungry. So a lot of people using these drugs have to force themselves to eat. And you kind of want to leave the sugar alone. And you want to leave all of the snack foods alone because they'll still have the same effect on you. What you want to do is concentrate primarily on proteins and some fat, which is animal products. Now, that doesn't mean it has to. It doesn't mean you can't eat salads and some of these other things, but you're going to be eating less because your stomach is going to expand and fill up like it normally does, but it's not going to go anywhere. It's going to sit there in the stomach for hours. Now, suppose you sat down and just ate a traditional Thanksgiving meal with turkey and mashed potatoes and stuffing and green bean stuff and all the things that go with a Thanksgiving meal, and then you're sitting there thinking, oh, I shouldn't have eaten that much food. It's going to take 3 to 4 hours for that food to leave the stomach. And just imagine you having a big Thanksgiving meal, and the table's been cleaned off. You've got all of that tryptophan from the turkey floating through your bloodstream. You're getting very sleepy. You want your Thanksgiving nap. You go to your favorite recliner or resting chair or whatever else. You turn on some football. You fall asleep in 2 minutes with a stuffed stomach. And friends show up at the door with a bunch of food to come over and celebrate. The last thing you want with that full stomach is that food. Now, when you take these drugs, you may only eat 200 or 300 calories at a time, not very much at all, and you don't feel stuffed because you didn't eat that much, but you're not hungry. You weren't hungry before you ate it. You're not hungry while you're eating it, and you're certainly not hungry after you ate it, but you ate it because you have to eat, even though you don't feel hungry anymore. And when that stuff hits the stomach, it's going to sit there for hours. Now, they use the term gastroparesis. It means paralysis of the stomach, paralysis of the digestive system. Now, it's not completely paralyzed. It's just not moving like it used to, and the stomach does not empty its contents nearly as fast as it did before because of this GLP overriding mechanism that's filling the system that, as I said, has a half-life of 4 to 5 days. That's why you have to have a weekly injection, as I said. So when you're not eating, you're not getting the calories. When you're not getting the calories, you're obviously going to lose weight, but you want to make sure you're losing the right weight, not muscle. But you're going to lose some muscle anyway, so the way you overcome that is to make sure you're eating enough protein every day and you're exercising. You have to exercise. You have to get out and walk around, or you have to do some very light muscle weightlifting. Not Arnold Schwarzenegger stuff. But you've got to have resistance on your muscles or you will lose them on these diets. So the average weight loss for Ozempic is between 10 and 15%. Now that's average. You can lose a lot more than that. But the average with tirzepatide, with Mounjaro and Zepbound, is 15 to 25%. So in other words, you are more likely, ounce for ounce, shot for shot, to lose much as 50% more weight with tirzepatide than semaglutide. Now, semaglutide was out there in the marketplace first, and there's a lot of people who've lost 100 pounds on Ozempic. I'm just giving you basic stats as to compare the two of them together. You're bound to lose more weight over the same period of time with Mounjaro than you would Ozempic. Now, we're going to go to a break in a moment, and I want to talk about A1C because this is one of the reasons why diabetics are suggested to use these drugs, because of its effect on A1C, hemoglobin A1C. It's a system now that's pretty reliable, that would be a good indicator of your body's ability to handle sugar. I'm Dr. Jack Stockwell. at ForbiddenDoctor.com. I will be right back.
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0: 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I'm Dr. Jack Stockwell at ForbiddenDoctor.com, also JackStockwell.com. Now, I was just talking about weight loss, what you can expect with semaglutide versus tirzepatide, but what about A1C? Now, anybody who is diabetic knows very well what A1C is. Anybody who's pre-diabetic knows what A1C is. And anybody who has at least an annual complete blood panel check, a CBC, from your family doctor, whatever else, you probably ought to do one at least once a year. They usually look very good, but every now and then something can be creeping in behind the scenes before symptoms show up. And it may very well be reflected in a blood test in your labs. Well, A1C reduction, what you want is you want your A1C under 6. In the low fives, the high fours to low fives is really considered ideal. I've got some patients whose A1C is as high as 14. And it's been slowly coming down, but they won't stop the sugar. No matter how much I tell them what this is doing to their heart, what this is doing to their brain, what this is doing to their blood vessels, all that sugar intake. Well, doc, I feel fine. Yeah, you feel fine. You always feel fine until you don't feel fine. Now, using these drugs, both of them have an excellent effect on reducing the A1C, getting it lower and lower and lower. But tirzepatide seems to have a greater effect on lowering your A1C than semaglutide does, because tirzepatide also has a GIP agonist. It's another hormone that has a lot to do with insulin sensitivity. And it helps you to handle sugars better than semaglutide. Appetite suppression, it's very strong with semaglutide, but it's stronger with tirzepatide. I've got patients who've been on Zepbound, Mounjaro, since Christmas. And here we are going into the July 4th weekend. They've been on it for, what, half a year? And they can't remember being hungry. They literally cannot remember a hunger pang, because the appetite suppression is very strong with semaglutide, but even stronger with tirzepatide. It requires a weekly injection. My patients ask me about this, and when should I do this? How should I do this? And I tell them, listen, I'm not an internist. This is something that you discuss with your prescribing physician. I can give you some advice about it, but based on my study of it and what my patients have been experiencing. But you don't want to do it at different times. You want to make sure it's the same time, the same day, every week. So I suggest either, you know, when you're sleeping in Sunday, and when you finally get up and get your coffee or whatever else, do it every Sunday at the same time. But I've suggested what you ought to do is on Monday mornings, because most of these people are still working. They're either they have a regular job they go to, or they're working from their home, whatever else. This is a part of your normal Monday morning routine just before you go to work. That's when you do the injection. Now, side effects. Side effects are very common among the people using semaglutide. It's somewhat similar or slightly higher with tirzepatide. Sometimes I will hear more side effects from my patients using tirzepatide. I will get into, in the next segment of the program, what these side effects amount to. And as far as cost is concerned, they're about the same. I haven't seen any difference. So when we get back, I want to talk about how they work, what weight loss results are, the side effects, and about the heart as well. I'm Dr. Jack Stockwell at ForbiddenDoctor.com. I will be right back.
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5: Hi, I'm Dr. Mitch, and nitric oxide is a gas that's readily made all day long to keep our arteries open by relaxing the blood vessel walls. By doing this, our circulation is increased, bringing blood, oxygen, and nutrients to every part of your body. 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
1: Welcome back to the Good Day Health Show with Doug Steffen. I'm Dr. Jack Stockwell at ForbiddenDoctor.com, and I've been talking about semaglutide and tirzepatide, Ozempic and Mounjaro. And I have always been suspicious, to tell you the truth, of anything that catches on like wildfire in the healthcare market. Because more often than not, there are some serious risks with what's going on. But people want to lose weight. And unfortunately, and it's not fair at all, that people who end up taking drugs to lose weight rather than drastic lifestyle changes, like your diet and activity, are often dismissed as being lazy or addicted, or they're just dismissed as some kind of unfortunate person who has to rely on drugs to lose weight. I have this patient who is probably 100 pounds overweight. He's a dear friend of mine. I've taken care of him for years. He had a recent auto injury. I had to take some new x-rays, so I've been seeing him a little more frequently than I have in the past. And the other day he asked me about these drugs. And I said, well, who's suggesting it? And he said, well, my primary care physician has asked me to consider using these GLP-1 agonists to lose weight. But I'm worried about the side effects. And I'll get to the side effects here in a few minutes. And so, due to the fact that we are good friends, as well as doctor-patient relationship, we have a friendly relationship between us. I reached down while he was lying on his side. I reached down and pinched his belly fat that was sticking out all over the table. And I grabbed a hold of it, and I said to him, this is far worse than any side effect you'd get from these drugs. And I think you know that. And he kind of turned and looked up at me like with this look on his face like, oh, I never thought of it like that. And I said, yeah, I want you to think of it like that. What this is doing, what this fat is doing to your heart and indirectly to your brain is far worse than the side effects of these drugs. Now, I'm not telling you to take this, and I'm not telling you not to take this. This is not in my scope of practice, although I have a lot of patients on these drugs. And they ask me questions. So I support them nutritionally. And I have some protein products that I highly recommend that they make. They do a really good protein shake at least twice a day that's got at least anywhere from 15 to 20 grams of protein in it. I mean, that's almost a third of the protein they need besides what they might eat in their meals, because you've got to eat that protein because your body needs protein every day. All of the support tissues, your bones, your muscles, your ligaments, your cartilage, your skin, is all made of protein. And there's cells dying on a regular, predictable basis in all of those tissues that have to be replaced by new cells that are protein-based. And on top of that, the enzymes. I mean, our bodies are essentially enzyme volcanoes. Nothing starts or stops inside the body without an enzyme making it start or stop. They're all protein-based. All the amino acids come from proteins, and you have amino acids that are absolutely essential to life. Interestingly enough, there are no essential carbohydrates. There's essential fats. There's essential amino acids. There are no essential carbohydrates. I always found that fascinating when I first learned that. And so my counsel to these patients, if you're going to use these drugs, you've got to be using protein. And to this particular fellow that I'm referring to, the fat around your belly is far more dangerous in your life than the side effects of these drugs. So both of these drugs activate a hormone, GLP-1. That's the one that makes you hungry or not hungry. They both slow the stomach emptying. They both reduce appetite. They both improve insulin secretion. But the tirzepatide, The Mounjaro produces much stronger effects on appetite, insulin sensitivity, and fat metabolism, which leads to greater weight loss than with Ozempic. And as I mentioned, I think I mentioned it earlier, the Wegovy, the semaglutide, averages about 15% body loss or weight loss. Tirzepatide, Zepbound, average 20 to 25. So suppose you were 200 pounds and you wanted to be 150. You're based on your age and your height, you should be 150 pounds, but you weigh 200. Over the period of time that you're taking these products, if you realize the full 25% weight loss with the tirzepatide, Zepbound, and as opposed to Wegovy with semaglutide, you should lose 50 pounds. And of course, there are people who lose a lot more weight than that. Now, the side effects. Both of them are known to cause nausea, constipation, diarrhea, heartburn, fatigue, reduced appetite, of course. Why would you be fatigued? Because you're not getting the protein you need. Why would you get heartburn? Because the food's sitting in the stomach entirely too long. And then people will either have constipation or diarrhea or flop back and forth between the two of them because you're changing the timing of this food going through the intestines and you're eating far less. So you've thrown your digestive system a real curveball with this. Now, most people, a little bit of diarrhea, a little bit of constipation, those can easily be taken care of. My patients who are using these drugs that are constipated, I just tell them, go to the tea coffee section of your grocery store where the teas are and get a tea that's called Smooth Move. It just has cascara in it, and it loosens up the bowels. And I give that same advice to any of my patients who are constipated. Now, I have a particular product I like to use in my clinic called Colax, C-O-L-A-X. That's available at ForbiddenDoctor.com. But if they don't want to do that, just go get Smooth Move tea in the tea sections. One or two bags of that will pretty well, one drink at night, about 10 ounces of hot water, two tea bags, will probably take care of the constipation problems. For diarrhea, that's another issue. And there's a product called lactic acid yeast. They're wafers. Lactic acid yeast that I highly recommend for diarrhea. That's available at ForbiddenDoctor.com. But some of the less common but very important side effects, gallbladder disease. Now, why? Well, if you're not eating enough proteins, and you should have fat with your proteins, the gallbladder just kind of is sitting there as it's still filling up with bile from the liver. Pancreatitis, a very dangerous side effect, but it's rather rare using these drugs, is because the pancreas, what happens with the pancreas? The pancreas has two primary functions. One is to manufacture insulin, and because you are not eating nearly as much sugar, that chemical biological change on the pancreas takes place. And number two, it produces very strong proteolytic enzymes to further break down the proteins coming out of the stomach that go into the small intestine. And when you are beginning to be protein deficient, it's not so much that there's a backup with the pancreas, it just changes the pancreas's biological function, which can lead to irritation. Another less common but important one is severe dehydration, because you're no longer thirsty. You're not only not hungry, you're not thirsty. So not only do you have to force yourself to eat, you have to force yourself to drink. And then there's the possibility of somebody who has diabetic retinopathies, a person with diabetes who has problems with the retina in the back of their eyes. That can worsen in some people by using these drugs. So when you're considering this kind of stuff, which one is better? Well, the primary reason, the primary goal that people are using these drugs is for maximum weight loss. They're not taking this drug because they don't want to be hungry anymore, or they don't want to or that they want food to hang around in their stomach. They're taking these drugs because they want to lose weight. And tirzepatide currently appears superior to semaglutide. And for patients who are already doing well on semaglutide, there would be very little reason to switch unless the weight loss is plateaued or the blood sugar remains elevated. And you ought to get your, when you're using these drugs, you ought to get labs at least once a month. Sometimes they do it every 2 months, but I think you should do it once a month because you want to watch that morning fasting blood sugar. So if it remains elevated, you may want to switch from semaglutide to tirzepatide. And the if you're not really having any side effects, noticeable side effects with the semaglutide, and you have weight loss, and your blood sugar is not becoming elevated, you probably ought to just stay on semaglutide. Because there are people who lose plenty of weight with Ozempic, with semaglutide, which was the first one to really break onto the scene. So if you're having heart problems, that's an issue that kind of needs to be addressed in the sense that how do I want to say this in the amount of time that's left? They don't cause heart problems. But if you already have heart problems, let's say you have a low ejection fraction, or you have a leaky valve or a stenotic valve, or you have higher levels of calcification in the arteries of the heart, you want to watch your heart enzymes in these monthly blood tests just to make sure that they aren't getting out of bounds, that they aren't worsening. It doesn't happen very often. It's rather rare. But when you start using these drugs, it's like throwing the ultimate curveball at not just your digestive physiology, but your nervous system as well. And as a result, certain kinds of conditions that are existing in the body, some of them can be greatly repaired, especially your sugar handling abilities. But some other things could accelerate, and so they need to be watched carefully. Now, I'm not telling you to take semaglutide or tirzepatide. I'm not telling you not to take them. That's outside my scope of practice. As I said earlier, I have many patients who are on these drugs now, and so I have spent a lot of time researching these topics so I could give my patients the best advice of all. But it still comes down to you. It's your body. It's your decision between you and your prescribing physician. And in all honesty, I have only seen one person who's a patient of mine who wished they had never taken these drugs, because it really messed them up bad. Everybody else seems to be happy with it. So make up your own mind. I'm Dr. Jack Stockwell at ForbiddenDoctor.com. I'm going to be joining Doug here in just a few moments. Don't go away.
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0: It's 53 past the hour now. This is Good Day Health. I'm not Dr. Jack Stockwell. Wait a minute. How could you tell? Can you listen? Jack, let's hear an ABC from you, and let's compare our voices, shall we?
1: Good morning. 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
0: Dr. Jack is a Nooka chiropractor, also a GAPS practitioner. He's got a clinic in Salt Lake City, which is kind of a cool place to go if you're a skier or if you like salt. There's lots
1: or
0: of
1: fires.
0: Fires.
1: We've got one fire going on right now. Central Utah could end up being the largest brush fire in the history of the state.
0: Wow.
1: Over 100,000 acres already.
0: Yeah. All right. Well, listen, let's hold a good thought for that. Our thoughts today focus on our brain. There are a lot of people who take things. I'm sort of experimenting myself because of the issues I have with my back. I'll tell you this. You'll get a kick out of this. I've been talking off and on with you about my back, and I've had these issues since I was 18 years old, so it's not like it was new. But I went to see a guy who is a surgeon who specializes in the back, and he looked at the MRI of my spine, and he said, "You are 0.1% of humanity." And I looked at him and I said, "Oops, is that good or bad?" He said, "Your spinal cord, where the nerves and everything are, is 4 times larger than the average one. So if you didn't have that, the shape of your back, you'd be lucky to be able to walk." So I thought, I was thankful for that, frankly. And then thinking about all of the, he said to me, because I went to him, as I told you I was going to do a couple of months ago, to see what, you know, as a last resort, how do we fix this? As much as I am a surgeon, and he's one of the foremost surgeons in this field in the country, he said, "I wouldn't spend 10 hours because it would take 10 hours on the table to operate on your back, and you have a 50-50 chance of walking away from the table." And he said, "I would not operate on you under any circumstances," which I thought was kind of a cool thing for a surgeon to tell me that he wouldn't operate on me. He just says the nerve blocker and stuff like that and getting stretched out and doing all the exercises, that's it. And is it, the reason I bring it up is because we were talking about inflammation. And apparently, I never thought about this, Jack. You and I have never talked about inflammation and how it is different, like heart disease and problems with your kidneys and your liver and your organs causes a different kind of inflammation than the kind of inflammation that I'm talking about with our back and our joints. And I'm sure you're aware of that, but the stuff that the primary things like your heart and your organs, if you have inflammation there, it'll affect your brain. And it seems like everything today affects your brain in one way or another. Is that new, or have you always thought that that this is reality?
1: Well, inflammation is a natural process of the body's healing mechanisms. Mm-hmm. You know, you get a sunburn, it's going to be inflamed, but that's because your body is rushing blood into the inflamed area to take care of it. And if you break a bone, you're going to have inflammation. If you have a pimple on the middle of your face, you're going to have inflammation. If you have problems going on inside the brain, for whatever reason, you've been exposed to some toxicities, there's something been missing in your diet for the last six decades, whatever, an inflammatory process will start. The problem with inflammation is it is designed to start to heal and then stop. When the inflammation process continues beyond what it should categorically stop at, then it causes more problems of its own. Inflammation can cause more inflammation. And regardless of where it is, whether it's in the kidney or on the skin or more seriously in the heart or the brain, then it obviously begins to affect function. As bad as it is to have inflammation in the heart, if I had to choose between my heart and my brain, I think I'd pick my heart.
0: Well, but does one lead to the other? Does the inflammation, the premise of this conversation about brain health, you know, there are a lot of people that take glucosamine, for example, and chondroitin, and some think that that's concerning because the...
1: Well, it certainly helps joint inflammation.
0: Yeah, but does it harm your brain?
1: No. Not if it comes from a natural source, no.
0: Yeah, all right. So glucosamine... Well, that's the truth. Yeah, that's what you say about all this stuff. Standard process, all natural things. Don't buy synthetic supplements.
1: Yeah, exactly. Synthetics are poisonous.
0: All right, so there's the key takeaway from this conversation, ladies and gentlemen. I'm Doug Steffen with Dr. Jack Stockwell on Good Day Health.
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0: investment banker, consumer advocate, analyst, trader. Chris Markowski is the watchdog on Wall Street.
1: You want answers?
0: Exposing the lies and myths that the big brokerage firms, the mainstream press, and the government are pushing to keep Americans away from financial freedom.
1: You can't handle the truth.
0: Bringing America the truth about what really happens in the financial world.
2: Ladies and gentlemen, we're not here to indulge in fantasy, but in political and economic reality.
0: This is the Watchdog on Wall Street.
3: All right. Welcome, everyone. It's great to be back. I hope everybody had a wonderful 4th of July weekend. There were so many things happening and so many stories, and I was kind of chomping at the bit to get back. And I was actually even considering doing a show over 4th of July weekend. And my wife gave me side eye. And I'm like, okay, no, I'm going to get killed if I try to pull that off. But it's great to be here. And we do have a ton of really important stories. A lot of things happening out there in the world of finance, in the world of Wall Street, as far as your money is concerned, that, quite frankly, they're not telling you. It's not being covered properly. And again, I've been doing this for a very long period of time. You know, Markowski Investments for 30 years, this radio show for 26 years, and people who have been following us, clients of ours, know we've been pretty darn good at calling calamities and problems and issues before they happen. And it's even going back before the show, going back to the 1990s and warning about the demise of the dot-coms, what was taking place with all of the discount trading firms back at the time, Ameritrade, E-Trade. And I bring that up because I saw this story this past week. It was a study that was concluded when it came to AI personal finance, AI financial advice. As it turns out, the artificial intelligence is giving advice that is inaccurate, demographically biased, can range widely depending on the particular program that consumers are using. Basically, they used all of the major generative AI platforms and found significant variation in how it goes about answering prompts. And I quote, "Gen-AI-driven responses may sound confident, but can still be incomplete, misleading,

Over the past several years, we've talked about this here on the program. Many financial advisory firms, registered investment advisors out there, have been sold to private equity. Or private equity has invested in those various different firms. They invested at those firms, we've talked about this here on the program, at absolutely ridiculous valuations. One thing I'm pretty darn good at is understanding valuations, going back to investment banking days to the fact that, guess what? We acquire firms as well. We help competent, superior financial advisors retire on their terms. But one thing I do not do is overpay. I don't overpay, A, because it's stupid. Two, okay, when you overpay for something, sometimes, it's not in our case, but others, they do stupid things, like cutting corners. How many people out there have experienced over the past several years, well, it's a bad experience, working with all of a sudden the plumbing company you used to work for, now all of a sudden has got bought up by private equity, the veterinary clinic, the HVAC company. For crying out loud, doctors bought up by these things. And all of a sudden, your prices go up, and the quality of your service goes down. It's been happening all over the country. All over the country. I've got clients that sold their businesses, everything from schools to, like I said, plumbing, electricians, sold out to these places. And now these companies are coming back, asking them to come back on to fix the mess that they have created. Well, in the terms of financial advice, if you are someone that would consider you have a portfolio of $100,000 to $1 million, you're classified as what is called mass affluent. You are a mass affluent client. They don't want to deal with you anymore. They don't want to talk to you anymore. They are going to come to you and shove you off with an AI advisor. Oh, you don't believe me? This has happened before in a different form. We covered here on the program when Merrill Lynch said, you know what? We're not dealing with these small clients anymore. We are going to shove them off to a couple of call centers. There was one in Hopewell, New Jersey, one in Jacksonville, Florida, and they were staffed with rookie advisors. What were those rookie advisors told to do? Yeah, put them into these lousy mutual funds that Merrill Lynch was selling. You don't believe me? Look it up. We've covered it. We talked about it here on the show a couple decades and a half ago. For crying out loud, I wrote stories about it, columns about it. This is now happening. And it's not just the registered investment advisors. It's the big brokerage firms, too. We reported here on the program several weeks ago. We found out that certain people were all of a sudden recognizing phone numbers that they were getting. And they answered it. It was a foreign phone number. Turns out they offshored their advisor to the Caribbean. Yeah, we're gonna offshore because why? They're saving money. They're cutting costs at your expense. When we started Markowski Investments 30 years ago, we made a promise that we would never turn anybody away. Yeah, we're a family office. Yeah, do we have clients that have substantial means from all over the country, all over the world for that matter? Yes, we do. The model has been for an extended period of time, all of your mass affluent clients, you get rid of. There's more money to be made dealing with the super wealthy. And again, there's some great firms here that deal with the super wealthy that I know, but that's what they do. That's what they do. There's an office opening up not far from where I live here in Florida. They're actually putting in a rooftop bar at their office.

0: They actually help their clients with private jet travel. That's all well and good. That's not my cup of tea. I don't do that, okay? I'm not in the travel agency business, okay? I'm not in the entertainment business. I don't golf. I'm too busy helping my clients from all over the country. That's what we do. Now, you have a choice, people, because this is not a matter of if. This is happening right now. Private equity, who has taken a stake or has bought up many advisory firms all around the country, is taking a chainsaw to investors. Now, I already warned you, okay, there's been other things happening as well, where the private equity-owned firm is all of a sudden saying, hey, we got this great investment for you. Why don't you buy in to us? Buy into the private equity firm. So you're basically buying the firm that's managing your money at a ridiculous valuation. And yes, people, all of this is perfectly legal. Perfectly legal. Unethical as hell, but perfectly legal. I've seen this happen before. I brought this up this past week. People are like, well, you know, who did this? I mean, I'm surprised the big firms didn't put this study out, you know, because it's going after AI. And I'm like, wrong. They want this. This is good for them. In the same way, back in the 1990s, I'm doing an interview. And people are, oh, you know, what do you think about all, you know, E-Trade and Ameritrade and DLJ Direct? And hey, it's got to be terrible for the brokerage firms out there. And I'm like, no, it's not. The big brokerage firms invested in all those companies. Why would they do something that would hurt themselves? No, they want people out there willy-nilly, because guess what? They're trading against their traders, and their traders will drink their milkshake. And that's exactly what they did. Same thing that's going on with, you know, Robinhood right now. People losing money left, right, all over the place. What, you think you're going to trade against the guys over at Citadel? What are you, nuts? People, I've been bringing this up. I've been talking about this for some time. Okay? I try, you always should try, to deal with something before it becomes a massive problem. And again, we've been early on one scam after another for years. It's your choice, people. It's coming. It's coming. You're gonna get some ridiculous robo advisor out there. Press one, speak to this. Is that what you want? Is that what you deserve? Because I don't believe that to be the case. I really don't. Would you want to use WebMD as your physician? You got an issue? You got to consult with a physician? Now, you know what? I'm just going to use WebMD instead. Could be something that's serious. We've gone over this here on the program. Okay? Choosing and picking someone that's going to manage your money and advise you, it's the same thing as picking. You know, parents will do this. You have a kid. You move to a new area. You spend a lot of time doing your homework on who the pediatrician is. You ask around. It's important, people. Losses will set you back years. And it doesn't have to be this way. The experience doesn't have to be this way. I know. We're few and far between. Got 25 offices around the country. But we will help you no matter where you are. That's always been our promise. What I'd like for you to do, first and foremost, okay, make sure you're letting other people know about this. Don't keep this information to yourself. Don't. This is the type of stuff that needs to go viral. Okay? I can yell and scream all I want. I'm on 250 radio stations around the country. I got the podcast, whatever it may be. Do you think they're going to allow me to go on a national program and actually spill the beans on this stuff? No way. Not going to happen. They know who their big advertisers are. It's not going to happen. Need your help. 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It's going to give you a little bit of information on the things that I'm talking about. And again, I invite you to do your own homework on this. We are here to help you. 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

0: making Wall Street's liars, crooks, and cheats out behind the woodshed. 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
1: Welcome back, everybody. I used to get a hell of a lot more books in the mail. Free books! Various different authors out there send me books, read it, want to come on the program. I haven't gotten as many over the past couple of years. We don't really do guests here on the program. I've got 3 hours a week, and that's dedicated to you and getting the information, the right information out to you, because basically in today's day and age, we're just living with misinformation, fake news, all sorts of stuff, and especially when it comes to financial news. And I'll go off on them in a little bit here on the program. But another book came out, another financial planning book. People are like, Markowski, don't you have a financial planning book? No, I have a book. It's called Work, Time, and Effort. And it's about my clients and their stories of success and how they built their businesses. Financial planning book. What do you want me to do? This is ageless wisdom, for crying out loud. Yeah, Buffett never put out a financial planning book. Yeah, I'm working on one that's going to be a collection of my columns over the past 30 years and kind of like the history of our firm. But no, because I don't even like the phrase, and I've explained this before, financial planning. I don't like it. I've changed when people ask me now, what do you do for a living? I meet somebody for the first time. My answer is, I basically keep people from doing stupid stuff. That's my job. To keep people from doing stupid stuff and hurting themselves. You want to make God laugh, you tell God your plans. We don't do financial planning. We do financial preparation. We teach people to have good habits, good practices. You do that, good things happen. I know, a lot of cliche, practice makes perfect. Also, working on the fundamentals, it's not inaccurate. It's true. It's true. You don't know what's going to happen next week, next month. You don't know at 25. You don't know at 35. Well, I'm going to retire at 62. You don't know that. You don't know what's going to come across, what's going to hit you, what opportunities may present themselves to you. And if you try to plan out your life like that, why? Why? Life is such a wonderful thing. And we are blessed. God will provide opportunities throughout your entire life. It's up to you to go out there and seize them and take advantage of them. I've explained this before on the program. I used to make lots of plans. Lots of plans. Plans, scheming. Yeah. Anyway, my plan was, when we started Markowski Investments, that I wasn't going to date anymore. That's it. Not dating. The very evening when I was signing the deal with the brokerage firm that was going to handle all of our trading, dealing with all of our back office, I bumped into my future wife. God was laughing. God was laughing. Markowski, you're gonna make plans here? Oh yeah, how this? You're gonna meet the woman of your dreams. Here you go. And that's gonna happen throughout your life. So the idea, and what we try to teach people, it's part of our what we do as planners and our personal CFO program, is get you to be doing the right things. Building wealth over time. So when that opportunity presents itself to you, you can take advantage of it. And again, everyone's situation is unique and different, and each one needs to be handled as such. That's why we don't run a fund. We don't run a hedge fund or anything like that. Put everything, everybody that's got the same exact thing out there. That's not how we operate. I understand people that have had physical labor type jobs, they might have to maybe stop working a little bit early, maybe move on and do something else. But all the conventional wisdom, all the garbage that's being pushed out by brokerage firms, advisors, you know, Madison Avenue advertising, CNBC, you have to tune that stuff out and just practice good things, fundamentals, great habits, and you'll get where you want to be. 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
2: 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The Mayo Clinic found that curcumin can decrease swelling and inflammation, has antioxidant properties, and research suggests that curcumin can prevent cancer, or at least slow the spread of cancer, and in many instances make chemotherapy more effective. It protects our healthy cells even from radiation. 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
1: Well, I don't know why I came here tonight. I got the feeling of something.
2: All right, I had this
1: I'm so scared in case I fall.
2: Story come across my desk, and I think we need to address it. People talking about the American retirement system. The high stakes effort to repair the American retirement system. Don't even get me started on that word, retirement. Okay? First and foremost, it's not a very old word. I mean, again, it's fairly new concept in of itself. But the reality is that there's a lot of now people starting to pay attention. 2032. Oh, yeah. Social Security going to be cut. Yeah. We told you that. We told you that at the turn of the century. We warned people about that. Some people listened. Some people said, hey, Markowski, you're crazy. It's going to be fine. Okay. Whatever. I didn't even realize this. There are actual departments at universities. Georgetown University has a Center for Retirement Initiatives. What do they do there all day long? They got professors there studying this stuff. Listen, okay? We got 401ks and IRAs and Roths, and it's one big mess. I get all that. I understand all that, and I think it stinks, quite frankly. I think it needs to be streamlined. I think there's way too many layers of fees and everything out there. But let's call it what it is, okay? Politicians get very big checks from banks and investment firms to keep the status quo. They like things the way that they are. They like things complex. They like to keep things as confusing as possible and layered with fees, because then again, then the banks can collect their fees and the various different paperwork. Everybody's got to collect to get that little hand in there. Everybody's a little Don Finucci, got to wet their beak along the way. We set up 401ks. We waive all that as much as we possibly can to at least cover our costs. But they're not going to do a darn thing to change it. Okay. Listen, I wish that, you know, you didn't have to, you could just do it on your own. I wish that the limits were much, much higher, and hopefully they'll head in that direction. But no, there's a lot of money to be made in confusion. You ever notice it's the same why laws, we write law, they don't like write laws like the Ten Commandments, thou shall not this. They're always written in gray. A lot of money to be made in gray areas. Lawyers love gray areas. Anyway, saw this as well, and we've been cleaning up a lot of these messes. A lot of these messes with, I'm going to be honest, a lot of younger investors out there. A lot of younger investors, and when push comes to shove, there's nearly not much we can do when you've lost all your money. We can get you started again. And hopefully you're going to start listening and start doing the right thing. But there's a lot of leverage out there. You're taking a look right now. U.S. margin debt up 54%, $1.4 trillion. We've also talked about all of the levered ETFs and single stock funds that are out there. The market moves in the wrong direction. Ouch! Not good. No bueno. Very, very bad things are going to happen. Wise man once said, guys familiar? One of my favorites, Charlie Munger. Charlie Munger said, what ruins men, loses them money, liquor, ladies, and leverage. Leverage. The fact that they are creating ETFs, double, triple, levered up, all of these things, is to steal money from you. I cannot understand why the SEC allows this stuff to happen. They know it's going to lose people money. It's like all of a sudden, you know, you have different levels of being, let's say, like a a boat captain. You know, you can go out, you can take out, learn how to, get your captain's license. You got certain size boats. Pilots, the same thing. You're going to go dealing with ETFs that are levered up three times? It's a recipe for disaster. Well, for you. For people who don't know any better. But for all the traders out there, the people that are putting these various different things together, hey! They're putting money in their pockets. Again, I've used this phrase before. It's not mine. A guy by the name of Donald Luskin coined it in the 1990s. The conspiracy to keep people poor and stupid. You are using leverage in your portfolio to, we got to goose those gains out there. Are you kidding me? Are you seeing the type of volatility that we are experiencing at this point in time? You think you know what you're doing? You think that the trading firms out there don't know exactly what your position is and can wipe you out in a heartbeat? They can. So don't do it. Everything in life that has meaning, value, and worth involves work, time, and effort. 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

0: only man who is taking on the Wall Street establishment. 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
1: I believe in miracles.
2: Yeah. I put out this Markowski Investments Financial Independence Top 20 list. It had to be 2003, 2004. I'll look it up during the break. And I'm not sure what number it was on the list. But it was like 17 or 18. I said, when key to being financially independent is recognizing that business programming on TV, at that point in time, it was CNBC and Bloomberg and a couple others, and they added Fox Business, is purely entertainment programming. It's not serious. Please don't take these pundits seriously. I'm watching. Because again, the news programs, I have it on in the background, and I get a kick out of some of the stuff from time to time. I'm watching these pundits. Same week, they're putting straw. Oh, yeah, I love this company, whatever it may be, or I'm fast money. Several days later, the thing's down 18-20%. And you know what? They don't even acknowledge it. They don't even... You know what? My bad. Honestly, if you're going to... You take a look and you watch... I mean, even the NFL football programs, when they make their picks on the games, they keep score. They keep track to see how well they are doing. These guys don't show you. They don't tell you what they're doing. It's purely entertainment programming. Why are you following this stuff? Why are you making trades based upon this stuff? How, you know, these people are so astute and so great with it. Why do they have so much time to be on the same bloody show every single day? You've got guys that are on a regular basis, go-to guys on CNBC that are down literally $25 billion in like crypto. And they're still coming on a regular basis. Now that's the other question I'm getting a lot of. What's up with crypto, brah? What's up with crypto? What's going on with it, brah? Went down to 57, 58, came above. I don't bear it any mind. I don't. I don't pay attention to crypto. It'd be kind of like me paying attention to, I don't know, how a snowflake is coming through the sky and falling, okay? I don't know where it's going to go, or a leaf coming off a tree. How does one evaluate crypto? Actually, I got to add a little. We have to take a break right here. I'm going to talk about this a little bit further. I know people get all bent out of shape because it's like a religion to them, for crying out loud. They're believers, true believers in Bitcoin. Whatever. WatchdogOnWallStreet.com. 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We'll be back.
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0: should believe in math, not magic. You're listening to The Watchdog on Wall Street with Chris Markowski.
1: Yeah, it was the Financial Independence Top 20 was August 2004. And it was number 19 on the list. You realize that business programming such as CNBC and Fox's Bulls and Bears are nothing more than entertainment programming. And I followed it up with number 20. And this was kind of making fun of myself. When people happen to ask you for investment advice, you bore them. Like, I'm not trying to be boring with the financial advice here on the program, people. But let's be honest here. I don't have any magic algorithms. I don't run promos for this show. Stay tuned and listen for the Watchdog on Wall Street show when he's going to give you some surefire way to see 25% on your money guaranteed. No, because it's all nonsense. I said it earlier on the program. I'll say it again. Everything in life that is meaning, value, and worth involves work, time, and effort. We build wealth over time. We are great company buyers. We're not stock buyers. 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We look like we're investing in companies. 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Even blue chips die. 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You have to rotate assets. You have to do all these, again, fundamental things. Fundamentally sound things, and you don't deviate. Companies are going through the roof. 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Doesn't work. Dollar cost averaging works. Putting money away on a regular basis worked. Earnings matter, even when they tell you they don't matter. Boring. Boring, and we've been talking about it here for 26 years, but it works. So what's up with crypto, brah? Okay, crypto. How do you evaluate this? People actually go on TV and they start talking about it. First, it was a coin. It's a coin. It's a coin. It's currency. No, it's not. Okay? It's a store of value. No, it is a business. Okay? Crypto is a business that will never make money. That's what it is. I mean, let's get down to the nuts and bolts of what crypto is. It's a business that will make no money whatsoever. Not going to pay dividends. Doesn't build anything, doesn't create anything. The only value in crypto is what you can sell it to somebody else. That's it. That's it. How often have we talked about demonic musical chairs here on the program? It epitomizes demonic musical chairs. And again, prove me wrong. I know they'll get people talking about, the Fed and, the currency. I look at the dollar as a unit of measurement. That's how I look at the dollar. That's all it is. It's a unit of measurement. And yes, we print way too much of that fiat currency and the value of the dollar drops. But again, I bemoan that all the time. I don't like the Fed 2% target. I wish it was zero. I wish it was zero. But imagine using crypto as a currency? Are you kidding me? I mean, I can bemoan the dollar all I want. Okay? Two things can be true at the same time. I can hate what they've done to the dollar. I can hate the fact that they continue to print money. I can hate inflation. I can hate all these things. Okay? But I can also recognize that what else is there out there? Crypto? They get people saying gold. Yeah, sure. Yes, everybody's going to start carrying around their gold bars, and they're going to start trading them. I remember Glenn Beck was trying to sell some sort of gold card where you could break off little pieces because when the zombie apocalypse came, you could use it as currency. Come on, man! And then you look at those guys out there that are on TV. this Michael Saylor and MicroStrategy. Do you guys have any idea what this guy has done in his career? The type of wealth that he has eviscerated? Now, I got an idea. We'll just, we'll issue debt or equity. Then we'll buy Bitcoin with that. Then our market cap increases. And then we get suckers to buy stock. And then we issue more equity. And then we rinse and repeat. And he goes on TV and he says, this is the greatest business ever. That's a business? It's not a business, man. That's financial engineering. That's all that is. You're not building. You're not creating anything. It's one big bloody house of cards. It's one big Ponzi scheme. And you could do it with anything. I was actually doing an interview this past week, and I brought up, there was a point in time when people thought that Beanie Babies were going to be great investments. And for young people out there, if you don't believe me, you can actually go online. They had Beanie Baby investment books. And if you don't know what a Beanie Baby is, it's a Beanie Baby. It's a stuffed animal. I'm not kidding. They said the same thing about, what are those Bored Ape pictures a couple of years ago. And people spent a fortune on those things. The word credit, yeah, the Latin root, it's credere, to believe. Well, once the belief is over, nothing is there. Okay, compare that to an actual company. You don't have to believe in Apple. Okay, I use them as an example. They make stuff. They do stuff. It's not a belief system. Anyway, that's my take. Hey, you want to speculate on it? Have at it. But that's your gambling money. Do you understand me? You never let risk lead to ruin. Have to take a break. Watchdog on Wall Street.com. 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We'll be back.

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0: Well, if Jeffro can't do it, neither should you. 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

0: best-selling author, investment banker, consumer advocate, analyst, trader. Chris Markowski is the watchdog on Wall Street.
1: You want answers?
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3: All right, welcome back, everybody. I just recognize it's the first Watchdog show I've done in some time back here in the States, operating out of my my offices over in Europe for a little bit. And I want to talk. I have a phenomenal story, just a great American story from Italy, and things that make you proud to be an American. But first. I want to talk a little bit about taking place on the ground here in this country. I was away for a lot of it. They had that great American Fair in Washington, D.C., and people on the ground, people in D.C., both sides of the political aisle. I guess it just didn't go that well. Okay. Didn't go well. The thing that bothered me about it and where we're at as a society right now is the fact that depending on what team you're on, as I said, I'm not on a team. People revel in other people's mistakes and other people's errors when things don't go right because they're on another team. I've said this before. We're supposed to be on one team here. We're supposed to all be Americans. And we should all be proud of our successes. And when we fail, we should say, okay, we failed collectively, and shouldn't be, pointing fingers and pointing blame. And that's what we've gotten to at this point in time. And I've tried to articulate this to people, and they have a very difficult time understanding this, that it's by design. It's by design. The powers that be, do you understand? They are better off. They are better off. They're doing much, much better in Washington, D.C. than ever before, and how they've enriched themselves, the size of the federal government. I know. Republicans claim that, we're smaller government, we're going to shrink it. Right, sure. As they continue to pull in millions of dollars, and Washington, D.C. continues to creep into Virginia and farther into Maryland, getting larger and larger and larger, and more government agencies and more government workers. Enough, people. Stop. Yeah, you watch the hearings on TV, the heated hearings and the clips that they show, and they're all a bunch of influencers lining their pockets. And they do very, very well when we are at each other's throats.

chowing down on slow cooked Texas barbecue and just like, wow, I've never had anything like this before. And in wide open spaces of America, traveling, you know, guys going, I said, I was just a kid. Now I'm in Vermont. I can't even believe this is the same country. You know, just different places. Just how kind we are as a people. People blown away. I can't believe how nice Americans are. Yeah. They're all, you know, got Hollywood and shoved down their throats all the time. And it's wonderful. And we should be nice to guests. It'd be nice if we start being nice to one another as well. And, you know, stop the cycle of whataboutism and revenge and all of this nonsense. Be able to have a debate with someone, a conversation with someone that you disagree with. Column I wrote back in, again, 10 years ago, was Wasted Talent. And I took a line from the film Bronx Tale. The saddest thing in life is wasted talent. Wasted talent. We have every advantage in the entire world here in this country. And again, just 2016 when I was writing this, Obama was president, and I was going off on the state of small business, the state of the economy, how things were very, very difficult on small business owners. And I'm being quite honest with everybody right now. Trump has done a pretty decent job getting rid of some regulations, but it's still pretty tough out there. He's done a little bit to shrink government. I wish he'd do a lot more, because that's what I voted for. And I voted for the guy three times. But, you know, you keep heading down this path that we're at now. And you can't ignore the problems that this country has. You talk about the affordability crisis. It's real. Do you understand that the latest poll out came this past week, 95% of Americans believe the United States is suffering an affordability crisis? And you've got certain politicians out there saying, la, la, la, la, la, la, I'm dead, I'm not listening. You're going to keep talking, I'm not listening. You had a Republican member of Congress was asked about this. He actually said to the camera, he's like, basically, I don't care. I'm going home to have lobster and steak. Maybe they should work harder. They get the president's spokeswoman there, Levette, which 28 years old. She's married to a 60-year-old. Okay. Basically saying everybody's lazy. Yes, certain people are lazy, but not everybody's lazy. I've worked my butt off my entire life. And as I said, I've been fortunate in what we've been able to build. And yes, it's been through hard work, but two things can be true at the same time. I can recognize that the average price of a home in America is astronomical, and it's very tough on younger people. Can we acknowledge that? Can we work together on that? Because if not, you're going to continue to get these people that are going to promise socialism, bigger governments, government's going to take care of it all. And that, again, that's Hayek's Road to Serfdom, or AC/DC's Highway to Hell, whichever way you want to put it. Lawrence Reed from the Foundation of Economic Education had an analysis of what happened to Rome when Rome fell. He called it the most three stubborn lessons of history. No people who lost their character kept their liberties. Power that is shackled and dispersed is preferable to power that is unrestrained and centralized. The here and now is rarely as important as tomorrow. Our founders knew this. They understood this. We have been drifting away from this since Woodrow Wilson. And I'll get into that a little bit later on in the program. I offered up 10 years ago. I'll give you again. Simple things. Simple things to put us back on track as a country. Number one, simplify the tax code. No 70,000-page tax code, no more loopholes, no handouts, no giveaways. A balanced budget amendment. Pretty straightforward. Don't spend more than you're taking in. Number three, reform the bloody regulatory process. We've taken

0: taken some grand steps in the right direction, but we need more. No more judge, jury, and executioner from the various acronym agencies from the executive branch. Legislating should be the job of Congress. Simplicity is the key. Less is more when it comes to rulemaking. The United States needs to become user-friendly. Term limits. Not just termed out of office. Termed out of Washington. An individual should not be allowed to work any more than 8 years in total as an elected official. It should be forbidden to work in any capacity as a lobbyist after serving in public office. Forbidden! And again, anybody who takes that job after serving in public office, I have zero respect for you. Go get a real job. You're a grifter. And it's accepted. It's okay. Again, I got receipts. I actually got into a massive fight on Fox and Friends years ago with a lobbyist, basically saying what they did for a living was deplorable. Oh, we have the right to petition a government. Yeah, that's what the founders had in mind. You taking tons of money from big corporations. I mean, it made me sick to my stomach. Anyway, moving on. Break up monopolies, especially for banking and the media. We need to allow small businesses to thrive once again. And again, that was on Donald Trump's platform. His first term platform is he was going to go after and break up the big banks. We haven't done that. Establish a non-interventionist foreign policy doctrine. Again, this is 2016. I'm writing this and we're heading in the wrong direction there. Free trade only when the playing field is level. Makes sense, right? How can you have a free trade agreement with a country that still has indentured servants? You can't. Okay? They got a 10% tariff on us, we put a 10% tariff on them. Simple. Immigration reform. We want people that want to be Americans. We are doing a horrible job of assimilating people to our society. Talked about the Balkanization of America. Remember Michael Savage had his line there, borders, language, culture. No more subsidies for anything. I'm tired of paying for this again. 2016, I said, I'm tired of paying for other people's Teslas. The government should be forbidden from diverting taxpayer money to any private concern. It's not the duty of government to pick or choose winners and losers. No special tax deal should be given to any private concern on the federal or local level. Everyone should be, as our Declaration of Independence espouses, equal under the law. Remember that, because I'm going to get to that in a little bit. Entitlement reform. Basic algebra. Social Security system and many pensions are unsustainable. We need to rethink the entire concept of retirement and what it means to generations of people that will be living much longer and healthier lives. Welfare reform. Our nation's number one drug problem. We have too many people that have become addicted to this way of life, and we need to break the cycle. The Great Society programs, by every metric, have been an absolute failure. Children at risk of becoming a part of this cycle need to be attending institutions that provide them from what they are not getting in the home. Virtue. All sorts of things. Honor. Get out of healthcare, housing, and college education. As soon as the government gets involved, the costs go up. Bring the open and free market to these industries, and their products and services will be priced according to what the market will bear. On our 250th anniversary, we have all the talent, all this talent, all this potential. We shouldn't let it slip away. It's 12 items. I say that it's not a difficult thing to get done if we put our mind to it. You know, I don't like an angry public. I want an optimistic one. I want small businesses to thrive again. That's a real job engine in this country. The dynamic, rugged, individualist nature of our once great economic engine, it's gone missing. We need to get it back. Get our mojo back. And we can't do it being at each other's throats. We have the talent. We have the ability. It's time to stop wasting it. I'm going to take a quick break. When we get back, I got to get into my Italian story. I remember I talked about the declaration? It's a little of a hint there we're going to get into. Watchdog on WallStreet.com is our site. 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
1: Leave me be. Take out. In 1976, presidential candidate Jimmy Carter won the endorsement of the nation's largest teachers union after promising a cabinet-level Department of Education. 3 years later, he delivered. At the time, America was regarded as one of the world's educational leaders. Since then, Washington has spent several trillion dollars through the Department of Education. Yet today, the United States ranks well below the top 30 on international measures of student achievement, while remaining the world's highest spender per student. Nearly 50 years later, let's start focusing on future results rather than how much money's been wasted. America's educational results were significantly better and more efficient when education was controlled locally. It's time we do what we know works. 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
0: Welcome back. Welcome back. Okay, it's my Italian story. Again, it was surreal because I was coming back to the States right before the 4th of July. There was a lot of Americans in Florence where I have my office, and it was just a great environment seeing people out and about, and just a great, Italians love America. They just do. It's just, you know, we're friendly at the restaurant. It's a great, great experience, and I love it. But I gotta tell you, this story was great. I've been obviously there a lot. I never took this road. I was told, you know, you gotta take this road and drive. It's this country road from Florence to Siena. It's like state road 222. So I get a car, got guest clients, and I said, okay, let's go. Let's go do this. And we take this road out. The first thing I come across, just getting right outside of Florence, and again, it was spectacular. It was beautiful. Really was a U.S. military cemetery. Big U.S. military cemetery, right out of Florence. And that's, you know, that's one of the things that, again, when I was over in Italy, it was Trump was going after Meloni, their leader there. And, you know, I'm like, what, you know, what's going on with all of this stuff? No. Italians, they've got a great deal of respect for America. And they will point, they will tell you, you have to go see this. And bear with me on this. But anyway, I'm driving through, and it's driving through Chianti, and you have all these little villages and towns, castles, and these vineyards. And we're like, okay, let's stop at this place. It's Castello di Fortortoli. And we were stopping there for lunch. And it's beautiful. This massive vineyard in the mountains. It was spectacular. And this lunch I had. Oh my God. It's white rabbit pappardelle. And then I had a pork cheek. Oh, so fantastic. But anyway, neither here nor there. I go in after lunch. We go into the little store and I'm looking around and they got this whole presentation of all the wines that they make. And I'm like, you know, this vineyard. This has been owned by the same family for 25 generations. It's been there since 1435. And then I look in, I said, Mazze. It's a Mazze vineyard. Why, how do I know that name? And I'm thinking about it. And then I see a magazine, because they produce their own wine magazine as well. And I, on it, again, in honor of America's 250th, they had a postage stamp on it, and I look at the postage stamp and I'm like, oh my God. And then I look at the wall and they're selling a wine there with that same face. Filippo Mazze. Hey, don't know who Filippo Mazze is? Well, Filippo Mazze, again, part of the Mazze family, came to the United States, ended up becoming very good friends with Thomas Jefferson. Was his neighbor. As Jefferson gave him land. And Mazze, again, came from a winemaking family, grew wine in Virginia. And again, I can't believe I'm at this place, because I pointed this out on the show in the past, that Mazze was the one that told Jefferson about putting all men are created equal in the Declaration of Independence. That doctrine was given. He told Jefferson about that. He was a huge supporter of the American Revolution. That's our country, people. That's who we are. We have greatness from all corners of the globe. And believe it or not, okay, the media tells you, they love Americans. Might not like our government all the time, but they certainly love Americans. I have to take a break. Watchdog on WallStreet.com. 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Again, I invite each and every one of you to become a part of our family at Markowski Investments. 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Go there. You know, we get back. I got to do a little, I guess you want to call it politicking on taxes, because Ro Khanna and the gang, they want to go after more. That's it. They want my taxes to be 60, 70%. Yours too. Oh, you think I'm kidding? You'll see. 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

0: 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Hi, I'm Dr. Mitch. Since most chronic diseases have inflammation, our optimized curcumin seems to be a perfect addition to any nutritional program. It makes sense to me that preventing or reducing inflammation is a key component to our overall health. The Mayo Clinic found that curcumin can decrease swelling and inflammation, has antioxidant properties, and research suggests that curcumin can prevent cancer, or at least slow the spread of cancer, and in many instances make chemotherapy more effective. It protects our healthy cells even from radiation. 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

0: taking Wall Street's liars, crooks, and cheats out behind the woodshed. 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
1: Okay, welcome back, everybody. Tax fairness! We need tax fairness! Right. Sure. It's not tax fairness. People, right now, they've gotten to the point where they just want to steal. Just want to steal from the general public. And I get it. I ask people, I say, do you ever look up, take a look at the tax rates that the king imposed on us? Some of the taxes that they imposed on us. I know there's other issues as well, obviously, but you see where we're at now? See where we're at this point in time? And it's not enough. I saw this story come out because this is now, again, it's becoming popular on the far, far left, the Bernie Sanders crowd. And also, Ro Khanna. And I got to be honest, I never met Ro Khanna. I haven't. He seemed to me a pretty genuine fella, even though I disagree with his points on TV. He's lost me. He's lost me. You start lying. You start misleading people with your words. And he's not a stupid guy, but I know exactly what you're doing, okay? You've lost me. I do everything and anything that I can to be right. And if I get something wrong, I correct it. We are not in the business of misleading people. That's again, that's a big one. That's a Ten Commandment one. Okay, bearing false witness, and that's all these politicians seem to do. So Ro Khanna, again, he's jumped on board this wealth tax, and he put out a piece this past week. Why I support a billionaire wealth tax. In the first sentence, the title of his article, Why I Support a Billionaire Wealth Tax, he is lying to our faces. It's not a billionaire tax. You read the article, you go on. No, he wants it 50 million. 50 million and above. So you just lied to our faces. At the beginning, again, I guess he's kind of hoping, again, like most politicians, who people aren't going to read the entire article. Again, I don't know how you people live with yourself. And again, Ro Khanna is, you know, he's a Nepo baby. He's never had a real job in his entire life. He's worked his entire life in politics. Mommy and daddy gave him a lot of money. Anyway, he talks about his district and how wealthy his district is and the Palo Alto, California area and what their net worth is. And he thinks that they should have to pay up 5% a year of their wealth, total value of their holdings, their stock, companies that they own, their real estate, their artwork, their cars. I guess it would include their everything. Again, I want people to get their arms around that for a second. Are you going to pick a day? You're just going to pick a day of the year and say, you know what? On this day, whatever your stuff is worth this day, then we're going to tax that at 5%. Now, what do you think would happen, especially the type of wealth that we have here in this country, what we've built? Wouldn't there be a grand desire in the lead up to that day to devalue all of those things, to crash the stock market? Well, I would be great. If you were, you know, you were wealthy, you say, hey, boy, I hope the stock market crashes a week before this thing comes. Cause then again, I'm going to get, my stocks will be down at that point in time. They'll come back, but you know, at least for that point in time, you know, I'll be paying less. How are you going to do that? Well, how is that going to work? How many IRS agents are you going to hire? This is wealth. And he talks about, well, you know, all these rich people, all right, they're not getting income. Well, why don't you deal with that then? You know, Jeff Bezos, he, you know how much money he's paid in capital gains taxes selling his stock? He's paying taxes. He built the company. Well, what's the issue? What's the problem? You want to come up with some sort of fee when people are borrowing against their stock? Go ahead and do that. And again, he's talking about here. He reads, oh, look at the trillions of dollars. This will give us $4.4 trillion. How dare you? How dare any politician come to the American people and ask us for more money when we are already $40 trillion in debt? The Pentagon can't pass an audit. We see all of the waste all of the time, the money being flushed down the toilet, and you have the nerve? The nerve to come to us and ask for more money? 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
1: Someone told me long ago, there's a calm before.
2: Welcome back. All right. I've said this before when it comes to taxes. I'll pay more in taxes if, and here's the if part, because this won't happen. You want to raise taxes, you should be raising taxes to pay down our debt, which I would gladly help do. Because I'm a big believer. I didn't cause this mess. This is all done, you know, baby boomers, quite frankly. Oh, yeah. I'm sorry, you super Trumpsters out there. He added 25% of our current national debt in both of his terms. Okay? Oh, and it was Bush, and it was Obama. And it, enough. Okay? The turn of the century, we were on track. I'm sorry. Okay? Bill Clinton is by far and away a hell of a lot more of a fiscal conservative president than Trump nor George W. Bush. Okay? Let's just leave it at that. If he was running on his platforms and his stuff today, he'd be considered a right-wing loon based upon where we're at. Neither here nor there. You want to raise my taxes. Again, I want to leave this country better for my children, God willing, my grandchildren someday. So you know what? I'll pay down debt. So you want to raise our taxes is what you have to do. You come to the American people and you know what? You balance the budget. You cut spending. You get rid of all of the waste and fraud. Then you come to us and you say, yes, we're going to raise your taxes, and all of those tax dollars are going to be specifically appropriated to paying down the national debt. I'm there. I'll participate in that. But I'm not going to participate in another war, another failed government program, more foreign aid to countries that we can't afford to send it to. Okay, I'm done. I don't want to pay for another entitlement program. I don't want to pay for kids' daycare. Stay home and watch your own kid. Okay? I'm done. I don't want to pay for Trump accounts. Sorry. I don't think my tax dollars should be used. We don't have any. We're dead anyway, and we're going to be giving $1,000 out to every kid. Sorry. I'm done. Now, here's the fine print. Remember I said, oh, billionaire tax? No. It's over 50. He said the tax shouldn't stop at billionaires. Well, then why did you put that in the title of your article, Roe? You're disingenuous. I don't trust you, nor should anybody. It should reach centimillionaires. Reach all fortunes, 50 million and up. Why does this... my company, based upon its current valuation, is worth more than that. So if this tax were to pass, I don't have $50 million. Yeah, worth it. Well, your company's worth that much. I don't have a publicly traded company. I don't make that type of money. Are you out of your mind? So I'm going to have to try to find a buyer of 5% of my company every year so I can pay this tax? These people are insane, okay? They really are. WatchdogOnWallStreet.com. 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We shall return.
0: Chris Markowski is the Watchdog on Wall Street.
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0: only man who is taking on the Wall Street establishment. You're listening to The Watchdog on Wall Street with Chris Markowski.
1: Yes, sir. Welcome back. It is the Watchdog on Wall Street show. Always honored to have you tuned in to the program. I mentioned around the program I had that financial independence top 20. And one of my favorite ones on that list, and I know I bring it up often here on the program, and it's pretty pertinent in today's day and age, especially, again, this was, this is 2004, this is pre-social media, that's for sure. I think it was basically pre-iPhone at that point in time. But anyway, you have greater wealth than your neighbors, and they don't have any idea. They don't have any clue. Keeping up with the Joneses. It's always been an issue. Now, more than ever. It's funny. We live in a world. I had this sent over to me. It was kind of funny. When you have $100,000 in investments, but drive a $5,000 Toyota, most people think you're dead broke. But hey, if you've got, $5,000 in the bank, and a $100,000 car with 7% APR over 7 years, people think you're wealthy and impressed. Kind of interesting how that works, right? Again, number one car for millionaires in the United States is the Ford F-150. I don't care what car you drive. I'm just pointing out, you don't know. I tell you, the amount of blue-collar multi-millionaires that we have as clients make your head spin. Again, practice good habits, proper fundamentals, do the right thing. Things tend to work out. May not work out every time, but they tend to work out. Let's just leave it at that. This bothers me. We just talked about taxes and the politics of the day. This is wrong. And I know I'm going to get into message fights with boomers on this one. We're going to do a compare and contrast right here. We're going to do a couple, age 25, is trying to start a family. Maybe try to buy a home. They make $150,000 a year gross income. We're going to compare it to a couple that is 65 years old, making the exact same amount of money. Now, the standard deduction for both couples are the same. However, for some reason, our tax code allows for a extra age 65 plus standard deduction of $3,200 plus a senior bonus deduction of another $12,000. Why does that couple, 65 and older, pay $3,366 less than the couple that's 25? Explain it to me. How is that okay? Well, I'll explain it to you. It's buying votes. This is stuff that was in the big, beautiful bill that, quite frankly, is garbage as far as I'm concerned. Again, America, we celebrate America, founding fathers. Well, correct me if I'm wrong.

0: when that Declaration of Independence, you know, Mazzei was helping out Thomas Jefferson. All men are created, we're not technically equal. Okay, I don't look like Brad Pitt. I'm not playing, you know, I'm not playing outfield for the New York. I don't have that balance. I'm not equal to them in those things. We're supposed to be equal under the law. How is this okay? It's not. It's not. This is one example, for crying out loud. Here's a bit of a lesson as well. And it's a funny story. I'm coming back. Last weekend I was up in Long Island, and I'm coming back with my son at the airport, and we're getting on the elevator at Tampa Airport, and we get on with this family, and they were on their first, they had three young kids, and one of the little boys is pressing every button on the elevator. I'm laughing because I'm watching. It's because his father's head was turned. Then he sees it and he's like, "Buddy!" And I start laughing. And I'm going like, "Well, you know what? I've got three kids. I've been there, done that. Had three young kids, and this is my youngest one here." And they asked the question. And mom was like, "Does it get any easier?" And I'm like, "In some ways, yes, and in some ways, no." Because again, young people. Young people have a tendency to, they don't understand one of the best signs of intelligence is that you understand that you don't know what you don't know. Okay? And I tell this to my kids all the time. I said, "Man, oh man, when I was 20 years old, when I was an idiot. Boy, oh boy, was I even dumber at 30 and 4. And again, it was just a realization of how little one actually knows. And I brought up a Charlie Munger quote earlier on about leverage, but he actually cited Warren Buffett. When Warren Buffett said, I'd rather deal with a guy, with an IQ of 130 who thinks it's 125 than a guy with an IQ of 180 that thinks it's 200. That second guy is going to kill you, and it's true. It's true because they just don't have the type of humility that is necessary. And again, Daniel Kahneman, behavioral economist, psychologist, talks about this as well. And this is why people make such horrible traders for themselves. They make the same mistake again and again and again. But anyway, neither here nor there. This I wanted to touch on as well because this is not good. A harmless vice has basically gone parabolic here, and I've warned about this for some time. This is gambling. The total amount wagered on sports in the United States in 2018 was $6.6 billion. 2025, it's $165 billion. We're doing it wrong, people. We're doing it wrong. Got to take a break. WatchdogOnWallStreet.com. 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Don't go anywhere. We'll be back.
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0: death threats. I'm Deborah Valentine, Fox News. The United States is calling on Iran to make a public statement declaring that the Strait of Hormuz is open and that ships can now pass through safely. Fox's Mike Tobin is in Tel Aviv, Israel. He reports attacks continue as President Trump says the ceasefire is over as Iran also asks for more peace talks.
1: The U.S. hit roughly 170 targets in Iran this week, including rail bridges the U.S. says were used to transport weapons. As U.S. strikes finished, another round attacks southern Iran. The source of that attack remains a mystery. The U.S. says American forces didn't do it. One Iranian lawmaker pointed suspicion at the United Arab Emirates. It happened after Iran once again fired missiles at its neighbors. On Friday, Qatari negotiators supported by the U.S. arrived in Iran with the goal of de-escalation and a return to talks. President Trump posted that Iran requested more talks, but the United States has stated to them in no uncertain terms that the ceasefire is over.
0: President Trump answers threats coming from Iran that he be killed.
2: President Trump takes to Truth Social to threaten Iran after there were open calls for his death at the funeral of Supreme Leader Ayatollah Ali Khamenei. Trump writing, 1,000 missiles are locked and loaded and aimed at the Islamic Republic of Iran, with thousands of more to immediately follow should the Iranian government act on its threat. During the Khamenei funeral, mourners held posters or banners calling for Trump's killing, along with Israeli Prime Minister Benjamin Netanyahu. Gary Baumgarten, Fox News.
0: China's evacuated more than 600,000 people ahead of Typhoon Bavi's arrival in the major eastern city of Wenzhou. 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
11: Plenty of sunshine expected this weekend. What we are also expecting is lower humidity levels. So to start the weekend, temperatures in the mid-80s with sunshine and a northwesterly breeze. We'll drop all the way back into the upper 50s tonight under mostly clear skies. And mid-80s again on Sunday with sunshine. Upper 80s, lower 90s for both Monday and Tuesday. From a Stormwatch 9 Weather Center, I'm meteorologist Kevin Skorupa.
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14: And welcome to today's edition of Legends of Success. 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I'm John Resnick, and as always, I'm glad you're with us today, folks. 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
15: Thank you, John. Pleasure to be here.
14: Well, it's nice to have you here. And how are things in Boston Harbor today?
15: Things are all right. There aren't any emergencies, and things are flowing well.
14: Well, I was up there visiting Jack Welch. He says, it's not Boston, John, it's Boston. So great town, great area up there. I guess one of the questions, even before we paint a picture of what is Legal Seafoods, as my one producer, Stu, here said, well, what's legal seafood versus illegal seafood? So I guess, how did you get your name? And then we'll talk about the business.
15: Yeah, you know, it's funny. A lot of people, think that we were at one time selling illicit goods or that even we had a family member that was incarcerated and when he went out decided to go straight or that we were a family of lawyers. And it's really none of the above. It's actually, kind of funny. In 1904, my grandfather had a grocery store and he called it Legal Cash Market simply because he redeemed legal cash stamps. They were the forerunner of the S&H Green Stamp, and he just wanted to show people that you got an added value when you traded with them. And some years later, when my father opened up his fish market adjacent to it, all he wanted to do was show the family tie-in, so he just took legal off a cash market and put it onto seafoods.
14: It sounds like you come from a long history of marketers. And and I say that as a compliment, and we're going to get into some of the innovations you've had, but would you say that's been a defining attribute of the three generations? Now we're in the fourth of your family.
15: Yeah, I would say so, John. You know, it's funny, if we were to think back, and maybe it becomes second nature as opposed to, you know, something that we consciously think of, but I really grew up in the retail business, and my father, grew up in the retail business, and his grandfather, his father rather, started a retail business. So I think it's the retail mentality that in many ways drives much of our decision making.
14: Yeah, and folks, there's a big difference between a retailer and a merchandiser. Today, we're going to learn lessons on merchandising. Roger, for the folks who don't recognize the name Legal Seafoods, and I predict one day everybody will, but I know a lot of people do, give me a snapshot picture of Legal Seafoods, how it exists today.
15: Okay, well, how it exists today, we are essentially, the way we would define

0: have 33 restaurants from Massachusetts down to Florida and as far west, if you will, to the Philadelphia area.
1: Mm-hmm.
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0: A little north of $200 million right now.
1: Fantastic, fantastic. And again, this is a family-owned business. 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
0: Active right now, my kids are involved, sort of the fourth generation are involved now. My oldest son, Matt, my middle son, Scott, and my daughter, Jackie, is just getting involved.
1: Fantastic. And there's got to be a mission statement. You and I have talked about this before, but you have a very clear mission statement and a mantra. Mantra.
0: Well,
1: what is that?
0: Well, it's really the initials ROG, and it really stands for, you know, you see so many mission statements out there that are so long and lengthy, and if you ask anybody what it is inside their own companies, well, they might get a part of it right. I wanted to make this sort of indelibly clear. ROG stands for Return of the Guest, and my job and everyone's job, you know, that works with us has to have sort of the same mission in mind. What we're doing has to enhance the guest experience in such a way that after they experience what we have to offer, they want to return. And that's sort of a retail mantra as well. I mean, if you went back to the old retail days, you always try to get people back on a weekly basis, and sometimes more than a weekly basis. So that's really what we think about.
1: Fantastic. And you know, folks, Roger hit on differentiation, and I'd mentioned earlier, I always allude to Jack Welch, or commonly do. I actually found, you know, people say, John, how do you select your guest? How do you find them? What do you do? I was actually, about a year and a half ago, I flew into the airport at Boston, and I was on my way to Jack Welch's home to visit with Jack and Susie. They invited me there. I was honored to be their guest and spend a day with them. Well, like my normal driving, I took a wrong turn, and I ended up in this big industrial warehouse on the bay, on the water, so to speak, and I come across this huge building. I about, what, 75,000 or 100,000 square feet, Roger?
0: Yes.
1: I couldn't believe it. And there's Legal Seafood, and something tells me I've got a story here. So I stop. It's a true story. I stop in. I talk to the guard. I said, tell me, what's the business? And I was very impressed with how much the guard knew about your story, your security guy. And so it went on my list. And it was, you know, about a year and a half later, not many weeks ago, my wife, Billy, and I went shopping in the King of Prussia Mall. And all of a sudden, there's a new restaurant called Legal Seafoods. Well, I'll tell you, folks, we had just eaten some pizza and other stuff, and I said, I've got to try the food, because now I've got a story here. And I'll tell you, you do differentiate. And, you know, Roger, that's why I invited you on the show. We want great role models for businesses and individuals. You also have a differentiator about quality and freshness that is a great challenge in your industry.
0: Mm-hmm.
1: Tell me a little about that.
0: Well, you know, seafood is a very perishable item, and going back a number of years, every time there'd be a story out about red tide or the safety or perhaps mercury content in fish, you know, people would question whether it was safe, whether it was healthy to eat, and we knew that it was good to eat, and we knew that there was good product out there, that the stories that you'd hear were sort of isolated areas, and we thought, you know, we've really got to focus on quality assurance and let the public know that what we carry and what we're focused on is going to be safe and it is going to be healthy for you. So that really, you know, we sort of underscored, you know, how we've evolved over time.
1: And I will tell you, it must be a major challenge, which I guess we'll get into in a little while when we get back. Part of the story is, folks, it's got to be a major challenge getting such fresh product and keeping the bar so high. The other thing that I'm going to ask you later in the program, Roger, is with your growth, it sounds like you have some contiguous growth, but I'll ask you later about the challenge of keeping fresh food and growing in great distances from your home base. Ladies and gentlemen, great story today of a wonderful family business in America called Legal Seafoods. 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And we get back here from this break, we're going to find out where all the story began, like they usually do, with a tiny little startup business, and it's flourished to a $200 million business with 30-some locations up and down the coast. 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When we get back,

0: 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I'm John Resnick. 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
2: So I was asked to tell you what's new at Old Man's Junk, so I figured I'd be comfortable while I did it, put my Speedo on, sat out on the deck to catch some rays, and listen to Google Mograss, American Farmer. 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PJ, the old man's granddaughter. PJ will be there Thursday, Friday, Saturdays, slinging $2 hot dogs, chili dogs, hamburgers, sausage, and steak sub. She is learning the ropes on how to be grumpy. On Saturdays, the old man might show up to make pizzas. Then again, he might not. 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They're only $12. We have a lounge to eat in. 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The store is full of quality junk and antiques. I caught him and his family taking stuff from one of my jobs in Sunapee. 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Well, I can't seem to get Google's attention to make me dinner, so I guess I'll have to go get a hot dog at the best restaurant in Goshen. I'll see you there at Old Man's Junk.
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0: We're back on Legends of Success. I'm John Resnick. We're pleased to have Roger Berkowitz, president and CEO of Legal Seafoods. Really a tremendous business. The NBC Today Show named Legal Seafoods the number one seafood restaurant in America. And Boston, which has got to be the toughest market anywhere in the country, Legal Seafoods continues to rank number one and the most popular. They're doing something right, folks, and we're trying to find the best examples, the best role models. And, of course, how in the world did they get there? Well, to find out how they got there, we've got to go back, I guess, to 1904 and find out where they started. Take us back, Roger.
5: Well, you know, it's kind of interesting. The seeds certainly were planted back in 1904. My grandfather, Harry, opened up a little grocery store in 2,500 square feet. And he had some fresh produce, and he had meats there, had a little butcher shop there. As I mentioned before, he called it the legal cash market because of the S&A, you know, the stamps he redeemed were government-issued stamps. that predated the S&H Green Stamp. And he had a great clientele. He was situated in Inman Square, right between Harvard and Central Squares, in a little ethnic neighborhood, and you know, had just a nice little following, and operated that business up until the mid-40s, and started to feel the pinch with increased competition, and there were a lot of the new supermarkets that were opening up, the A&Ps of the world, and there was one right around the corner that had opened, and he started really to feel the pinch of competition, because these are certainly much larger entities, and they had a lot more offerings. And my father, George, was in school, and he was asked to leave school, as well as his older brother, Leonard. And they joined my grandfather. And my father had a cousin that worked for the new supermarkets, and they said, you know, if you and your family really want to compete, you have to have some of the same niceties, and one of the things they have are fish counters. So my father thought, okay, I'm going to put a fish counter into the grocery store. Unfortunately, at 2,500 square feet, there simply wasn't enough room, but what he did do, and this turned out to be fortunate, is that he leased the adjacent storefront and put in a fish counter with a fried fish and chips area to take out. And he sort of, when he left and to open up the market, it was that same sort of fanaticism for quality that my grandfather had instilled. And the interesting thing is that my father's older brother then left the grocery to go on his own, and he got involved in the meat business. And over the years, he developed a great reputation as one of the country's foremost authorities on meat, ended up starting the Certified Angus Beef Program.
2: Really?
5: Taught meat science. So it's very interesting what happened in that 2,500 square foot space with my grandfather sort of instilling the importance of quality in everything that you did, and how that sort of manifested itself later.
0: Boy, what an inspiration. You see this with generation to generation, and you know, folks, every generation has to adapt and innovate. However, Roger, am I correct? Also, one of the most valuable attributes is to pull the lessons from previous generations.
5: Absolutely. You sort of glean the best from everything, and then add to it. And certainly, as you mentioned before, John, it's really a question of adapting, because, you know, years ago, you could stay and maintain and do something for a while and really not have it impact you. In today's environment, you almost have to have a short attention span and continue to evolve, because if you don't keep growing at a fairly rapid rate in terms of innovation, you can very quickly become obsolete.
0: You know, that's a great point. I was speaking with Paul Orfila just days ago. He's the founder of Kinko's. And I said, Paul, what about a business plan? He said, let me tell you about my business plans over the years. He sold out since to FedEx. But he said, I have a one-page business plan. I'd be serious about the plan, and I'd always be ready to change it. I continually throw it out and reform it. And that's the truth, because you've got to continue to adapt.
5: Absolutely. And, you know, one of the funny things, you keep hearing of some old school people say, well, what's your 5-year plan? What's your 10-year plan?
0: Yeah, right.
5: And I'm thinking, you know, those things are obsolete. You could write down anything. I mean, you can have a dream and perhaps put it down, but if you really put a 5- and 10-year plan down in today's environment, you're going to look like an idiot.
0: Yeah, you'll be a dinosaur. Mm-hmm. You can set 5- and 10-year goals, but even they're going to change, because...
5: Exactly. I think, you know, 3 is ambitious, 2 is more practical,
0: sure.
5: And then because there are so many things in the changing environment, and people, as an example, are looking at energy costs. Now, they weren't thinking of energy costs 3 or 4 years ago, but today that impacts a lot of their decision-making in terms of how they open up, of how they source their product. Are they going to more locally source product?
0: Sure.
5: Now, that's something that's brand new that wasn't on anyone's radar to a major degree.
0: Well, absolutely, and there's also opportunities. You know, when you have a business plan, there's one thing you never see in a business plan, folks, and those are the unexpected opportunities that come by. And those unexpected opportunities work out almost every time to be the greatest opportunities that you never planned for, but
5: absolutely
0: you must be
5: correct.
0: Cognizant to seize them. Am I right?
5: Absolutely correct.
0: Well, this is great. Now, one of the attributes, as we go back to the story, folks, is that there is a consistent mark of quality through the Berkowitz family. And it started with the grandfather, Harry. It went through Father George. It went through your uncle. What was your uncle's name, George?
5: Leonard.
0: Leonard. And he's starting the Certified Angus Beef. You know, we've got a history of quality. And if you don't set a foundation of principles, and if you don't set a high bar in business, and you don't stick to them, you're going to be in serious trouble.
5: Absolutely.
0: You know, I find it interesting. 1904 to 1950, we got 46 years that things didn't change much, I don't think, from Harry to George. But then George opens up this legal seafood, the fish market.
5: It was interesting because the fish market, it was an interesting thing. If you opened up a fish market in 1950 in Inman Square, Cambridge, it may not, you'd look at that and you'd say, well, that's kind of an odd plan. Why would someone do that? Because if you thought back to the 50s and 60s, you ate seafoods principally for two reasons. You were religious and had to eat fish on Fridays, or else it was something that was very inexpensive that cut the budget. And I'll never forget, you know, when the Pope decreed that you no longer had fish on Fridays, you know, I think we went into mass panic. You know, you had to understand, going back at this time, I think we were one of the few, probably the only Jewish family that lived for Lent.
0: Wow.
5: I mean, it was, you know, a major, you know, part of what
0: sure.
5: we did.
0: Oh,
5: and people, you know, like my mother was a perfect example. My father would bring home a great piece of haddock. Mm-hmm. My mother had this recipe. She'd put it on a broiler, pour milk over the top, and burn it. She had it all over Paul Prudhomme well before, you know, he started his blacking process, and she didn't have any flavor to it. That was the other problem. But so I really couldn't eat a piece of broiled fish, but I don't eat until I was 18. But I think many people in my generation experience the same kind of thing. And sometimes it's being in the right place at the right time. Oh. About 1965, mm-hmm. there were in Inman Square, Cambridge, a tremendous influx of Asians coming into the Boston-Cambridge market. Mm-hmm. And they were studying computer science at MIT and Harvard. And they started to migrate into the area, and they heard that, you know, this fish store in Inman Square, and they started to frequent it. And so that caught the eye of some journalists, and it caught the eye of some nutritionists, and they started to study the Asians and say, gee, you know what? Longer lifespans, lower incidence of heart disease, lower incidence of cancer rates, and guess what? It's perhaps tied into the diet and what they're eating in terms of seafood. So all of a sudden, we start to see a little bit of a renaissance taking place. Now, again, talk about being in the right place at the right time. A woman moved into the neighborhood. She started a cooking show on the local PBS network.
0: I was going to ask you about that. That mm-hmm. was a big break for you guys.
5: Yeah, that was.
0: And her name was?
5: Her name was Julia Child.
0: That's right.
5: and she started using our product on her show, and then all of a sudden, she was teaching people like my mother that fish could indeed taste good if you cooked it appropriately. And so that's really what started to happen. My grandfather at that point had retired. We had the 2,500 square feet adjacent to us. We broke through the wall and said, okay, you know, we've been doing these fish and chips for years. It's fresh, high-quality product. Let's put it on paper plates and picnic tables. And that's how we backed into the restaurant business.
0: Now, let me ask you this. And we talked before, Roger, you and I talked about unexpected opportunities, and they could mm-hmm. be the greatest opportunities. Here's one, folks, if you're listening, because they were in the game, because the Berkowitz family was in the game, and they served high-quality products, they never expected Julia Child to come along, but she came along. Now, after you went on PBS, or she went on PBS, extolling the virtues of your product, mm-hmm. how did business do after that?
5: Well, business certainly picked up. The retail market picked up, and our takeout area picked up. And so we thought, well, you know, why don't we, you know, again, why don't we expand a little bit since we have the space adjacent to us? Now don't forget, John, we knew nothing about the restaurant business.
0: Absolutely.
5: Not a thing.
0: As a matter of fact, Roger, it's a good time for a break. I got to take in about 20 seconds, but I want to bring up a point. 2,500 square foot market. They enhanced it by adding, not a fish counter, but an actual fish market outside. And they kept growing success upon success upon success. Folks, this is called organic growth. This is smart growth with a great foundation. When we get back from this break, we're going to talk about that one location that Roger just alluded to, and that was really the birth of Legal Seafood's restaurant, but he still says, we're not in the restaurant business, we're in the fish business, the seafood business, operating restaurants. All that wisdom and more from Roger Berkowitz, the president and CEO of Legal Seafood.
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13: Plenty of sunshine expected this weekend. What we are also expecting is lower humidity levels. So to start the weekend, temperatures in the mid-80s with sunshine and a northwesterly breeze. We'll drop all the way back into the upper 50s tonight under mostly clear skies. And mid-80s again on Sunday with sunshine. Upper 80s, lower 90s for both Monday and Tuesday. From Stormwatch 9 Weather Center, I'm meteorologist Kevin Skorupa.
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0: Having a wonderful visit today with Roger Berkowitz, President and CEO of Legal Seafoods. If you've been listening to the program and you hadn't just tuned in, and you're wondering, how can this guy sound so good? Well, I'll give you a little hint. Roger was a broadcaster at one time in his life. He hosted a talk radio program. So, Roger, I'm putting you on the spot. If listeners don't like the show today, it's all your fault.
17: All right, okay, I accept.
0: Well, you're doing well. You're doing well. Right. And we went from the 2,500 square foot little store that your grandfather started, then your dad started a market in '68. Okay, began the birth of the restaurant. Tell us about the first restaurant at Legal Seafood.
5: Well, what had happened, my mother wasn't much of a cook, but she did have some business sense. And when my grandfather's store next to us closed, we had this 2,500 square foot of space. So my mother said, gee, why don't we take the fried fish and chips out of the back and put it on paper plates and picnic tables? So it's sort of like an expansive takeout area, if you will. And so that's how we inadvertently got involved in the restaurant business. The only prior experience we had in the restaurant business is that we like to go to IHOP on Sundays, and every other Sunday we'd go to our favorite Chinese restaurant. But that was the extent of our restaurant experience.
0: Well, I was going to ask what you knew about running a restaurant. There's nothing. So what were the greatest challenges in the beginning?
5: Well, you know what? I mean, just keep our head above water.
0: Wow.
5: It started out, and we started doing fairly well, and we were very fortunate in that there was a guy who came in with his family, and we didn't know that he was a restaurant reviewer because restaurant reviews were just starting. They really had not existed really prior to that. Mm-hmm. And he came in with his family, and his name is Anthony Spinozola. Now, he has since passed away, but there's a foundation named after him.
0: He's with the Globe, correct?
5: He was with the Globe, mm-hmm. exactly. And he and his family came in, and one of the first pieces he ever did on restaurants was this little restaurant in Inman Square, and he gave it a glowing review. And from that point on, we sort of had, you know, people coming in lines off the door, and it was just sort of all hands on deck. Everyone in the family was working. My grandfather was behind the, you know, was taking cash. My grandmother was bussing tables. My mother was doing takeout. My father and I were cooking. It was just, just sort of all hands on deck. And again, one of the interesting things is that I think back to this. If we knew what we were doing, we probably would have screwed it up.
0: Absolutely.
5: I mean, we all we wanted to do is satisfy people. And we figured if we were doing that, we'd figure out at the end of the day or the end of the month whether we were making money or not. We didn't know really what we were charging. We just said, what would we want to see if we came into a place? And that was sort of the mentality behind it. You know, today if you think, if you over-engineer, well, the food cost has to be X and the labor cost has to be Y.
0: You'll drive yourself out of business.
5: You would drive yourself. You'd become so formulatic that you wouldn't be, you'd take all the romance out of it and you'd be, people just wouldn't be attracted to you.
0: Well, you know, and being naive going in business, and everyone's naive when they start in a business to some extent, that is really a strong attribute because you don't know what you're not supposed to do.
5: Absolutely.
0: And so
5: right.
0: You try all things. You're more innovative. You take greater risks, but you don't know the risk. And you started out, again, with a couple basic principles. Correct me if I... Well, you tell me what those principles were.
5: The principles were make sure that the highest quality, you know, that you can possibly get, and make sure that you're offering it in value so that people want to return. That's it.
0: Here's the other thing that's interesting, folks. Okay, remember, this is a restaurant, got a great review from the Boston Globe. Now we're hearing about lines standing out. Again, give us a capsule description of what the place looked like. What were the plates? What were the tables? What was this place?
5: Well, you know, if you would enter through the fish market, so there was a long fish counter, and
0: sure.
5: At the end of the fish counter, there was a little bit of a takeout area in the back, and later we ended up, for whatever reason, putting Chinese and Japanese groceries there because so much of the clientele was Asian.
0: Mm-hmm.
5: And then next door, we broke through the wall, and so people would line up on one side and then enter through the other, and there would be picnic tables and smaller four mica tables, and we would have paper plates and plastic silverware and cans of or bottles of soda, and you'd help yourself to iced tea and coffee. The floors were terrazzo floors that the old markets had, and we had sawdust on the floor.
0: Which is amazing. So if we're talking about a review about the food, that's exactly what we're talking about. The food has got to be that great because it was a... But the other thing is such a comfortable atmosphere. You know, like your restaurants today and the modern restaurants, which we'll get into in a moment, they're very comfortable, but you don't have to dress up, but you can get the best food in the marketplace.
5: Right. And, I mean, so there were certain principles. The look and the feel might change, but mm-hmm. the quality can never.
0: In 75, fast-forwarding 1970, and by the way, you started business, what, when you're 10 years old washing dishes
5: and
0: things?
5: Yeah, I mean, really waiting trade by standing on a milk crate, waiting on trade behind the fish counter, and meeting some of the early Asians coming into the Boston market, watching them point to different cuts of tuna in the case, and then you could get bluefin tuna pretty readily, and so they'd ask it, you know, to be cut and sliced in a certain area. I'd give it to them, and then they'd open it up behind the fish counter. Again, this is 1962, 61, mm-hmm. and they're opening up, and they're eating it raw in front of me. This is well before, you know, sushi and sashimi came to this country, mm-hmm. and my eyes bugged open. I absolutely could not believe this.
0: Well, why don't you take a bite?
5: Took me a few years, I think, before I got to that point.
0: But to this day, I love sushi. But, you know, it's interesting, I've got to tell you, is that you continue to build on basic principles of quality, of exceeding customer expectation. I mean, you probably had a fear that you had to do that so you didn't lose your business.
5: Right. Oh, that was you know, it couldn't be good. It had to exceed what people wanted. The fear factor is, you know, this was, and even in its early days, we were busy. We weren't necessarily making money, so it was we were peddling, sort of like paddling fast so that we wouldn't sink.
0: And it's interesting because, these days, Estee Lauder shared with us patience, passion, and persistency. Patience seems to be going by the wayside.
5: You're
0: and
5: right.
0: Patience, isn't that such an important ingredient
5: to
0: success?
5: It is an essential ingredient. And one of the problems I think that businesses are facing today is that there are so many public companies out there that look to make money and increase on sales and profitability by the quarter. Mm-hmm. And I think, in particularly in the food business, and not all cases, but many times in the food cases, with food and high quality food, you sort of hit a point of diminishing return. I think that in business today, you have to have sort of this patience. The Asians are great when it comes to patience.
0: Absolutely.
5: They invest and think long term, and they'll always get there. I mean, just look what they've done, with Toyota as a car company versus what we've done sort of with the General Motors of the world.
0: Amazing. Folks, when we get back, we're going to talk about that first real restaurant that came in 1975. Not that your other one wasn't. And how that grew to a $200 million business today. Roger Berkowitz from Legal Seafoods is our guest on Legends of Success.
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22: 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Legends of Success with John Resnick.
0: We're back on Legends of Success. I'm John Resnick. I'll tell you, folks, we're learning a great story, a great family business story from our friend Roger Berkowitz, the president and CEO of Legal Seafoods, truly a leader in the seafood industry today and all across America. Roger, 1975 was I hate to call it your first real restaurant. I'm not putting down the one with the paper plates and plastic forks and things.
17: Yeah. Well, it was a little bit more formal, and we thought, okay, now we're moving out into a fairly sophisticated market. It was the Chestnut Hill Newton Market. Mm-hmm. It was fairly sophisticated, and we're sort of wrestling, you know, how nice do we make it? And one of the sort of nexuses for us was the price of fish started to go up,
0: mm-hmm.
17: and the quality that we were using, because now it's becoming more popular with Julia Child and people thinking a little bit more along the lines of healthfulness. So one of the things that we're thinking about is, well, you know, we want to maintain our prices, and we know people like our prices, but if we maintain the prices, maybe we have to go to a lesser quality. And so that option went off the table very quickly. We said, you know what, we're just going to have to charge more to maintain the quality that we're doing, mm-hmm. and in doing so, we're probably going to have to invest and make the restaurants a little bit nicer, you know, do away with the sawdust on the floor, have more comfortable chairs, have it feel more like a real restaurant. And that was sort of the marketplace really dictated how our restaurants evolved, as opposed to us saying, you know, we're going to be a fancy, we're going to be a midstream. It was really predicated on the price of fish. And so as the price of fish went up and we needed to maintain our quality, we really had the surroundings mirror that price increase.
0: And we're going back to having enough smart to adapt yourself to a changing marketplace and very discerning customers. People are getting smarter all the time. You cannot fool the public.
17: Yeah, no, absolutely not. I mean, we got fooled a lot in terms of what we were doing. I remember I fancied myself a little bit of a chef and would come up with occasional dishes. I'll never forget, I came up with this one dish, John. It was a lobster casserole. 8 ounces of lobster meat with buttered breadcrumbs and a sherry and garlic flavoring, and I couldn't keep up with it. It went out the door, and I said, boy, I can't believe how many we're selling. It probably took me 2 to 3 years later to figure out I was losing about $6 on every one of them.
0: Well, you know, but you went with your passion.
17: Right. And, you know, if we didn't do those stupid things
0: right
17: in the beginning, I mean, if we knew what we were doing, we would have screwed it up.
0: We're visiting with Roger Berkowitz, the president and CEO of Legal Seafoods, on Legends of Success.
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25: God loves you and has an awesome plan for your life. 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Say this with me from your heart and out loud to make heaven your home. Father, I turn from my sin. I receive Jesus Christ as my Savior and my Lord. Fill me with your Holy Spirit. I am yours. If you just prayed that prayer out loud from your heart, the Bible says heaven is your home. 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
17: I mean, in the late 80s, there was not really a bona fide government program for seafood inspection, and someone thought that why don't they employ a service called HACCP, H-A-C-C-P, and the acronym stands for Hazardous Analytical Critical Control Points. It was developed by Pillsbury for the NASA program. They thought, well, this would be a great program to employ in the fish industry. So they asked a number of us, maybe about 5 or 6 of us throughout the country, who were doing some innovative things with in-house inspections to work on that system for them. And so we subsequently ended up writing some of the HACCP inspection program for the seafood industry.
0: I love it. Now, you are a family business, okay? And what has the greatest challenge been? Every family business at one time or another, one level or another, is dysfunctional because people are dysfunctional. None of us are perfect. What's the greatest challenge you've had in family business?
17: Well, you know, I mean, it's interesting. We went through a number of iterations lives. I was in the business with, I have a middle brother, and a younger brother who is not in the business, but a middle brother. And so it was my middle brother, my father, myself, and we all worked together. And it was, at times, very trying. I mean, the passion to do the right thing is always there, but sometimes emotion creeps in. And so you really have to balance the passion with emotion so that it doesn't get out of hand. And it worked well while all of us were sort of involved under separate roofs. But as soon as we sort of ended up working closer together under the same roof, you know, sparks at times would fly. And I'll never forget, I got a call from a fellow I knew at the local NBC affiliate at the time, it's now CBS, to do a show, a local talk show called People Are Talking. And this fellow's wife was the producer, and she wanted to know if I would come on the show with my father and brother.
0: Mm-hmm.
17: And I was a little leery, but yeah, okay, you know, let's do it. And so we were on the show, and this was in the, this is about 87, and the host, you know, looked at us and said, okay, let's say, he looked at my father and he said, gee, let's say something happens to you. Which one of your sons is most capable of taking over? And then, boy, it was a made-for-TV moment.
0: What happened?
17: Well, you know, of course, you know, each of us started talking about how we thought we were each better suited for the, you know, for the task at hand. And, I mean, it made for great television, but it also made, it underscored the issue that had perhaps been fermenting in our family for a while.
0: Mm-hmm.
17: And so we went out and we ended up actually hiring the family business specialist that also appeared on the show.
0: Oh no!
17: And really working through some issues and defining. But at the end of the day, maybe 5 years after that fact, there was a blow up in the family, and my brother Mark ended up leaving the business, and then ended up suing us in somewhat of a public forum.
0: Wow.
17: And it was akin to sort of an acrimonious divorce going public.
0: Mm-hmm.
17: So it was kind of an ugly event, but it was an interesting thing that happened after that, because what happens in family businesses, and one of sort of the pitfalls that every family business has to be careful of, is that the politics surrounding the dynamics of the principals and the family, because oftentimes the staff and associates watch what's happening, and so they get paralyzed at times with what's happening at the top, and so they become, at the very minimum, I think, 30% less effective.
0: Yes. Yeah.
17: And so when it becomes sort of a clearly defined role in 1992, I took over, and as a defining moment, the politics went away.
0: Mm.
17: And everyone sort of aligned and started rowing in the same direction. So we realized that we had perhaps squandered some opportunities between you know, the mid 80s and in the early 90s, where we could have been growing.
0: In 30 seconds or less, the single best advice you have for young entrepreneurs or entrepreneurs at any age starting out who are having a tough time.
17: You know, you mentioned it before. Have patience. If you truly believe in something, stick with it. You will eventually get there. That's sort of number one. Number two, we're in an environment that changes all the time. So what worked yesterday that's working today will not necessarily work tomorrow. So always have something, a plan in mind, where you can take your core value and your strength and keep changing it. Keep changing that periphery, because if you don't, you'll become obsolete.
0: I love it. Roger Berkowitz, President and CEO of truly America's leading seafood business, Legal Seafoods. I thank you so much for sharing your time with our listeners today.
17: My pleasure, John.
0: Stick around if you would. 1 second, please. I also want to thank Ida Faber from Legal Seafoods for helping us arrange this interview with Roger. Our team here at Legends of Success, producer Michael Parks, and each and every week, the intelligent and beautiful Billy Resnick. 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I'm John Resnick. We'll see you next week.
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12: New threats and new warnings. I'm Pam Husso, Fox News. Reaction from President Trump after another alleged assassination plot is uncovered.
13: The president is well aware that Iran wants him dead, and country leaders there will keep trying.
14: I don't really care because I'm doing my job, and I'm doing it, I hope, better than anybody's ever done it.
13: The Wall Street Journal is reporting that Israeli intelligence recently shared with U.S. intelligence an assassination plot involving Trump. But the president told the New York Post today Israel did not alert to a new threat. The president, in that same interview with the New York Post, said that he's aware of the same general overall threat that exists from Iran. President Trump left Turkey on the old Air Force One this week, prompting speculation that the new plane which he flew into Turkey on wasn't equipped to handle threats.
12: Fox's David Spunt. A judge in Utah is set to decide whether or not there's enough evidence to send Charlie Kirk's alleged killer to trial.
15: U.S. District Judge Tony Groff is now tasked with sifting through mountains of evidence presented in the 5-day preliminary hearing in Provo, Utah. Evidence that prosecutors say includes surveillance footage and a confession, according to testimony from Robinson's roommate and lover.
27: I just asked him in person if what he said was true the night before, and he said it was. I started crying a little bit and said he wishes he hadn't done it.
15: Evidence also includes DNA, in which the defense argued is inconclusive. Charlie Kirk's family members attended the hearing. Robinson has yet to enter a plea. Prosecutors are seeking the death penalty. Jeff Manasso, Fox News.
12: A devastating plane crash in the Bahamas has killed several people. One person reportedly survived. The twin-engine Cessna went down just west of Nassau yesterday in a forested area near the airport. 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
29: Temperatures being 30 degrees above average.
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9: 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I'm Susan Powers, a financial advisor with the Armstrong Advisory Group, and I'm joined by Todd Lutsky, a partner with the law firm of Cushing & Dolan with a master's in taxation. Welcome, Todd. How are you today?
18: I am never better. You?
9: I'm great, thanks. What do you have for us this week?
18: I've got couple of things. I've got a Florida appellate court case. Basically, you think it's dealing with the homestead, but it's homestead protection in trust or not. So if it's in trust, you get the homestead. And by the way, homestead is different for every state. This is one where they're trying to say that because the house was in the trust, you don't get the homestead protection after someone died. Well, we're going to talk all about homestead and what kind of protections you get while you're alive, and then how it deals in Massachusetts, anyway, when you die.
9: Yeah.
18: I mean, there's Florida law here, and I'll explain it, but really it's about Mass. So interesting how trusts work with homestead protection and probate.
9: Mm-hmm.
18: So you're going to see the benefits here. And then I have a Fifth Circuit case, a little complicated situation dealing with family limited partnerships and LLCs and the transfers of them and using discounts when you're valuing them when you die and how that all works. This is a little more sophisticated for people, but it's a way of discounting your estate to save estate taxes. And by the way, this technique works, but you got to do it right.
9: Mm.
18: And you're going to see how in this case wasn't quite right and why it failed, but it's very important. You're going to see, and this is a Fifth Circuit out of Texas case that deals with these partnerships and LLCs. By the way, all created under a power of attorney, just to add to the facts. So, folks, these are just some irrevocable and revocable trusts. Both of these cases deal with both of those trusts, but the one we have in our guide for this month is the irrevocable Medicaid trust. It's the one where a lot of people, we talk about it a lot, and it's the one where you try to get not only estate tax planning benefits, but also protecting your assets from the cost of long-term care. And the word irrevocable is in there, and people get nervous, think they lose control. 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Is it not a gift? You know, how it works when you pass away. Folks, this guide will finally, once and for all, help you decide whether or not it's right for you. 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And you can always go to our Instagram page, Cushing Dolan PC, for more information. Florida, appellate court case. So Sally, she died, and her daughter Kim filed a petition seeking determination that Sally's home, which was owned in the family trust at the time of her death, is protected from the homestead, which means there's no creditor claims that can file against her in that case. Mm-hmm. So that's what homestead means in Florida. Now, it's different in all states, but okay. So Joel and Tammy say, you know what? We're going to file a creditor claim, and we're going to file a motion to dismiss Kim's petition, arguing that the homestead protection is limited to the surviving spouse or children and not when it's in a trust. The trial court denied the motion to dismiss, allowing the homestead protection to stand. Well, Joel and Tammy weren't happy with that, so they appealed.

0: affirmed the trial court and found that the residence was titled to Sally's trust, and Sally maintained ownership interest in it, even though the trust held title to it. Mm-hmm. Therefore, it's still protected from Sally's creditors. Folks, that's the right answer
1: right here,
0: but they kind of get there in a roundabout way.
1: And that's because if she had owned it in her own name, it would be a probate asset, right?
0: Probate asset.
1: Which, that's when you're exposed to creditors.
0: I believe, well, let's go through it for Massachusetts anyway. And again, I don't want to spend too much time on, that's the facts in a Florida case. Mm-hmm. We're here. Let's learn about how this would play out in Massachusetts. Because we know what the homestead does here. There's two ways of looking at it. One, during life. So during life, you get homestead protection in Massachusetts. $125,000 automatically on your home.
1: Without filing any paperwork.
0: Doing nothing.
1: Okay.
0: No filing. If you file, I know you got to spend $35, mm-hmm. and you get a $500,000 per person protection.
1: Okay.
0: If you're over 62, that's considered elderly, according to the homestead rules. I know.
1: Does that offend you as you're approaching?
0: Yes. You get to stack these, so your protection, if you're married, husband and wife, would be $1 million. Wow, that's pretty cool. Hmm. And like I say, it costs $35 to go record this, and then you can get this protection. Now, even if your home is in a trust in Massachusetts, you get the protection. So you get homestead protection. And now, when you work with us, we transfer your house to the trust for you, and we make sure that you file the homestead so you get your protection, even though we put it in the trust. Mm-hmm. Fine. Now, note, the irrevocable Medicaid trust, like the one we're talking about in our guide this month, always gives you the homestead. We decide not to do homestead protection.
1: How come?
0: When it's in the IRREV, because the IRREV actually provides more protection than the homestead can give you.
1: Oh, from a creditor perspective.
0: Yeah.
1: Okay.
0: And the language in the homestead seems to make it sound like you're the owner of the property, and I don't want that to impact your Medicaid eligibility.
1: Right.
0: I could see a judge making that leap. Mm-hmm. So we don't do that for you. But you don't need to worry about it. You're still protected. The bigger issue here, and like with this case, is what happens when you die? Well, in Massachusetts, the creditors can file claims, and this is what you were saying, Susan, against the probate estate only. So avoiding probate in Mass not only helps you avoid all the headaches and delays associated with probate, but it also protects your assets from creditors. Mm-hmm. So the fact that this house was owned, and the court acknowledged it, that it was titled to a family trust, means in Massachusetts that it would have avoided probate. And therefore, I don't even need to go any further. In Massachusetts, creditors can only file claims against your estate when you're dead, your probate estate, not your gross estate. Mm-hmm. So in this case, you know, the facts that the trust was named in the trust, that was titled to the trust, it would be completely protected, I think, from these creditors here in Massachusetts. Now, remember, there's certain types of, so you can have assets, and this is the difference between the probate estate and the gross estate. You could have zero assets in your probate estate, but your gross estate could be millions.
1: Sure.
0: That's okay, mm-hmm. even though probate estate is empty. Now, there's certain irrevocable trusts that, you know, are outside of both the probate and the gross estate. So if you set up an irrevocable trust in which you've actually made a completed gift.
1: Like an irrevocable gifting trust or something like that?
0: Yeah, because there's so many kinds, and I just want to make it clear for people. In those situations, you have made a completed gift, put the property outside of your probate estate and outside of your gross estate. Mm. So in that case, you're doing that to reduce your estate tax liability.
1: Right.
0: And that would be for folks that have larger estates. I don't want to mix that up with this irrevocable Medicaid trust we're talking about in our guide, because those transfers are incomplete gifts.
1: Right.
0: And included in your gross estate, but not your probate estate. So back to this case, it would avoid probate and protect it from creditors filing against your estate. Folks, get the guide. Understand how this irrevocable Medicaid trust works. It's a question-answer format. It explains how you can sell your house, move, buy another house, all the income tax ramifications, etc. 866-848-5699 or legalexchangeshow.com.

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2: 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That's DAV5K.Boston. 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
1: Welcome back into The Legal Exchange with Todd Lutsky. I'm Susan Powers, a financial advisor with the Armstrong Advisory Group, and I'm joined by Todd Lutsky, a partner with the law firm of Cushing & Dolan with a master's in taxation. You're going to show us how to wave your magic wand to knock down those estate taxes.
0: Yeah, this is an interesting case out of Texas, the Fifth Circuit. So here in 2010, Ann created a durable power of attorney and named her great-nephew Brian as attorney-in-fact and appointed him PR on the will. Very next year, dates are very important here, she was diagnosed with Alzheimer's and declined rapidly. Over the next few years, she was further declining. He provided care for her, and in 2012, 2 years later, he was managing her financial affairs. Now we get to 2015, 5 years later, Brian forms an LLC and puts cash, notes, and receivables and real estate in Texas in this LLC.
1: Mm-hmm.
0: He does this by power of attorney because she's obviously five years. 2016, Brian created a limited partnership and transferred most of Ann's assets into it. Shortly before Ann's death, The partnership owned about $17 million of Ann's assets.
1: Wow.
0: He did that in 2016 some point. Shortly after that, June 2016, Ann died.
1: Mm-hmm.
0: By the way, dates and timing here are very important, folks. The CPA then prepared the estate tax return for the estate and included the partnership interest at $11 million.
1: Instead of 17.
0: And that's because of these discounts
1: yep.
0: that you're allowed to take that I'll be talking about. That's about a 35% discount
1: yep.
0: if you run the numbers, which is an acceptable amount
1: mm-hmm.
0: of a discount when you're valuing things for lack of control and lack of marketability, which I'll explain in a minute. Okay. And so it reflects this discount that we just talked about. Well, this reduced the estate tax by reduced the value of the estate by $6 million, right?
1: Mm-hmm.
0: 17 minus 11, $6 million. The tax bill was $4.6 million. The IRS said the full value of the partnership assets should be included in this estate, thus increasing the tax by $1.8 million plus a $270,000 penalty for failure to pay.
1: How come?
0: Well, the family wasn't happy with the IRS decision, so they appealed this. Well, the appellate court affirmed the IRS decision, the trial court's decision, and the IRS decision stating that the assets were not, there was not a bona fide sale for value, and it lacked a substantial non-tax purpose when you set up these partnerships and LLCs, and therefore no discount should be included when you're doing the estate. And so
1: that's going to need to be translated to English.
0: I will, and I'm going to absolutely translate that for you, but I'm also going to leave you with this message that that's the right answer.
1: Okay.
0: I think it's absolutely the right answer. I've seen these bad facts over and over. This does not mean this technique does not work. This technique works great.
1: When used right.
0: But you got to mm-hmm. do it right. Remember, these are these things where you don't try to do things alone. And folks, maybe call and get this guide so you don't try to do your own estate planning alone. 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
1: So I know you've done this technique before. Oh,
0: lots of times.
1: Very successfully.
0: 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So here's how it works. If you set up a limited partnership, and let's just say we focus on just a limited partnership, and you transferred 1% general partnership interest to the kids,
1: mm-hmm.
0: you don't want to be in control anymore. That controls the entity if you did it this way. This is better for this case. And you get to keep 99% of the non-voting, or in this case, limited partnership interests. So what happens? In this case, you say, I'm going to now say to my parent, look, I can't run everything anymore, and I want you to run everything.
1: Yep.
0: But I'm going to keep 99% ownership interest, but as a limited partner, I really can't do anything. I got to hope that you kids manage and run and do everything well. But I get 99% of the income, which I need to live on. But I'm also, you know, frail and there's, you know, got to have these other reasons that I'm doing it. I'm just not able to manage it, whether it's real estate or money or whatever you put in there. You know, I just don't feel like I can do it anymore. So when you hold limited partnership units, there's seemingly this loss of control and loss of lack of marketability when you own these partnerships. So if I died owning these limited partnership units, you take the value of the partnership and you say, look, nobody wants to buy my limited partnership units because they have no control over it. Right. So they don't want it.
4: So if you were trying to sell me your units, I'd say, yeah, sounds great, until you say, oh, by the way, there's a little bit left over here. You have to go through my kids.
0: Yeah, you just got to sit back and hope everything works out.
4: No thanks.
0: So nobody wants it. So there's a lack of marketability and there's a lack of control, which is what we just described. So those, you'd say, I'll buy it, but not for fair market value. I'll buy it for a discount. And over time, there's tax court cases out there that we follow that say about a 35% discount combined for those lack of control, lack of marketability. And if you took $17 million and hit it at 35%, lo and behold, you get $11
4: million. Yeah.
0: So they took the right discount in this case. And so I get it. So that should be fine. You should get the discount. So why this failed is very likely because by 2015, she had lost capacity completely. If you look at this, right? She had lost capacity to make decisions. All the actions taken were done by a power of attorney, none done by her, right? And the limited partnership was actually created in 2016. I don't know, February, March. She died in June 2016. Very close in time to the time in which she set this up. So remember, in order for this to work, you need to have a bona fide sale for fair market value, and there needs to be non-tax reasons to do this. You can't do it just to save taxes.
4: So she would have had to have initiated that transfer more than the power of attorney?
0: I think it's a combination of her having to do it herself, so there's a non-tax reason, and you can't do it close in time to death. If you're going to die 2 months, 3 months after you put this together, the IRS is going to say, there was no non-tax reason to do this.
4: Right.
0: There was no managing, living your life, having it controlled for you. There was no reason to do this other than reduce taxes.
4: Right.
0: It fails.
4: Got it. Okay.
0: And so just the lesson here is just don't procrastinate. We talk about procrastination planning from all sorts of angles. But in this case, don't procrastinate. You're not going to get the success that you need from your plan. Folks, call and get the guide. Learn what kind of planning is right for you. 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
7: 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Once again, here's Todd Lutsky and Susan Powers.
4: Welcome back, Todd. We have a few questions from listeners for you. First question comes from Michael in Smithfield, Rhode Island, and Michael writes, "My mother is in a nursing home and on Medicaid. I am her only beneficiary, and I understand that the state placed a lien on her house. What's the process of clearing this lien after she passes? Do I need to sell the house, or can I use other money that I have to pay it off?"
0: So this sounds like no planning was done, but the good news here is, and he's already learning this, that the home is like a special asset. So when there's no planning done, you're still able to, you know, not have the home be countable to prevent her from getting on Medicaid, because she's on Medicaid according to these facts.
4: Mm-hmm.
0: And yes, while you're single and you're able to get on Medicaid like mom did here, they're going to put a lien on the house, and they indicated that. So.
4: Yeah.
0: It sounds bad, but it's actually not bad. That's what I'm trying to...
4: It's a beneficial tool for sure.
0: It's a beneficial tool because Medicaid, let's say it's $16,000 a month when you're on when you're in the nursing home private paying, but when you're on Medicaid, you know, maybe it's more like $7,000.
4: Yep.
0: Well, that's a big savings.
4: Sure is.
0: And remember, if mom's getting $3,000 a month in Social Security, now it's 7 minus 3,
4: yeah,
0: is 4.
4: Yep.
0: So now the lien that we're talking about trying to release here is only running up at a rate of $4,000 a month.
4: So a little less than $50,000 a year.
0: Can you imagine versus $16,000 a month if you had sold the house and paid privately?
4: Yeah.
0: So this is why you need to understand that if you've done no planning, please don't write the check to the nursing home or sell your house or do anything without getting help.
4: Pick up the phone.
0: So at least here, they must have done something mm-hmm. to say, you know, this is better because now the lien on my house is only $4,000 a month. That's manageable.
4: Right.
0: Manageable. And she's on Medicaid. However, when she passes, there's going to be, oh, and by the way, this is why I would not sell it during life either, because then you got to pay the lien off, and then she's going to have all this money.
4: Right. And then you have to do another scramble.
0: Yeah, and there's a capital gain.
4: Yes.
0: Likely. So, you know, you get this capital gains tax problem. Whereas now by holding the house, and I don't know if the kid's living there or not living there, but by holding the house until she dies, the state will have a lien.
4: Mm-hmm.
0: And it will need to be paid back.
4: So let's say it's 2 years and she owes $100,000.
0: I mean, a house in Rhode Island, it's got to be worth $800,000, $900,000. I mean, everything's expensive.
4: Mm-hmm.
0: So let's just say it's $1 million. If the house is worth $1 million and you have a $100,000 lien on it, who cares? I now, as a kid, can go take out a 30-year mortgage on a $100,000 house.
4: Yep.
0: Bank would be more than happy to give it to me.
4: Yep.
0: They got tons of equity. And pay off the state, and now I have the house.
4: Does it have to come from the house, or if he had $100,000?
0: Oh, he could pay.
4: He can pay that with that.
0: He could absolutely pay it. I was just assuming the kid didn't have any money, but absolutely he could. So, you know, to me, that's a home run. And the second home run is even if the kid doesn't want the house, he could sell it now.
4: Right.
0: Full step up in basis on death, eliminating all the built-in capital gain.
4: Yep.
0: And likely someone on Medicaid probably doesn't have an estate tax liability either at the federal or the state mm-hmm. level. So they have won on both the income and the estate tax side and the Medicaid side.
4: Yep.
0: Really, even with no planning. But of course, folks, it would have been way better had they set up this Medicaid irrevocable trust and put the house in there. They'd have none of these headaches.
4: Right. No liens.
0: They no liens. They have the house in there. Mom could have been living in there. And you'll see with this trust, it is a question and answer guide that allows you to understand how it works. She could have lived there. She could have paid her bills. She could have sold her house. She could have bought another house. They explain in this guide how all that works and how all the taxes work with it. Question, answer, how these irrevocable trusts work from soup to nuts, folks. About 35 questions. Call and get the guide. 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
4: Last question comes from Barbara in Framingham, Mass., and Barbara writes, my mother is 90 and has lived with my sister for 7 years. She gets around $2,000 a month in Social Security, and basically gives it all to my sister to care for her. She only has $10,000 in a savings account. I heard you speaking about personal care contracts recently. If my mother doesn't own a house, does she still need a personal care contract with my sister? Would the money that's been paid to my sister over the past 7 years need to be paid back if she goes into a nursing home?
0: Yes.
4: So mom's living with her sister, it sounds like.
0: Yeah, sounds like mom lives with her sister. Mom doesn't own any real estate.
4: No assets to speak of.
0: Not really sure mom has. Yeah, she's got $10,000. So mom would normally be, I say mom.
4: It's mom.
0: Mom. Mom would normally be
4: Eligible
0: for Medicaid right away.
4: Mm-hmm.
0: So if she got sick, she could go into the nursing home and be eligible for Medicaid right away. Why? Because $10,000, she just buys a funeral, prepays her funeral for $9,000. She's left with $1,000, and as long as she has less than $2,000 of assets, she'd be eligible for Medicaid right away.
4: Yeah.
0: Problem is, she's creating a disqualifying situation for herself
4: every month, right?
0: Every month, right? So by paying who's she paying
4: her daughter.
0: She's paying her daughter. So she's paying her daughter to, in
4: care
0: essence,
4: for her.
0: Provide care for her. She's really not. She's just saying, listen, you take my money because I feel bad that you're, you know. And what happens when you do that is, you know, when you go to apply for Medicaid, they're going to ask for 5 years worth of your bank statements. And they're going to see these ongoing transfers out of her account to her
4: daughter.
0: And, you know, they're not going to, you know, they're going to say, well, what are they for? Mm-hmm. And I don't think it'll matter. It's going to look like a gift.
8: Right.
0: Because it went to the daughter and you didn't get something back of fair market value in return.
8: Yeah.
0: She's going to say, oh, no, I was paying her to care for me. Except when you have a loved one providing care for you, the government says that you are doing that out of love and affection, not to get paid.
8: Because it's a relative.
0: Because it's a mm-hmm. relative. So, you know, you have to overcome that presumption. How do you do that? Personal care contract. If you don't do this personal care contract, every one of those will be disqualifying transfers, which will be 5-year look-back periods. Or you do the calculation of the penalty period. Mm-hmm. But either way, you're going to be denied Medicaid for a period of time.
8: Right.
0: Or put the money back.
8: Mm-hmm.
0: So in this case, I would say for her, set up a personal care contract.
8: Get this clock started on that.
0: Yeah, you can. In there, you need to put, you know, how many hours a week you work. You need to show, and if you live there, that's easy. You could be 24/7 sure. help. The type of care that you're doing, what is it that you're actually doing for this person? How long you think this is going to go on for, and how you're going to get paid.
8: Mm-hmm.
0: And the rate at which you're getting paid, hourly, biweekly, monthly,
8: yep.
0: all that. Put that in the contract. Sign it. And then start accepting the money and report that money on your income tax return care provider.
8: Mm-hmm.
0: This arrangement, if you put all that together, that sort of transforms this love and affection relationship that would be, the transfers would be considered disqualifying to
8: yep.
0: an actual business where you're now getting fair market value in exchange for what you received, not disqualifying transfer. Do that.
8: Mm.
0: Another thing you folks should do is call and get this guide on irrevocable trust, so things that are in here are already protected. It's a question and answer format that will allow you to fully understand how this trust works on a day-to-day basis for you. Call and get it, 866-848-5699 or LegalExchangeShow.com, and you can download it right there.
8: If you have a question you'd like to ask Todd, visit his website, LegalExchangeShow.com, and click on the Ask Todd tab. Maybe I'll be able to read your question on the air, and hopefully his answer will stop you from becoming one of his next real-life stories. You've been listening to Todd Lutsky, a partner with the law firm of Cushing & Dolan. I'm Susan Powers, a financial advisor with the Armstrong Advisory Group. We'll be back with more after this quick break on The Legal Exchange with Todd Lutsky.
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4: Welcome back into The Legal Exchange with Todd Lutsky. 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Todd, this guide this month, all about unlocking the power of irrevocable trusts.
0: Love it.
4: This is a question and answer guide.
0: It is.
4: I'm going to keep going.
0: Should I say it's my favorite guide?
4: No.
0: No, don't say that.
4: They're all your favorite kids.
0: They are.
4: They're all your favorite kids.
0: Because
4: so you
0: they're
4: can't
0: mine.
4: Say that, right? All right. These specific trusts. Do these irrevocable trusts protect assets from the cost of long-term care, and how long does it take?
0: So the answer is they do. And not only can we say that now, we're feeling way better since the Supreme Court case in Massachusetts that came down many years ago. It's really playing out over the years, showing that these trusts do work.
4: Mm-hmm.
0: Before, remember, there was all this concern, oh, they don't work. They work. So yes, they do protect it from the nursing home, but you got to not only create it, draft it correctly,
4: right,
0: which is very important, and you have to fund it. And that's where the 5-year waiting period comes in. So mm-hmm. when you transfer the assets to the trust, that triggers the start of this 5-year look back period. The reason I'm just throwing out the 5-year look back period and not running through any kind of a calculation is it doesn't matter how much, because this clock starts to run immediately by putting it into the trust. And you have a 5-year waiting period, regardless of how much you put in.
4: Mm-hmm.
0: Now, if you don't make the 5 years, there might be something I can calculate for you. But I just want to give you the general 5-year waiting rule.
4: So 5 years. And you know, you get comments from people sometimes saying, oh, you're working the system by doing this. We've heard it.
0: I'm not
4: even
0: sure what that means.
4: Well, meaning that you've got all this money in your trust, but you're not paying your way. My whole view of this is, you're going by their rules. This 5-year
0: right.
4: clock is their rules. So
0: right.
4: they're basically asking the question, they meaning the nursing home Medicaid, have you given anything away in the past five years that otherwise would have been available to pay for your care?
0: Right.
4: They see the trust. They see what's in it. You're not hiding anything from them.
0: That's exactly right. And right? I agree with you. I think the answer here is that, you know, you said it one way, the way people say it, right? I say, wait a minute, how are you working the system? You mean, we're basically following the rules that the state put together to say, here's what you're allowed to do, provided you follow these rules.
4: Yes.
0: How is that? We're just following their instructions.
4: Their rules.
0: Right?
4: Exactly.
0: These exist for a reason. So I think you're right. That's all you need to do is follow their rules.
4: So you made a comment in past shows about if you're giving away assets, and it's within the past 5 years, then there's a penalty period that would be assessed if you go to apply for Medicaid.
0: Right.
4: How is that transfer penalty computed?
0: So, two things here. One, the first comment is you give it away, right? And let's just say, just to follow up on your last question a minute, I was thinking about it.
4: Mm-hmm.
0: What if you never did any of these trust planning and you just made gifts to your children?
4: Right.
0: Well, you didn't work the system, but in essence, you did. Because
4: same
0: you,
4: thing.
0: Same thing. You gave it away.
4: Yeah.
0: I don't recommend that. I think we don't recommend that. I want you to keep control of your assets, which is why the trust is here. But people just give stuff away.
4: Spoiler alert, when you give stuff to your kids, it'll be gone. It's not going to be there when you need it.
0: You want to talk about irrevocability? That's irrevocable. Okay. Now, back to your question.
4: I'm going to actually have you offer this guide out first, and then I'm going to go back and ask you that question again, because it's so important. I want people to make sure they get it.
0: Yeah, there's going to be a calculation there, folks, but we're just sort of now touching the tip of the iceberg of all the questions and answers that exist in this Unlocking the Power of Medicaid Irrevocable Trust. In essence, folks, there's so many questions and answers about how you can live, how you can sell, how the money gets invested, how you pay taxes. Every question you can think of, I'm just going to say, if you ever wanted to know if this trust was right for you, this guide will tell you mm-hmm. when you're done. Right or wrong, you'll know. 866-848-5699 or LegalExchangeShow.com. 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
4: Okay, so let's say you've given your money away to your kids.
0: Ugh.
4: And then you're like, oh, I got no more money left. Oh, bad news, I have to go to the nursing home. Mm. And you apply for Medicaid.
0: So you'll be denied,
4: mm-hmm.
0: not knowing any other facts, assuming you've met the other financial eligibility requirements, you would be denied simply because of this gift. Now, I say that because if you're single and you've made a gift of, I don't know, say $200,000,
4: mm-hmm.
0: and you have less than $2,000 left,
4: yep.
0: then they're going to deny you because of the gift.
4: Mm-hmm.
0: But if you gave away $200,000 and you still had another $200,000 in your pocket,
4: yep.
0: you now would be denied because you have more than $2,000 in your pocket.
4: So over assets.
0: Right. You'd be denied because you're over assets. They wouldn't even look at the $200,000 you gave away.
4: Okay.
0: That wouldn't even come into play.
4: Okay.
0: They would say, take care of the $200,000 that you have
4: yep.
0: first, and then apply.
4: And then they'll deny you because you gave
0: exactly.
4: it away. They're not going to tell you this.
0: Then what would happen is then they would deny you because now if you have no other assets, now you're denied because of the waiting, because of the look back period. So how this works is they simply take the $200,000 that you gave away and divide it by the average cost of nursing home care in the state that they set.
4: Okay.
0: That number today, I believe, is close to 13,000-14,000.
4: Okay.
0: 13,000 a month, I think, is what they're using to calculate. So you divide the 200,000 by the 13, and then you would get a number of months
4: yep.
0: that you're disqualified. And then they would tell you that you can, and again, that's going to be way less than 60 months.
4: Yeah.
0: Right? So you think, wow, it's less than 5 years.
4: 15 months, just for.
0: Yeah. Say it comes to 15 months. You're disqualified for 15 months. Not 60. You say, oh, that sounds great. Yeah, except the 15 months didn't start to run when you transferred the assets to the trust, like the 5-year clock starts to run
4: yeah.
0: when you transfer the assets to the trust. This shorter calculated penalty period begins to run on the day you apply for Medicaid, are eligible for Medicaid, but for this bad transfer,
4: yeah.
0: now they would start the clock running.
4: Okay.
0: So now if you applied today, they'd say come back 15 months later. And if you come back 15 months later, you will have spent all the money that you gave away
4: right.
0: in order to cover the 15-month waiting
4: yeah,
0: period.
4: Yeah, and the kids don't have that money anymore, so
0: nothing left.
4: So nothing good comes of it.
0: Nothing.
4: Don't ever do this on your own, right?
0: Yeah. Oh, gosh, no. Please don't start applying for Medicaid, making gifts and all that on your own. Not a good idea.
4: Yeah. So if you've got anybody out there that is thinking about giving assets to a kid to protect him from the nursing home, you don't gain anything versus using a trust, right?
0: Say it was in the trust, the $200,000. You still have the same 5-year waiting period, or you still have the same 15-month if you get sick before the 5 years is up. But if you get sick before the 5 years is up, at least you can put the money back.
4: Right.
0: Because you know it's there.
4: Right.
0: Right. So if you can get the money back through the arrangements of the trust, now you can do some last minute Medicaid planning. Mm-hmm. Remember, there's always things that can be done last minute.
4: Yep.
0: Never as good as getting this irrevocable Medicaid trust that we're giving away in the guide up and running. But in case you either don't make the 5-year waiting period, or more importantly, even if you do, you're always going to have assets left over.
4: Mm-hmm.
0: There's always some things we can do to save those assets or slow the bleeding on those assets last minute when you're applying for Medicaid. So,
4: and you keep your options open.
0: You do.
4: Rather than closing the door of, oh, go have a nice vacation, kid.
0: The message is, folks, please don't apply for Medicaid on your own, and don't plan on your own. Get some information for yourself. 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
4: Todd Lutsky from the law firm of Cushing & Dolan, thank you so much.
0: Thank you, Susan. Always a pleasure.
4: I'm Susan Powers, a financial advisor with the Armstrong Advisory Group. We thank you for joining us today, and we'll be back again next week on The Legal Exchange with Todd Lutsky.
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13: attention. I'm Paul Stevens, Fox News. President Trump has an answer to threats coming from Iran that he be killed.
14: President Trump takes to Truth Social to threaten Iran after there were open calls for his death at the funeral of Supreme Leader Ayatollah Ali Khamenei. Trump writing, 1,000 missiles are locked and loaded and aimed at the Islamic Republic of Iran, with thousands of more to immediately follow should the Iranian government act on its threat. During the Khamenei funeral, mourners held posters or banners calling for Trump's killing, along with Israeli Prime Minister Benjamin Netanyahu. Gary Baumgarten, Fox News.
13: A preliminary hearing for the man accused of killing activist Charlie Kirk wrapping up yesterday in Provo, Utah. The judge now weighing whether Tyler Robinson will go to trial. Here's what happened in court yesterday.
15: The defense finished questioning its last witness, an ATF firearms expert, as it tries to cast doubt on the ballistics evidence. But court began this morning with a fiery statement from the lead prosecutor imploring the judge to wrap things up. Yesterday, the courtroom camera briefly aired Tyler Robinson's alleged confession note, an exhibit that wasn't supposed to be made public. And as a result, the judge ruled that today the camera could not show any more exhibits, only the testimony. The defense finished questioning Caitlin Oliver, an ATF firearms expert who analyzed the alleged murder weapon. The defense argued the bullet recovered from Charlie Kirk's autopsy could not be conclusively linked to the alleged murder weapon tied to Robinson.
13: And that's Fox's Claudia Cowan in Provo, Utah. Chaos erupting during today's running of the Bulls in Pamplona, Spain. One runner gored in the face, several others knocked down in big pileups. While deaths are rare, the last one in 2009, gorings and broken bones are common. 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
13: Graham Plattner's time as the Democratic candidate in Maine's U.S. crucial Senate race is officially over.
21: While he announced his plans to suspend campaign operations Wednesday, Graham Plattner formally withdrew his candidacy for U.S. Senate Friday evening, sharing a signed letter he wrote to the Maine Secretary of State's office. The 41-year-old was set to face incumbent GOP Senator Susan Collins in November, but he's been plagued by scandal, including an accusation from a former girlfriend who says he drunkenly forced her to have sex, which Plattner denies. Maine's Democratic Party has until July 27th to name his replacement. Earlier this week, the party announced plans to hold a convention before that deadline to find a new candidate, as a number of contenders have thrown their hats into the ring. Kristen Goodwin, Fox News.
13: Now, Democrats who could replace Plattner on the ballot include the Secretary of State, Shenna Bellows, and former Maine State Senate President Troy Jackson. Two transgender girls have officially withdrawn their legal challenge to President Trump's executive order regarding participation in women's sports.
22: Two transgender girls who were the first to challenge President Trump's executive order keeping men out of women's sports have dropped their lawsuit in New Hampshire. The decision follows last month's U.S. Supreme Court ruling upholding bans on transgender girls and women competing on female school and college sports teams. Their attorney praised the teenagers' courage in the face of what he called extraordinary hostility, saying the personal hardships they endured, along with the Supreme Court ruling, led them to end their legal challenge. Carmen Roberts, Fox News.
13: And Spain now heading to the World Cup semifinals after scoring a dramatic late goal to beat Belgium 2-1. Spain now advancing to face tournament favorite France on Tuesday. That'll be in the Dallas area with a spot in the World Cup final, of course, on the line. I'm Paul Stevens, and this is Fox News.
1: Plenty of sunshine expected this weekend. What we are also expecting is lower humidity levels. So to start the weekend, temperatures in the mid-80s with sunshine and a northwesterly breeze. We'll drop all the way back into the upper 50s tonight under mostly clear skies. And mid-80s again on Sunday with sunshine. Upper 80s to lower 90s for both Monday and Tuesday. From Stormwatch 9 Weather Center, I'm meteorologist Kevin Skorupa.
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0: Good morning, ladies and gentlemen. My name is Mike Taglavia. You are listening to Right Side Up. My co-host today is Allison Despathy. Allison, welcome back.
1: How was your weekend? Oh, it was so wonderful. I know. Good morning. I hope everyone had an absolutely great 4th of July weekend. What a celebration, huh?
0: Mine was good. It was very good. It was...
1: You did the Corinth Parade?
0: Yeah.
1: Is that what you did?
0: The parade in East Corinth.
1: East Corinth.
0: And then there was a barbecue. Everybody gathered. The parade ended at the fairgrounds.
1: Nice.
0: In East Corinth. And then there was a barbecue that was put on. I think that was... Oh, I can't remember who put the barbecue on. But it was great.
1: Excellent.
0: Chicken barbecue.
1: Excellent.
0: Good food, big crowd.
1: Yep.
0: It was really nice.
1: A lot of people.
0: It was
1: came
0: really
1: out.
0: Nice. Yeah.
1: Gorgeous. Yeah.
0: Yeah. Lots of floats. Lots of nice old cars.
1: Yeah.
0: I had a friend who helped me out. He's got an old 50s era Chevy pickup.
1: Oh, we that's had it perfect. All. You guys got
0: yeah,
1: to cruise.
0: Yeah. We had flags hanging all over it. We were pitching candy to all the kids
1: that's
0: on both
1: awesome.
0: Sides of the.
1: I mean, 250 years.
0: Yeah.
1: This is such a big deal for our country.
0: Yeah, and it's. Yeah, I've got to say, ladies and gentlemen, it's pretty awesome. I don't. Some of the things that happen when you're in elective office,
1: mm-hmm.
0: but to be in elective office, to be serving in a general assembly on the 250th anniversary of the independence of our country is pretty amazing.
1: Amazing.
0: So I consider myself to be very lucky.
1: Yeah,
0: very
1: I think
0: lucky.
1: It was just across the board. It seemed like such a good reminder of what our country is, what we stand for, what we can all come together on. I mean, the Northeast Kingdom, there were tons of parades going on. Peacham had a wonderful tractor parade. So many people came out. Cabot, North Danville, St. Johnsbury. I was down in Boston. My son got a free ride. He's a great soccer player. Got to go play soccer in England. So I was down at the Boston Harbor.
0: Okay.
1: So Tea Party Central. So there was a lot of celebration going on.
0: Oh, yeah, there's a little bit of history there.
1: People across, just a little, right?
0: Yeah.
1: But people across the board just really so proud of our country and just the reading, like hearing the reading of the Declaration of Independence again.
0: A lot of places I went to, it was a small gathering. I wish there were more people. It was at the Orange County Courthouse,
1: mm-hmm.
0: reading of the Declaration of Independence. Then Peter Teachout from Vermont Law and Graduate School. He did a short presentation, and then there was a viewing of 1776, the musical.
1: Good, good.
0: But it was really good.
1: Yep.
0: It was very nice. It's too bad there weren't more people, and they had snacks and cake and everything. It was really good. We did that. That was on the 3rd. Then I pretty much laid low on the 1st on Friday, and then there was all kinds of stuff going on.
1: Good.
0: Saturday, and fireworks displays everywhere. And I finished up my day at Versher Day celebration, which was a 4th of July celebration. By the end, I actually left before the fireworks because it was a long day.
1: Yeah.
0: It
1: and
0: was
1: I
0: a
1: would
0: long
1: say,
0: day.
1: To, I mean, my favorite parts in the Declaration of Independence, and I know I've said this before, but with this election year coming up and everyone doing their campaigning coming in, just thinking of the words in the Declaration of Independence, alter or abolish, and the guards, the change of the guards. So that's our election time. We can alter and we can change our guards through our elections. So just making sure people are tuned in. And think of your list of grievances. Is it property tax and education tax? Is it health care costs? Is it school choice for your children? Whatever it is those grievances are that you have, make sure you voice them to the people in your community or your district who are running. They need to hear from the people.
0: Yes.
1: This
0: and,
1: is the time.
0: You know, and we hear democracy all the time. We're a republic. We
1: Absolutely.
0: Have a lot of democratic processes.
1: Mm-hmm.
0: And if you look even inside of our body in Montpelier, okay, that some of the democratic processes, because of the majorities and supermajorities for such a long period of time, you can see what that does.
1: Yes.
0: Where we have started, you know, to go wrong.
1: To
0: or
1: get the
0: how
1: imbalance.
0: Long, yes, to
1: Absolutely.
0: Get the imbalance.
1: Right, right.
0: And the thing that the Declaration of Independence and then the Constitution were meaning to protect was the rights of the individual.
1: Absolutely.
0: And ultimately private property.
1: Mm-hmm.
0: Private property is at the root of freedom, of liberty.
1: It is. Yes.
0: It really truly is when you think about it. And, you know, I'm reading a book that's referring back to the time between the Revolutionary War and the lead up to the ratification of the Constitution. Mm-hmm. And some of the things that happened back then that we're seeing now and we're hearing people talking about. And I really hope very soon that we get back in our education system some more teaching of the founding and our actually the beginning.

0: And taxes, taxes,
1: yeah,
0: taxes.
1: Taxes, taxes,
0: exactly.
1: Taxes.
0: It's a lot of times a similar story. And like you said, Mike, that's why we need the education so we can prevent things from getting out of hand.
1: Yes. Yeah, so our young people actually know that there are people who have learned from these mistakes.
0: Mm-hmm.
1: And the young people of today don't know that they have the opportunity to see what happened and what was done to fix some of the things that went wrong.
0: And we don't want to keep having things then go wrong again, and then we have to correct it again. It's like we just want to stay on top of it. And that's where I go back and I look at what's been happening in Vermont with the supermajority and a lot of the sort of real tyranny, especially from a tax standpoint and an overreach standpoint and an infringement standpoint that we've been experiencing. And that's what a lot of times, you know, people like yourself who are in there who are trying to reclaim that balance and get us back on track because of how out of whack it is with the supermajority. And that's where you get to the mob rule.
1: The tyranny of the majority.
0: Right, right.
1: And people, I'm sure a lot of our young people don't understand what that really means.
0: Mm-hmm.
1: You know, you hear social justice. That's the tyranny of the mob.
0: That's how it's being used.
1: That's what it is.
0: Yep.
1: But, you know, and you hear so many people talk about the minorities.
0: Mm-hmm.
1: This minority, that minority. The smallest minority is the individual.
0: Exactly.
1: And in a republic is looking to protect every single individual.
0: Yes, that is key. And that is our Bill of Rights right there. Exactly.
1: It is.
0: Indeed.
1: So I hope very soon we get more American history, because I've heard even young people, because there must be parroting from some of their instructors, their professors, the idea that there's too much American history taught, which I doubt is the case.
0: No, there's just not enough, exactly.
1: Yeah.
0: Exactly.
1: You know, so we have a very bright future.
0: Mm-hmm.
1: I really honestly believe that.
0: If we work for it.
1: Yeah.
0: Yes.
1: Yes.
0: Exactly.
1: So I'm very glad to see that it was a very... It was a great celebration all over the state and all over the country.
0: This,
1: and apparently as a country, we broke a record for fireworks displays, because I only saw a little bit of it. I didn't watch the whole thing, but apparently it lasted something in the order of 45 minutes.
0: And this was
1: nonstop,
0: down in D.C.
1: Yes.
0: Okay, yeah.
1: Yes.
0: Yeah, so lots of celebrations across the board.
1: Yeah.
0: I mean, New York, Boston, I was watching Boston, obviously D.C.,
1: And
0: then all of our towns, all of our Vermont towns, and throughout
1: the
0: country.
1: We were lucky. I don't know if you saw any rain. I heard the Randolph Parade, there was a little bit of rain that they had to endure.
0: Mm-hmm.
1: We only had a couple of sprinkles, so we were very lucky where we were.
0: Good, good.
1: So,
0: I think it was. It was just a really exciting moment and really good celebration for this 250-year time. And hopefully, goodness.
1: Look, you know, I don't see any reason for it to go away until the end of the year. I mean, we're in the year of 250 years.
0: Right.
1: It's something that, looking back at history and other civilizations and how they lasted, how long they lasted, what happened to them, excuse me, and their rise and fall, how long they lasted, how prosperous the people were, and never forget, ladies and gentlemen, that we are the shining beacon of freedom.
0: We are.
1: Worldwide.
0: If we
1: weren't, we wouldn't have people coming here in droves from every direction.
0: Exactly.
1: From every direction.
0: Right.
1: So
0: we should be very, very proud.
1: Yes.
0: Yes. And continue to uphold this and educate, like you said, educate ourselves, educate our children so we can keep it alive and keep it going.
1: I don't know how much you've seen, but I've seen a little bit of the World Cup coverage.
0: Oh, yeah.
1: And I've seen some interviews of people who've come from other countries and how amazed they are that they were misled.
0: Yes.
1: It's pretty crazy.
0: Just the propaganda that they've been told in their other countries.
1: How bad America is, and they've come to find out it's not so.
0: Right.
1: Not so at all.
0: Right.
1: At all.
0: When I lived abroad, I went through that with a lot of judgment from people like, oh, you're an American and you're going to be this way and that way. And then they're like, oh, you're actually a nice person. I didn't know America had nice people because of how the media often portrays our country.
1: Right.
0: Yeah. So if we can get that out of the way.
1: Well, it sounds like the World Cup has been a very good vehicle for actually dispelling some of those horrible misconceptions.
0: Absolutely.
1: So I'm very happy for that.
0: Yeah.
1: I haven't watched any of the games, so I have no idea.
0: Oh, I've been on it. It's
1: what's
0: been incredible.
1: So who are the top, I don't know, three?
0: Well,

0: I couldn't can't believe that Norway just beat Brazil.
1: Okay.
0: That was a really big upset for Brazil, and Norway did amazing. The Vikings, they played their drum afterward. It was really cool. And the USA, you know, the USA is moving forward. So we're in the good games if people have a chance to watch if you're a soccer fan, which is what the most popular sport in the world. Maybe not in our country,
1: not
0: but
1: in our country,
0: in the
1: but
0: world.
1: In the world. Yes.
0: Yeah,
1: so
0: yeah.
1: Okay. No, I honestly haven't followed any of it. I've been busy doing other things, but yeah, so it's good to hear that, you know, people from all over the world are having a good time.
0: Definitely
1: at
0: here.
1: The World Cup. Yeah.
0: Yes, in our
1: and
0: country.
1: I'm happy to hear that the U.S. is still in it.
0: Yeah, I know. They're doing good. They're
1: That's
0: doing
1: great.
0: Good. Yeah.
1: That's great. So.
0: Yeah. So, no, hopefully everybody had great celebrations for the 4th with family and friends. And
1: yeah. And the weather finally kind of broke a little bit. It's a little bit nicer.
0: Right.
1: I'm liking it. It wasn't. It's, what was it, Saturday evening? It actually chilled off pretty good.
0: Yep.
1: I was very happy for that.
0: Yep. So. No, it was good timing for our weekend of our celebration of independence.
1: Yeah.
0: Absolutely. Yeah. Let's all keep it going.
1: Yes.
0: Yeah.
1: Keep it going. Chin up. Don't forget, we're in the most incredible country this world has ever seen. The good, the bad, and the ugly, there's way more good.
0: Yes.
1: And we understand that there are things that need to be fixed. We can fix them.
0: Right.
1: We know we can fix them. We have vehicles to fix them. We need the people with the integrity and the honor
0: to
1: and the virtue to be able to put the right fix in place.
0: Yes.
1: That's what we need. That's what we need.
0: So get engaged and get involved.
1: Get engaged, stay informed.
0: Yes.
1: Yeah, makes all the difference in the world.
0: It sure does. It
1: makes all the difference in the world. So it's going to be interesting. What, we have 1 month now before the primary.
0: Okay, yeah, there's definitely some contested cases for elections.
1: Contested races. So it's going to be interesting. You know, keep in mind, again, getting back to our founding, it comes down to people being involved. Citizen legislature.
0: Mm-hmm.
1: Citizen legislature.
0: Mm-hmm. And take the time and grill your people and know where they stand on things.
1: Oh, yeah. Do your research.
0: Definitely.
1: Absolutely. Do your research.
0: Yeah.
1: Because it makes all the difference in the world.
0: And we need some more balance in there still. There was some good, better balance that came in on the last election cycle.
1: Yes.
0: To sort of force that collaboration and conversation. Oh, yeah.
1: Because people were so upset. And I still think there are a lot of people who are upset.
0: Yes.
1: I've heard it, whether it comes down to benefits, entitlement programs.
0: Mm-hmm.
1: You know, I've got a number of people who I talked to this past weekend. Entitlement programs. We're talking about people who are working into their 70s.
0: Yeah, I know. My gosh.
1: And they look and see all of the entitlements that some people are getting. And and I had a conversation just yesterday about this. Everybody in this state is fine with giving someone a leg up.
0: Absolutely.
1: A handout year over year over year is where people find it's like, you know what? I have to draw the line.
0: And this is where you're always going to have people who take advantage of a situation like that.
1: And we need ways to root that kind of cheating.
0: Exactly.
1: We need to root it out.
0: Right.
1: We need to root it out so that the people who actually do need it and can benefit and can work their way through the system and then out to then be able to help others.
0: Right.
1: That's what we need to do.
0: Absolutely.
1: And so we'll get it. We'll get it. So, ladies and gentlemen, we burned through the first segment here. I hope you stay tuned. We've got to pay some bills. You're listening to Right Side Up.

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For 238 years, the First Baptist Church of New London has served the Kearsarge region. This year, we're celebrating 200 years on Main Street. We're inviting you to celebrate this milestone with us. On July 11th, from 11 to 4, we're having a party. We'll have food trucks, including a Dole Whip truck. And by the way, all the food is on us. We will be entertained by the Kearsarge Community Band. The world-renowned performer, the Yo-Yo Guy, will perform at 1 o'clock. This guy is amazing, seriously. He's the current world yo-yo champion, and he holds 4 Guinness World Records. This is something you've got to see. We'll give tours of our historic church building. We'll have activities for children and hayrides for the whole family. All of this is happening on July 11th from 11 a.m. to 4 p.m. at the First Baptist Church in New London. If you're hearing this ad, consider yourself invited to the party.

0: Welcome back, ladies and gentlemen. You're listening to Right Side Up. My name is Mike Taglavia. My co-host is Allison Despathy. Okay, we're going to switch gears just a little bit here, and we're going to talk about a lot of the things that you and I have talked about for months now, but what we're hearing from candidates out there, okay? Some, anyway, especially those that are either in a statewide race or they're in a contested race in a primary. So we were talking about this before we went to air again. The governor and lieutenant governor candidates, right?
1: Yeah. Lots of rhetoric happening from a lot of propaganda happening.
0: Trying to play on people's feelings.
1: Yes. And lack of information that people may have
0: Absolutely.
1: Taking advantage of it. So I will say that this is what I'm hearing from a lot of the Democratic candidates out there. And in particular, listening to Allie Richards, who's obviously running as a Democrat against the governor.
0: Okay.
1: And I heard her, and it just made me laugh so hard because she was trying to call out the governor for, we have this affordability issue, and we've had it, and you haven't done anything about it. And it's like, wait a minute.
0: I seem to remember veto override sessions because the governor was warning against the problems with affordability those particular bills would cause.
1: And this is where we get to, if she's running as a Democrat and she's trying to blame the governor for the affordability issues, when it's the legislature who has been the Democratic supermajority and majority creating these policies
0: for almost two decades or more.
1: Exactly. That have caused all these affordability issues.
0: Yes.
1: And then trying to blame it on the governor. It just, it made me laugh and cry so hard. And I hope people will not fall for that, because the real problem has been the legislature and these policies.
0: Well, yeah. And I can having a front row seat to this, I can describe to all of our listeners again, because we've done this before, but because we're in an election cycle, it probably will warrant being done a few times.
1: Yes, yes.
0: So if you have a, let's say, for instance, a Republican legislator, and we had three different tax bills that probably would have helped at least some. Marty Feltus's was a foundation formula. And with H-955, we pretty much did get the foundation formula.
1: Just pushed out a little bit.
0: Pushed out a little. We would have had it this year, probably July 1 or on passage, if Marty Feltus's, a Republican from Caledonia County, if it was taken off the wall. Now, we go to majorities and supermajorities. If in Marty Feltus's committee, she was in appropriations.
1: Appropriations, vice chair,
0: That bill would have been in either appropriations or ways and means, one or the other, sooner or later, probably both. But if the chair doesn't like the idea that...
1: I'm sorry, my bad.
0: That's all right. If the chair doesn't like the idea of saving the taxpayers' tax money, which the purpose of the foundation formula is, to lower the cost of education, force school districts and school unions to do
1: budget,
0: more with a little bit
1: themselves.
0: To budget. Right.
1: Exactly.
0: To
1: keep
0: mom and dad from having to pay so much money in education
1: but
0: taxes.
1: But if you're not a leadership party, if you're not a majority, I should say, party, and you're not leading the majority of these committees, then you have no control. You could have the greatest bill, and there were so many great bills. I mean,
0: And
1: like
0: I don't remember.
1: 767.
0: We can talk about that in a minute. But with Marty's, with her committee, if they didn't have a majority, which they didn't in appropriations, she was in appropriations, I think, and then the chair was not a Republican. So we have this. So we have a hurdle. We have a good proposal, but because of the majority party and who was the chair in the particular committee, a good bill never got consideration.
1: Right, and that happens all the time.
0: Yes, we had another one. Representative Josh Dobrovich from Williamstown. He had another tax bill which would have given us a flat tax.
1: Right.
0: Which would have changed the way we're taxed
1: considerably. And then you also had Representative Galfetti, who had the property tax freeze.
0: Which was a tax freeze. So, but we didn't have the majority in the committee. We didn't have the chair running the committee. So there they sat. There they sat, stuck on the wall. So we had a possibility to get something to give more taxpaying, hardworking taxpaying Vermonters a little bit of relief.
1: Right.
0: Because it's a big puzzle.
1: And this was just education,
0: yes.
1: You know, which would have been a big one, but there were so many other committees, so many other bills that could have made a difference, but they couldn't move, obviously, with a Democratic majority.
0: Right. So you brought up my H-767, which was a moratorium bill, which would have put a freeze on, would have stopped five actual acts. Act 181, Act 59, Global Warming Solutions Act,
1: Renewable Energy Standard,
0: and
1: Clean Heat Standard.
0: Right. What my goal was to tap the brakes, so to speak, on these, stop any further restrictions or what else?
1: Infringements. Right.
0: So that we could give the economy a chance to jumpstart, to get rolling, to improve.
1: And I think it's important for people to understand, if you don't, all of these laws that are in place that your bill, Mike, would have put a moratorium on are all going to lead to higher costs on
0: For fuel, electricity.
1: Exactly. And so people need to understand that these bills have been in place. The Republicans, as the loyal opposition, doing your job, what you're supposed to do is to keep that majority in check that's been running rampant, right?
0: Right.
1: And this is where I would come back to. It's very frustrating to hear candidates get up and hearing Allie Richards talk about this affordability piece and trying to place the blame on the governor, when hopefully people can see through that baloney and understand that it's her party. And how is she going to do something different? What is that going to look like?
0: Right. What is she going to do to change the attitude or the agenda of her party? Because the agenda of her party was not affordability.
1: Right.
0: For so long.
1: And she's a separate branch. I mean, she's talking, you know, obviously she's running for executive branch, and it's not like she's going to have this, you know, really strong, hardcore control over the legislature. She shouldn't, regardless of, you know, who comes into power there.
0: Right. Separation of powers.
1: Right.
0: So, yeah, it's interesting and that you brought it up. I'm glad you brought it up because, ladies and gentlemen, we saw this session when the public gets engaged and informed. What happens?
1: Right.
0: We saw it. Like
1: with Act 181.
0: With Act 181,
1: really,
0: which
1: that
0: was only one piece of the bill that I had.
1: Mm-hmm.
0: When people started to realize what was actually in the bill, just in time, by the way, because otherwise we just had July 1st come past.
1: Right, right.
0: And that's when the road rule and all this tier mapping would have gone into place.
1: Oh my gosh,
0: and
1: nightmare.
0: People would have, they would have been going through the roof, realizing what was going on.
1: What this really was, exactly.
0: So, I'm curious, I'd love to see what the other governor candidates have to say about the impending reassessment that's going on. Because I know there are people who are struggling. They can't afford to pay the taxes we have now. A reassessment is going to change that dramatically.
1: And bump it up, exactly.
0: So how, what would her proposal be? I think we should just say, look, with the situation we're in, we have to freeze this.
1: Well, I think they just, unfortunately, the Democrats have been just looking for money in everyone's pocket. In every pocket that you
0: might
1: have.
0: I mean, they're worse than muggers.
1: I know, literally.
0: Seriously.
1: That's what's been going on. And that's where it's like, when you start to really dig in and you look at some of the rhetoric and some of, you know, the propaganda that some of the candidates are putting out there. I mean, the other thing I was seeing was with Allie Richards running, and I did invite her to come on to another radio show and just try to get some information and some debate out there.
0: Good.
1: We'll see what happens.
0: Right.
1: But just also hearing like her talk about energy independence for Vermont. And does that mean you're going to plaster solar panels and windmills all over our environment, destroy our environment for non-baseload?
0: That's not going to make us independent.
1: No, exactly. It's unrealistic. It's going to raise the cost for electricity for all of us while it destroys our environment.
0: Yes.
1: So I would love some defining, some sort of clarity around what that means. And then, of course, she's also talking, Mike, about universal health care. And with Shumlin, we saw there's no way that Vermonters are going to be able to afford that. What are we talking about?
0: Well, I think part of it is a lot of people who run for office hope or believe that the electorate has a short memory.
1: And maybe not all the information they need at hand.
0: How many years ago was Peter Shumlin running when he was governor? How many years ago was that? There are a lot of young people who have since joined the voting rolls.
1: Right.
0: And they probably were too young or just not even thinking about paying attention when that happened. So this, to some people, here again, the old saying, if you don't learn from history, you're doomed to repeat it.
1: Here we are.
0: Here we are.
1: Right, right.
0: So, you know, we have a lot of this, and we bring this up all the time, and I've seen it in numerous meetings. We put out notices to come talk to people about this, whether it be planning commission meetings, select board meetings. There's things on the agenda. You'd really love to have a bunch of your neighbors out there, you know, attending the meeting, trying to throw up these questions that will hopefully have people thinking before they act and not having unintended consequences, and everybody's busy.
1: Right, right,
0: I know. They've got a job, they're working hard, they've got family, they've got, you know, who knows what other things.
1: And that's where you do end up with some really amazing watchdogs and guards. You happen to be one. You go to so many meetings in your district and throughout the state.
0: Yeah.
1: You know, and there's some people who are very much so dedicated like that. These are the public servants that we really need. And just sort of circling back to, I feel like I'm sort of beating up on Allie Richards, but I was reading her platform going, what is she talking about? But I'd also point out just even Amanda Janew running as a Democrat for governor, Molly Gray running as a Democrat for lieutenant governor, looking at their platforms, and they're talking about a lot of the stuff we all care about, like housing and health care, etc., but that's all sort of top down. It's all like, you know, we're going to do housing and we're going to get, you know, funding and investments for housing, which is basically like taxpayer dollars, again, coming in versus going back to the bottom base of remove the barriers. Let's deal with the permitting issue so there can be entrance into this housing market that makes sense. They're coming from the top with like the squashing mandate tyranny approach versus this bottom, let's remove the barriers.
0: Right. And we see what's going on. I mean, look at these projects that have come through. Great. Mm-hmm. I'm glad they came through. But look at the price per unit.
1: Right. Oh, my
0: gosh. It's insane.
1: Right.
0: And there are people out there, I know, if we were to take a look at the green books, and I know there's nobody can tell me there isn't something in there that we can look at to remove regulation.
1: There's a lot.
0: There's a lot to be fixed.
1: Yes.
0: There are a lot of things where some of these entitlements, we need to be looking at them and say, well, how are we judging success?
1: Right.
0: What do we determine these things? How are they successful?
1: Right.
0: If they're not, then they need to be scratched from the budget.
1: Yes.
0: They just do.
1: Right.
0: If they're not helping enough people for their cost, then we have to find better ways.
1: Right, right.
0: And one of the ways, like you, I agree, open up the market.
1: Yeah, and remove the barriers.
0: Remove barriers,
1: right.
0: Let private enterprise do what it does, and
1: it
0: helps lower prices.
1: And we want protections in place to make sure, obviously, like people in the environment don't get taken advantage
0: of. Oh, sure.
1: That is absolutely key, but we also
0: want to have plenty of that.
1: We've got a lot of protections.
0: We have plenty of that.
1: We do.
0: You know, that's one of the things with people, you know, when we've heard these arguments in committee. Oh, well, you know, there won't be enough permitting. Well, there is.
1: Right.
0: It's not just Act 250. There are DEC permits. There's all kinds of permits.
1: Right. And there is work being done on that to try to just really make it so it's more workable for sure. And then also, what is Janew putting out there, Amanda Janew?
0: Well, I think
1: was she the well-being economy?
0: I don't recall, but I'm pretty sure one of her points was to forgo federal dollars.
1: Oh, yeah, that would be a nightmare.
0: And
1: we
0: that would collapse the economy, okay? Losing $3 to $3.5 billion
1: Vermont
0: without us
1: so
0: having
1: dependent.
0: A plan to, you know, deal with the programs that we have that obviously need that money.
1: Right, right.
0: Okay. Well, if that's what she's calling it, a well-being economy, okay?
1: Well, let's just take well-being economy. I mean, that's again coming in from like the why do we need government central planning telling us what our economy is going to be.
0: Yeah.
1: You know, again, like let the people do their thing and, you know, just remove the obstacles. I mean, it's the same thing. It's all coming in from this top versus supporting the people
0: exactly.
1: on the bottom.
0: Yeah.
1: Yeah.
0: And we've seen, and in this state and countrywide, when we get government out of the way, the economy improves.
1: Yeah.
0: The economy improves.
1: Right.
0: Cut taxes and there's more revenue because people have more money in their pocket. Disposable income. Imagine that.
1: I know. I can't. So, it's hard to imagine that.
0: Yeah. Ladies and gentlemen, we'll return after these messages. You're listening to Right Side Up.
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0: 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You're listening to Right Side Up. My name is Mike Tagliavia. My co-host today is Allison Despathy. 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And I apologize, I did not check the email this week. It was kind of a crazy week, but I will.
1: We'll give you a pass with the 4th of July. Yeah,
0: 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So I hope you're enjoying it, and I hope you're sharing it far and wide. So, Allison, I think we need to talk because the net zero nonsense.
1: Green tyranny.
0: Yeah, the green, yeah. This, we're seeing the detrimental effects on the economy of Vermont, and we've got this other thing going. I've seen it, what is it, Family Forest Carbon? Is that what it's called?
1: Family Forest Program.
0: So, yeah, yep. Family Forest Program. So, maybe you can explain some of the carbon credit stuff, because I don't know a lot about it, but to me it just seems like monopoly money.
1: Yeah, that's, I think, probably the best way to sum it up right there, Mike. And I would just point people to, if you're interested in details on this, there is a woman, her name is Alexis Thompson, or Lexi Thompson. She's at Vermont Investigative, and she also has a Substack, Alexis Substack. It's A-L-E-X-S-Y-S, and she's doing great investigative journalism, specifically here in Vermont and Vermont issues. She's
0: I know when I've read her stuff, it really makes me scratch my head. It's like, oh, I thought I understood all of this, and it's like, oh, now you made me think about things in a completely different way.
1: Exactly. No, just great, great research and information for people. And her recent one from July 4th, so just July 4th, perfect. Amazon invests $2.5 million and counting in Vermont carbon credits.
0: So let me, before you go any further.
1: Yes.
0: So there are Vermonters pitted against Amazon opening a facility here to create jobs and revenue for the state, including tax revenue and everything else. But we like Amazon's tax, money for carbon credit program,
1: which is a huge
0: scam. This feels so
1: upside
0: down.
1: It is upside down. And so I think people know that, you know, we have this thing where a company can, quote unquote, sort of be green and do really well on their performance for ESG, sort of like corporate ratings.
0: Environmental, what is it?
1: Environmental, social, governance.
0: Yeah.
1: Right?
0: Which is really a way to bankrupt a very good investment.
1: Yes.
0: Right.
1: And also sort of to attract investors for these certain goals that really have nothing to do with the bottom line of what your company is offering.
0: Okay.
1: You know, so it's sort of like this top layer scam or facade.
0: Well, the thing that worries me about the ESG stuff is there was a push for Vermont to invest even with its retirement programs only in ESG.
1: Oh, the pension funds.
0: The pension funds. And that would really be a bad turn.
1: They wanted
0: for
1: them
0: Vermont
1: to divest from fossil fuel,
0: petroleum products, anything related to that.
1: And regardless of how people feel, our economy is built on that. I am sure every single person living in their house, whether it's your car or your heat or a plastic toothbrush, I mean, we are dependent on that. But to put our pension fund at risk by divesting, I saw Bill McKibben in the Senate GovOps a few years back come in and testify to this. So you had all these big people doing it, which is just high risk when you're talking about
0: somebody's pension.
1: Exactly.
0: Yeah. If you had an investment advisor sitting at your kitchen table talking about this, I'm sure that they would be advising you that if you weren't diversified, it was a recipe for disaster.
1: Exactly.
0: Financial disaster.
1: Yeah, thankfully that did not move forward.
0: Right.
1: And then, so the carbon credit sort of scam, really, so to speak, is, you know, Amazon, as an example, like many other big companies, are looking to say, okay, well, look, you know, over here, yes, we're using all this fossil fuel and we're doing all this thing and whatever. We're a business. We're doing our thing. We try to be efficient. That's fine. But in some people's eyes, they want to look green and they want to look better. So they're like, oh, okay, well, look, we bought some carbon credits so we can offset this stuff that we're doing here. But then you have to go to, how do you get carbon credits?
0: Yeah.
1: Does that even make sense? What is the market around carbon credits? And this is where you get to the biggest scam, and we get to what we see happening now with a lot of big corporations buying up tracts of land, letting them sit, doing nothing on them so they can go, look, we are growing, quote unquote, carbon credits that we can sell to Amazon. And this is happening in New Hampshire. It's happening in Vermont. And this is where you have a company called Blue Source. There's the Nature Conservancy is involved in this. Vermont Land Trust is involved in this. You've got Newt Northeastern Wilderness Trust is involved in this. And,
0: okay.
1: And some people will think, okay, these trusts, they're helping us preserve land into perpetuity. You're giving up development rights. And of course, the question is, how much land do we want preserved into perpetuity? And how much is this taking away from Vermonters and people who need and want and right. access to the land and want to be able to work the land in a way that makes sense?
0: I can answer your question about how much in Vermont.
1: Yes.
0: We had in 2023 mm-hmm. Act 59.
1: Oh, right.
0: So 50% by 2050.
1: Mm-hmm.
0: So that's the goal. And without paying much mind to what that would actually do to rural Vermont, what
1: right.
0: it would do to the Vermont economy. Because we have a service economy, we have a tourist economy, but we don't have a production economy.
1: Right.
0: And part of that production is our wood products industry.
1: Mm-hmm.
0: And would it devastate our wood products industry? And I believe it would.
1: Mm-hmm.
0: And there are many people who agree with me who tried to testify in Montpelier to that effect,
1: right.
0: but were finding that they were up against a brick wall. So those things, you know, if we really truly want to improve the economy of Vermont, we need to look at all aspects of the economy.
1: Yes.
0: We need to look at all of our options. You and I talked about the devastation of what's going on with our dairy industry.
1: Oh, yes,
0: okay?
1: I know.
0: How instead of growing our agriculture here in the state of Vermont, we seem to be shrinking. And it's
1: yeah.
0: because of regulation,
1: mm-hmm.
0: okay? It's simply because of regulation. So we need to look at that. Vermont exists because of the working lands.
1: Right.
0: It exists.
1: It's at
0: and
1: our
0: we,
1: base on so many
0: and
1: levels.
0: And we have programs that have taken us from 20% forested to 78% forested.
1: Mm-hmm.
0: So we know that we've been able to fix so many or correct so many of the mistakes that we've made. We've learned from a lot of them.
1: Right.
0: And it's time we start giving credit to the people who helped fix those mistakes.
1: The Vermonters.
0: Yes.
1: Exactly.
0: Absolutely.
1: Yep.
0: The Vermonters.
1: And that's where it's like when you stop and you think about, there's already 27% of Vermont land conserved into perpetuity through these land trusts. And so the question is, how much land do we really want locked up with land trusts who end up owning the development rights? And then you end up getting tax breaks.
0: Yeah.
1: And that Vermonters sort of cover the tax breaks for, like that goes on us, right?
0: Right?
1: But then you've got these companies who are then also going on to sell carbon credits.
0: So they're getting a tax break and they're getting
1: and
0: carbon
1: then getting
0: credits.
1: Carbon
0: right.
1: credit sales.
0: So we have some programs that need to be re-examined.
1: Exactly.
0: So
1: exactly.
0: that we can not, I don't like the words fine print, but we need to make them more specific so that Vermont landowners, not corporations, are able to benefit from these to make their lives more affordable
1: mm-hmm.
0: so that these large corporations are not taking advantage of a system that wasn't designed to give large corporations, number one, control of large tracts of land
1: right.
0: in this state.
1: And that's what this actually incentivizes.
0: Yeah, and it's wind up taking money out of our economy.
1: Yes.
0: Out of our economy.
1: Yes.
0: So this, we sometimes we if we jump in too quickly, to try to fix something, this is what we wind up with.
1: Right, and that's where I think for people to understand sort of the concern, the risk around the carbon credits and sort of playing this game like, oh, you offset this, because that's what we have going on even with, like, there's biodiversity credits. So you can look down in the Amazon where you have a situation of, quote-unquote, the Internet of Forests, where you have these
0: Internet forests? It's horrible.
1: You have these big companies that go down. They have these tracts of land. They put up sensors all over the forest. They use satellites. There's a company called Satellogic. And then they sort of tell the indigenous people who've obviously been stewards there forever, you know, for time eternal.
0: They couldn't possibly harm the environment there. There's not enough of them.
1: But that's where they basically end up saying, like, oh, well, you're going to be the steward and you're going to monitor the space and we're going to have our carbon credits and our biodiversity credits and we're going to use sensors and satellite and we're going to sell those to Amazon, to JP Morgan, to you know, Elon Musk, to all these companies. It is the biggest scam. We don't want to go down that road. We've got the same thing going on with renewable energy credits in Vermont, where we have a renewable energy standard that will say, okay, Vermont has to be 100% renewable by 2030, 2035. That's not even realistic. Of course, we're going to need a baseload power, but what does that mean? A utility has to buy a baseload power. Say that that's nuclear, for example. Vermont uses nuclear from Seabrook, right?
0: Right.
1: And so what ends up happening is, in order to pretend we're not using nuclear because we need a reliable baseload power, that utility has to buy renewable energy credits to hide it, which we pay more. So then we end up paying more for electricity.
0: What we're ignoring here in this, okay, you and I are not ignoring it, but others are, is emerging technology.
1: Right, right.
0: Okay, you and I have talked about this. I've talked about this on other programs. SMR, small modular reactors, and other technology, nuclear technology, that is either here or is about to hit the market.
1: Right.
0: Okay.
1: Right.
0: That will revolutionize nuclear technology, which is the most energy dense. And it's going to turn out to be the cleanest.
1: Right. And we've got to do some and research one and of have the a safest. Show on this
0: yes,
1: some more,
0: we really
1: too.
0: Do.
1: I need to dig in a little bit more
0: we
1: on this.
0: We really do. Yeah. Because the fear in some circles is going away. Mm-hmm. It was unnecessary to, or unwarranted, the fear that we were told to have for nuclear energy.
1: And there is the concern around the waste, as we've discussed before.
0: Right. But like I said, with the emerging technology,
1: that
0: nuclear waste that we have is not waste. It's actually now what we can call nuclear fuel.
1: And then you're having a real conversation about what fuels Vermont needs, you know, to function and to have its bases covered. And this credit scam, and this is where we have to sort of acknowledge how the credit scam is being used to monopolize and also to buy up the land.
0: Who makes the money off of these
1: carbon
0: markets.
1: Credits, right?
0: Is it somebody sitting at a computer screen tapping away and making trades on a daily or a weekly basis based on the money that they had that they took from some other investment and put it into this because it's a better investment today?
1: Right, right.
0: All while the average Vermont population is working 6 days a week, how many hours a week?
1: Three jobs.
0: They're trying to raise their family, pay for all their payments. So this is what bothers me. If we, you know, this is Vermont. You know, we're going to have this carbon credit economy. And
1: no, we're definitely not. We should not.
0: We should say no to this.
1: Exactly.
0: Because it's going to be, I want to see dairy herds and beef herds on the land.
1: Yes,
0: I want to see more hay fields.
1: Right. And Vermonters having access to the land and being able to use the land and not having it locked up in perpetuity with, you know, with land trusts.
0: And I want to see the science that we now know that I think it was University of Nebraska that shows that dairy herds and beef herds are actually beneficial to the land.
1: Oh,
0: they're
1: absolutely.
0: Not harmful.
1: Exactly.
0: Okay, we have scientific proof. If we're going to follow the science, let's follow the science.
1: Right.
0: Not somebody's cherry-picked science because of an investment that will benefit because of cherry-picked science.
1: Yes, and this is where I also get concerned within some of my conversations with some legislators who do support this carbon market. And it's like, who invented the carbon market? Who is this going to serve? This is not a real environmentalism.
0: Somebody
1: it's
0: who's
1: not
0: very
1: how,
0: good with a keyboard.
1: Yeah,
0: that's
1: it's not how we're going to protect the environment.
0: No,
1: exactly.
0: It's not going to, because we still need electricity for those keyboards and those computers.
1: And that also brings us to, Mike, the Global Warming Solutions Act, which a lot of that, which obviously is the law over the governor's veto 2020 that requires greenhouse gas reductions, even though Vermont has the lowest greenhouse gases in the country.
0: This all boils down to, ladies and gentlemen, balance.
1: Yes.
0: We keep coming to that word, balance.
1: Right, we
0: so do. So do your research, and like we say here, stay safe, stay informed, listen to Right Side Up.

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4: God loves you and has an awesome plan for your life. 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Father, I turn from my sin. I receive Jesus Christ as my Savior and my Lord. 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I am yours. If you just pray that prayer out loud from your heart, the Bible says heaven is your home.
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6: In the Middle East, I'm Pam Puso, Fox News. A U.S. fleet led by two aircraft carriers is traveling near Iran following days of renewed fighting. Forces are gathering as President Trump issues a deadline for Tehran to publicly renounce attacks in the Strait of Hormuz.
7: The U.S. maintains Iran violated the MOU when it attacked ships transiting through the Strait of Hormuz. To get confidence that Iran is serious about a peace deal, U.S. officials reportedly want Iran to admit they made a mistake. Per Axios, U.S. officials want Iran to publicly acknowledge the strait is open, commit to stopping attacks on commercial vessels, and recognize that shipping lanes will remain open without tolls. U.S. officials have insisted part of the problem with reaching a long-lasting agreement is that the leadership structure in Iran is fragmented, and there are hardliners who are pushing for aggressive action.
6: Fox's Madeline Rivera. The warning comes amid reports of a new Iranian plot to assassinate President Trump. A judge in Utah is set to decide whether or not there's enough evidence to send Charlie Kirk's alleged killer to trial.
8: U.S. District Judge Tony Groff is now tasked with sifting through mountains of evidence presented in the five-day preliminary hearing in Provo, Utah. Evidence that prosecutors say includes surveillance footage and a confession, according to testimony from Robinson's roommate and lover.
9: I just asked him in person if what he said was true the night before, and he said it was. He started crying a little bit and said he wishes he hadn't done it.
8: Evidence also includes DNA, in which the defense argued is inconclusive. Charlie Kirk's family members attended the hearing. Robinson has yet to enter a plea. Prosecutors are seeking the death penalty. Jeff Manasso, Fox News.
6: The judge's decision is expected in September. 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
15: Plenty of sunshine expected this weekend. What we are also expecting is lower humidity levels. So to start the weekend, temperatures in the mid-80s with sunshine and a northwesterly breeze. We'll drop all the way back into the upper 50s tonight under mostly clear skies. And mid-80s again on Sunday with sunshine. Upper 80s, lower 90s for both Monday and Tuesday. From a Stormwatch 9 Weather Center, I'm meteorologist Kevin Skorupa.

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This is Saturday Sports Talk, your weekly catch-up. In this case, two-week catch-up on what's happening in high school and college sports around the Upper Valley. Greg Fennell with you here on 99.7 FM in New London, 98.9 FM, 1490 AM in Lebanon. Catching you up on three developments of late, which include what looks to be quite a bender for the Upper Valley Nighthawks summer college baseball team. A destruction of Vermont last night, upping their mark to a season-high four-game win streak, and they're now closing in within top spot, near the top spot of the North Division in the NECBL. We'll update you on what's been happening with the team and with the roster as well. We've gone through a number of high school all-star games in the past couple of weeks, so we'll tell you about some of the recent results, some good local performances in one of the matchups last week, and also look ahead to the Lions Cup coming up a week from today up at Hanover High School. And also some news from Dartmouth College as the Big Green have finally come in with their new varsity softball coach. And to wrap it all up, we're going to have some big news for you involving our own Rich Parker, the host of the next 2 hours after I'm done. So that's all coming up here in the next hour on Saturday Sports Talk. Rich Parker, Rob Woodard scheduled to follow me with Valley Buzz at 10:06. They'll go until 12 o'clock to wrap up the 3 hours in live and local here in WNTK and WUVR land. And then later on today, Red Sox are also on a bit of a bender themselves. A seven-game win streak, best of the season, to actually move within range of a wild card playoff spot with all those injuries. Hard to believe, but they got a win in New York against the Mets against some really strange obstacles, and then we'll continue that series at Citi Field today, 4:10 first pitch, 3:10 broadcast time on WNTK. Brent, as usual, is in the studio. 603-843-8623 is the phone number, and as we do on every edition of Saturday Sports Talk, not everything in the world of sports on Friday made it to Saturday's newspaper. We are going to read about it.

another incredible. If you are a regular flyer, then you probably have had a day like the Boston Red Sox had yesterday. They had just completed a three-game sweep of the Chicago White Sox, due in New York to play the Mets last night, and everything that could have gone wrong on the plane pretty much did go wrong. They first got to the plane in Chicago for the trip out to New York, and then with issues on the plane, they were forced to go back to a Chicago hotel room until about 2 o'clock in the morning on Friday. They got a little extra sleep, got back to the plane, had yet another delay that held them up for several hours. It got so bad that the folks at Citi Field agreed to bump back the start of Friday's game from 7:15 to 7:50 to give them a little bit extra prep time. Even though they were rushed, even though they didn't have a whole lot to eat, didn't have the prep that they may have liked to have had, the Red Sox were winners last night, making it seven straight, beating those New York Mets 6-2 in a game you heard here eventually on WNTK. Really, it was a lighthearted approach that most of the Red Sox had to this whole process. Peyton Tolley saying that all they really had to eat were a few donuts here and there to get things started, and then played a lot of cards and just bonded a whole lot inside of an 8-foot wide tube. Sox made the most of the circumstance. When they finally got to the field, Sonny Gray dominated again, the 36-year-old veteran who has been all-star caliber yet has been snubbed even in the substitutions for the American League All-Star game. And he did it again, six strong innings. He's now 11-1 on the season. His ERA on the year is down to 2.54. No matter what you do, he just seems to come up with the effort when the Red Sox need it, and especially on a very long day from a travel standpoint. But the Red Sox made the most of it, continue to win games, continue to move up the standings, and they will try it again at Citi Field this afternoon against the Mets. 3:10 broadcast start on WNTK, and again a 4:10 first pitch for the next-to-last game before the All-Star break. Of course, that'll be Tuesday in Philadelphia. A couple of updates on injuries for the Red Sox. Pitcher Connelly Early still out with left elbow inflammation, but the team expects that he will be back after the All-Star break. He had a second opinion on July 9th to discover the same findings that the MRI had discovered with the Red Sox, that the posterior elbow inflammation is what the issue is, no tears or anything along those lines. So they're going to continue to give him some rest and hope to bring him back sometime after the All-Star break. Infielder Nick Sogard's been dealing with a right oblique strain since June 30th, but right now in the middle of a minor league rehab stint and could be back after the All-Star break. Lefty Ranger Suarez with a groin strain that he suffered last week won't be back for maybe another 2 weeks. Unfortunately, the injury will keep him from participating in the All-Star game, but the Sox hope to have him back sometime after the All-Star break and maybe in time for the first homestand against Baltimore in a couple of weeks. And that's the most optimistic injury situation as far as the Red Sox are concerned. Another guy who's going to have to miss the All-Star game will be Shohei Ohtani of the L.A. Dodgers. He continues to have irritation in his left knee. It's going to be drained on Sunday, and that's going to keep him from taking part in All-Star game festivities. He's been trying to work through it, but for the most part, the Dodgers are comfortable leaving him in a designated hitter role, not having him pitch. He was supposed to start last night's game, but instead the Dodgers opted to go with a bullpen game to give him a break. He's been dealing with that ailment for at least a month, and in fact had an outing cut short on the mound against Pittsburgh on June 11th because of inflammation in that knee. Scoreboard from last night, Tigers routed the Phillies.

pitching standpoint, 9-3. Rockies edge the Giants in San Francisco 3. Brewers and Pirates had weather in Pittsburgh. They're going to play 2 today. It was all Upper Valley Nighthawks at Maxfield Sports Complex last night. The offense kicked in with 17 runs. The pitching only allowed 3. Everything else went the Nighthawks' way. They blew up the Vermont Mountaineers 16-1 for a team-best fourth straight win for the Nighthawks. Move up to 15-13-1 on the season. All sorts of big games offensively. Eastern Illinois infielder James Love playing as a DH last night. 2-for-4, drove in 4 runs. Catcher Nick Quagliotto, 3-for-5, 2 RBIs. He has gone 8-for-18 with 12 runs batted in the past 4 games. Can you say any CBL player of the week? Others who had big games: Kyle Langley, recent addition from James Madison, 2-for-5, drove in 2 runs, 3 RBIs for Frank Kelly out of the leadoff spot from High Point. And on the pitching end, Eric Santaasia from Pace University just committed this week to a transfer to Division I UNC Asheville. 6 solid, 1 unearned run, struck out 4, walked 2, gave up 3 hits, his best outing in a Nighthawks uniform, not just this year, but ever, including last year. So it all went very well for the Nighthawks in the win last night to beat Vermont and get a 3-2 lead in the 6-game Governor's Cup series between the two. They will wrap up that series on the final game of the regular season coming up in just a couple of weeks on July the 30th. Other scores from any CBL play last night. Saw North Shore beat Keene by a score of 8-4. Martha's over Mystic, 9-6 final there. Bristol outlasted Valley 7-5. Sanford beat Danbury a 7-3 count. Mainers maintain a 2-game lead on Keene and Upper Valley in the North Division. And Ocean State was a winner 6-3 at Newport over the Gulls. The standings at the moment: Martha's Vineyard in control of the South, 4 games up on Mystic. Sanford has a 2-game lead on Keene and Upper Valley, 2.5 on North Shore, which is also playing pretty good ball right now. Nighthawks of a 5-0-5 game at North Shore down at Fraser Field in Lynn, Mass. Coming up today, then an off day tomorrow, next home game Tuesday against those same Navigators. A couple of hours away from the Wimbledon women's final in England, and two things are certain about it. Whoever wins today will be representing Czechia, and whoever wins today will be a first-time Grand Slam winner, Karolina Muchová and Linda Noskova, the 10th and 9th seeds in a very surprising women's bracket so far. The men, of course, will be tomorrow. Two matches yesterday in the semifinals. Both were three set sweeps. Jannik Sinner going fo-fo-fo on Novak Djokovic, and if you don't understand the reference, Google Moses Malone. And then Arthur Ferry, the British-born, French-raised, or French-raised, British-born, and former Stanford University All-American, unseated, had his fairy tale run knocked out in 3 stretch sets to Alexander Zverev. So it'll be Zverev and Sinner, second and first seeds, respectively, meeting in the Wimbledon men's final tomorrow. World Cup going through the quarterfinal stage right now. Mikel Moreno scoring late for the second straight match for Spain. They got past Belgium 2-1 yesterday in their match. Meanwhile, the quarterfinals will wrap up today with Erling Haaland versus all the guys he knows. Norway taking on England. Of course, Haaland, the Manchester City striker in the Premier League, who has been so outstanding in the tournament so far. That game will be played at Hard Rock Stadium in Miami. Argentina taking on Switzerland in the other quarterfinal. The defending World Cup champions have had to stage 2 miracle comebacks in knockout play so far, including a 3-2 win over Egypt that drew a lot of suspect reaction from Egyptian fans over the officiating. Switzerland, a little bit of a surprise, not a huge underdog in this matchup, but they are certainly capable of taking Argentina out. That'll be played at Arrowhead Stadium out in Kansas City tonight. San Antonio Spurs star Victor Wembanyama has agreed to a 5-year, $252 million maximum rookie scale contract extension, so he'll be staying with the San Antonio Spurs for quite a long time. Cleveland Cavaliers have achieved one of their primary offseason aims. They got veteran Donovan Mitchell signed to a 4-year, $273 million contract extension. They, like everybody else now, waiting for LeBron James to make up his mind. WNBA last night, Golden State a winner in Connecticut, 79-64. In a game played at the Bell Center in Montreal that drew an NBA regular season or WNBA regular season record crowd of nearly 21,000, Dallas a 108-95 winner over Toronto. Los Angeles Sparks beat Chicago out west 102-87. Honors for Macklin Celebrini of the San Jose Sharks, former Boston University skater, I believe he was named the IIHF's Male Player of the Year this past season. He also represented Team Canada at the Olympics, was first in voting on a panel of roughly 200 media members. He had team-high 5 goals, second with 10 points in
in six games at the Olympics for Canada and helped the team to

a silver medal. Well, for the first time in nearly 4 years, Scotty Scheffler has a weekend off. He missed a couple of key putts late in Friday's second round of the Scottish Open in North Berwick, Scotland, and missed the cut by 2 shots, said basically getting off to a poor start and not getting the ball close enough to the pin to get good looks was what took care of him there. He had made 78 consecutive cuts dating back to the 2022 FedEx St. Jude Championship. That was the longest streak since Tiger Woods' record 142 cuts in a row between February 1998 and May of 2027. The third round in getting underway at the Scottish Open after some fog to delay the start of the day. Jordan Smith continues to share the lead with Tom Kim and Rory McIlroy at 9 under par. Matt Fitzpatrick, Minwoo Lee, both a shot back. Meanwhile, everybody on the PGA Tour who is not in Scotland is in Louisville right now for the ISCO Championship. Lucas Glover 2 shots up on Chan Kim, awaiting the start of the third round there. And the LPGA Tour is in France for the Evian Championship, which is one of the majors on the LPGA Tour. They're well into their third round. Already some good scores in. Cassandra Alexander out of South Africa firing an 8-under par 63 to move up into a tie for fourth. Brooke Henderson from Canada had a 7-under 64, but they may all be topped by Korea's Haeran Yoo, who currently is on the 16th hole at 9-under par today, and that's gotten her to a one-shot lead on Aki Iwai from Japan, who's also fashioning a good third round at 6-under par. Lottie Wode from England is in the hunt, tied for 6th, and also Gino Thitikul, one of the top 5 players in the country, is within range of the lead as well. And NASCAR racing, interestingly enough, the trucks are down at Lime Rock Park this weekend in Connecticut. That doesn't happen very often for top-level racing at the NASCAR level. As for the Cup Series, they'll be out in Atlanta at what is now called Echo Park Speedway for the Quaker State 400. That'll come up tomorrow evening as NASCAR racing closes out the weekend here. And that's it for Read About It as we close in on 9:20. It has been quite a busy and interesting time for the Upper Valley Nighthawks. 4-game win streak now, their best run of the season so far, but we're getting into the time of the year when a lot of guys start going home, a lot of substitutes come in, changes the chemistry. Who knows what's going to happen over the final 3.5 weeks of the regular season, but we'll get you up to speed of what's happening in the past week or so with the team when we come back. I'm Greg Fennell. This is Saturday Sports Talk on WNTK and WUVR.

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All honesty, I really never been able to drink black coffee. You have to put a little bit of cream and sugar in mine just to take the edge off a little bit. But it's a thought on a Saturday morning to get your weekend started. Bluebird Day outside our window here at the remote studio. Greg Fennell with you for Saturday Sports Talk and WNTK and WUVR. Rich Parker, I believe, is due in, back from vacation. It's funny, I saw Bob Hingston, who's very good, the gentleman who fills in for Rich, very good about putting stuff on Facebook saying when he is doing the show, and then a couple of minutes later putting another thing saying, the captain is back, I'm back in the bullpen. So I'm assuming that we're going to have a Rich sighting tonight with Rob Woodard, Rich and Woody, Valley Buzz, 10:06, and they'll take you up through the 3 hours of live and local here on NTK and UVR. Red Sox and the Mets on NTK 310 last weekend before the All-Star break. Sox on a 7-game win streak, even with all the injuries they've had. I mean, keep in mind that what they've been doing lately, they've been doing without Garrett Crochet, who they're not going to get until August at the earliest. And they are missing Ranger Suarez because of the groin injury. They're missing starting infielders. They're missing starting outfielders. And yet they're still managing to stay competitive, even if they are only 4 games under 500. Which kind of goes to show you how bad it's been this, so far this season. So hope springs eternal with the Red Sox at some point. Let's see how long he can carry this thing going. In fact, they probably wish that the All-Star break wasn't showing up when it was. So 3:10 for them a little bit later on today. Greg with you on Saturday Sports Talk. Of course, the summer baseball here is of the New England Collegiate Baseball League variety, and it's been going pretty well over the past week. Again, for full disclosure, my wife and I host Players on the Nighthawks. I do the PA announcing there, so I get to see a lot of it during the summer season. And we've been seeing a lot of everything over the past week. First of all, 4-game win streak, that's the bottom line, for a team that alternated wins and losses all summer long and never had a win streak longer than 2 games, but never had a losing streak longer than 3. Who knows what this means this week, especially with more games coming up this weekend. But wins, 3 of them on the road. 3-game win streak started with 3 wins on the road, and then continued last night to 4 games with a win back at Maxfield. Gets Upper Valley to 15-13-1, just 15 games left in the regular season for them. Puts them within 2 games of Sanford at the top of the division and locks them in tied with Keene for 2nd in the division right now. Playoffs, 13-team league, 8 teams will make it. The division leaders will automatically be seeded 1 and 2, and then everybody else will fill in behind in order of win percentage. So the next 6 best win percentages would get playoff spots, and right now Upper Valley would clearly qualify. Last we talked to you, before the 4th of July weekend, things hadn't been going all that well. The pitching staff was struggling. We had routine games in which there were double-digit walks. I think there was 1 game in which they walked 13 and hit 3. Another one when they walked 15 and walked and hit 1. So a lot of easy runs given up, and the offense just couldn't keep up. But things started to change on Tuesday after Monday's loss to, actually even beyond that, last Saturday, July 4th, a 5-2 loss at Vermont, in which the offense just couldn't get going to make up the errors of the pitching staff. Similar situation with the Bristol Blues up at Maxfield Sports Complex on Monday, in a game in which Upper Valley pitchers walked 15 batters, as noted before, hit 1 as well, and really allowed Bristol to get plenty of offense when it needed, including a 5-run second inning and what turned into a 9-5 win for the visitors from Connecticut. But things started to turn around on Tuesday with a real good win at Sanford. Difficult place to play, but yet Upper Valley came up with a superb effort in a 6-2 victory. Gave up an early run to Sanford in the bottom of the 2nd, but came back with 2 in the 4th and 6 in the, or 4 in the 6th inning to take control of the contest. Nick Quagliotto scoring the first run after getting a single and moving up on an Alex Kelsey opportunity. Quagliotto scoring on a wild pitch. He later singled to left field to drive in a run. Kyle Langley, as noted before, just a recent addition to the team, senior outfielder from James Madison, had an RBI triple. Tim Dickinson, who's had a real good week for Upper Valley, he had an RBI single, and that all supported the pitching of Carl Rollum, who went 5 innings, gave up just 1 hit, struck out 3 and walked 3. Nick Tamburo, Carver Pleasant, and Charlie Jones coming in to close things out afterward. What turned into a problem, however, really made things interesting the rest of the week. That problem being a 13-10 win
at Vermont over the Mountaineers on Wednesday, in which manager Chase Allen out of Dayton University had to use seven of his pitchers. It started off with Mekhi Wells, who had to get pulled after 3 2/3. Joey Young came in with 2 1/3 innings of shutout relief. Brian Smith struggled in his 2/3 innings, gave up 5 runs. George Creighton, Brendan Walker, Arthur Green, and Charlie Jones finally locked it down. Offense was there, 14 hits altogether, but the pitchers gave up 10 walks and did not make things a whole lot easier on themselves. Offense, though, rescued this one for Upper Valley. They were down 3-2 in the fourth inning and put together a 7-run fifth to take the lead for good. In that fifth inning, scoring plays including an RBI single from James Love, a 2-run double from Nick Quagliato, an RBI single from Tim Dickinson, RBI single from William Hurt, sac fly for an RBI from Dartmouth's Alejandro Puig, and another RBI from Levi Jones before Quagliato came back with a 2-run single to give him 4 RBIs in the sixth inning and fifth inning to help Upper Valley take a controlling position, maybe not necessarily dominant, because they were up by a count of 12-3, let Vermont get back to within 12-10, got an insurance run in the ninth inning, and Big Chuck shut them down at that point. So big win turned into motivation for future success, but a very interesting contest on Thursday down at Alumni Field in Keene. Looked like Upper Valley was going to run away with a rout against the defending league champions. They had a 12-2 lead going into the bottom of the ninth inning and nearly gave it all away because they ran out of pitching. Anthony Bubba started, threw well. Hartford transfer to Quinnipiac. Went into the fifth inning, had 6 strikeouts, started to tire. Danny Lazaro came in out of Virginia Tech, cleaned up the mess, did 2/3 of an inning. And Aaron Robinson came in, and then with him finally tiring in the ninth, manager Chase Allen, rather than going into his bullpen, pulled in position players, and it almost turned into a complete debacle. James Love came in. He gave up 4 runs, all earned and the one hit being a grand slam. Anthony Greco normally plays left field and first base, came in, gave up another home run, couple of home runs as well, but finally got the last out after Keene had closed within 12-11. So ultimately, the Nighthawks got the victory against the team against which they have not lost this season. That was 3 wins to go with a tie against the defending champions, who also included Anakin Underhill, Belmont High School native, graduate, 3-sport athlete, and a pitcher at Sacred Heart, among the 5 who threw for them. So 2 teams who are struggling with injuries and also struggling with just depth. Had a bit of a wild one. Keene and Upper Valley managed to survive that 9-run ninth and come away with a victory. And then you had last night's game at Maxfield Sports Complex, which was all Upper Valley, 16-1. 3 in the second, 1 in the third, 2 in the fourth, 1 in the sixth, then on a 9-run seventh inning, as 9 runs and 8 hits combined to blow this one wide open. The Nighthawks got great pitching from Eric Santasia just earlier in the day, confirming to me that he would be transferring from Pace University to UNC Asheville in the Big South Conference. Really well-deserved in Eric's case. Here's a kid from Poughkeepsie, New York, by way of the Bronx, who had never pitched before when somebody at Pace discovered he was throwing in the 90s and said, "We're going to move you from shortstop to pitcher." He ended up being one of the rookies of the year in his division of the Northeast 10 as a freshman, and improved so much from the start of last season to the end of last season that he was a weekend number one by the time that Pace's regular season came to a close. So we never got a chance to see what he was made of in big measures last summer, because he came down sick early on in his first visit and ended up going home for the month before coming back and spot pitching here and there. But this season, gotten to see a lot more of him. He really has matured a lot in the past year, not just physically but emotionally, and now enjoys taking the ball and being put in those situations. Last night, he was in attack mode from the start, struck out 4 batters all in the first 2 innings, limited his walks to 2, only 1 unearned run, for which he was partly responsible, trying a pickoff throw at second base that ended up going into center field. But other than that, just the kind of outing that Upper Valley needed last night, throwing 70 pitches, going 6 innings, going deep, and only requiring Jackson Caldwell and Mason Phillips to finish things off with combined 3 innings of no-hit ball. So 4-game win streak for the Nighthawks. They're going to go down to North Shore to play the North Shore Navigators, who got a win over Keene last night themselves by a score of 8-4.
The Nighthawks have played some decent games with North Shore so far this year. Bear with me a moment, and I can tell you how they've done. They've lost once, 4-2 down there. They've won 8-0 up here. And I believe those might be the only two games that they have played so far. So they're going to see a lot of each other over the final 3.5 weeks of the regular season. They've got the date at Fraser Field today in Lynn, Massachusetts. Off day for the Nighthawks tomorrow at North Adams, which is starting to fade again in last place in the South Division at 7-21. And then North Shore is up here on Tuesday for a 6 o'clock game. Mystic on Wednesday at Sanford on Friday. And then a doubleheader with Danbury Westerners down in Rogers Park in Danbury coming up next Saturday. Timeout time, and we'll look back at what's been happening with the high school all-star games, the Twin State Classics that populate our schedule, giving graduated high school senior athletic stars opportunities one more time to represent their schools at the state level. We'll tell you what's been happening lately when we come back to Saturday Sports Talk on WNTK and WUVR.

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This spot, every single edition of Saturday Sports Talk, as long as I'm here, is going to be dedicated to the band that got punk rock going, the guys from New York City, with Carbona Nut Glue from, I think it was Leave Home. I think it was from their second album. Ramones here on Saturday Sports Talk. Greg with you for another 20 minutes or so. We got Rich Parker, Rob Woodard due with the Valley Buzz at 10:06. They'll take you 2 hours up to 12 o'clock, conclude the 3 hours of live and local, and then it's out to find something to do today. It's a beautiful day. I'm looking at the bees pollinating the rugosa roses outside the window here outside the studio. I think I'm going to go down and watch Nighthawks tonight down in Lynn, Mass. I've never been to Fraser Field. One of the young men who's staying with us, with my wife and I, Nick Tamburo from Monmouth College or Monmouth University, is scheduled to start down at Fraser. I think the Nighthawks are still in a pitching averse situation. They're going to get through this one today, then get everybody a rest and reset for the trip down to North Adams on Monday. But 3.5 weeks thereabouts to go, things look pretty good. Also, I believe probably on Monday the NECBL's All-Star rosters are going to be announced, because that's when the fan vote gets started. They pick out additional players out there from each team for fans to do a fan vote on for the better part of a week, and then fill out the rosters in completion. All-Star game for the NECBL this year, by the way, is Sunday the 26th of July. It'll be at Goodall Park in Sanford, Maine. Great place to watch a ball game. Got a very comfortable stadium seating, and probably seats 1,500 or so. And if it's anything like having the All-Star game like it was at Maxfield Sports Complex last year, it'll draw close to twice that. So we'll see who makes it, and we'll probably be able to talk about that on Saturday Sports Talk next week. Let's get down to the high school stuff. As we talked to you 2 weeks ago, of course, no show last week because of the 4th of July holiday, we were looking ahead to a bunch of high school All-Star games. Most of the sports that are played between New Hampshire and high school teams in our listening area have summer All-Star games for graduated seniors. The big one, of course, that started it all was the Shrine Maple Sugar Bowl some 75 years ago, but a lot of other sports have picked it up in recent years. Soccer, Twin State Lions Cup next Saturday up at Hanover High School, just past 50 years, I believe, last year or the year before that. And then others, we don't hear a whole lot about. Twin State Field Hockey Classic is fairly insular. Twin State Baseball has been here or there. But Make-A-Wish Classic for hockey up at Gutterson Fieldhouse at UVM has been fairly constant, going on about 30 years, and when they played 2 weeks ago today, the contest had a very Upper Valley flavor to them. We had two MVPs from our area. We had a game-winning goal. We had great goaltending from players from Hanover, Lebanon, and Hartford High Schools. Ultimately, the Vermont girls won their game 2-1 in overtime, and the New Hampshire boys held on for a 1-0 victory in their contest as well. The girls' game, scoreless after a period. New Hampshire got a goal in the second. Vermont tied it up to force overtime. And Hartford's Zoe Zanleone, who's put the puck in the back of the net for 4 years running with the Hartford Hurricanes, leading them to that Vermont Division II state championship back in March. She got the game winner in overtime off a pass from Kingdom's Morgan Rivard Kingdom, a United team that I think includes Linden, St. Johnsbury, and North Country, if I'm not mistaken. So Zanleone gets the game winner, wins the MVP award for Vermont for that performance. Liliana Fournier from Missisquoi had the other goal for Vermont, and Addie Croteau and Dahlia Steele combining on 13 saves, Croteau from U32 and Steele from BFA St. Albans. Meanwhile, on the boys' side, Lebanon Stevens Kearsarge goaltender Andy Lundquist had a very busy day. 30 saves, stayed in net the whole time. Megan Rinko had the only goal, and Lebanon teammate of Lundquist, Sarah Foreman, got the sportsmanship award. So just the girls alone, you have a game-winning goal, you have an MVP, got a spectacular goaltending effort, and a sportsmanship winner. And then the boys followed up. 1-0 game. It was decided by a goal from Concord High's Chad LaRiviere, but JoJo Drent from Hanover High was the standout in goal and ultimately won the boys' MVP in New Hampshire's 1-0 win. Made 22 saves. I was watching some video of the game online, and he was spectacular, especially tight to the goal. He's been a stalwart for the Bears for 4 years, backstopped them to a semifinal bid,
I think, in the D1 playoffs this past year. So no great surprise to see him do as well as he did and to earn that MVP award as well. So congratulations to all of our competitors from Hartford, Lebanon, Stevens, Kearsarge, Hanover High Schools, who all play hockey up here in the Upper Valley. They represented the region very well at the Make-A-Wish Hockey Classic back on the 29th of June. That same day, the Twin State Baseball Classic revived, played a doubleheader between Vermont and New Hampshire over at the Maxfield Sports Complex in White River Junction. And Vermont ended up sweeping the games. They won 13-8 and 7-1. The first game coming back from an 8-3 deficit and then pretty much being solid the rest of the way. Another MVP performance from an Upper Valley athlete, Xander Shoney from Thetford Academy. Fresh from helping the Thetford Panthers win, I believe it was their third baseball championship in 4 years. Although he didn't start this time around, he still got an inning of work on the mound up in Burlington for the state championship win for Thetford last month. He was the MVP for his great performances both on the mound and at the plate. The sweep by Vermont, second straight and third overall. And in the 10 Classic since things resumed back in 2015, Vermont now holds a 14-5 lead in the games played. Pretty much everything is a seven-inning affair nowadays with this event. In the opening game, a two-run single from Colchester's Vinny Wagner got Vermont up to a 3-1 lead, but New Hampshire had a 10-man inning in the bottom of the third to take the lead at 8-3. Wyatt Divers, key part of that one, for Vermont. Belmont High School kid helped deliver a two-run single to help build that lead. But Vermont got four in the bottom half of the frame, doubles helping score the runs, RBI singles from Jackson Pecor, from Colchester, and North Country's Ben West, and an RBI sac fly from Essex's Sam Bent. So made it 8-7, and then after Shawnee came in, retired New Hampshire in order in the fifth, three runs in the bottom half with a long double from Mount Mansfield Garrett Carter put the Green Mountain State ahead to stay, and they eventually built the 13-8 victory. Jackson Howell from Outer Valley, also a key element of that win. Hitting continued in Game 2 with O'Shaughnessy coming in with a two-run single, also a key RBI double from Mount Anthony's Colby Hill, and then Colchester's Johnny Luter with an RBI sac fly. Three more runs in the third, and Vermont just cruised from there. So behind Xander Shoney, Vermont gets the sweep. Hanover's Alex Boone did pitch well in Game 2. He was one of a couple of pitchers, Divers from Belmont being the other one, that held Vermont to just two base runners later on in that contest, but Vermont holding firm and ending up picking up the victory, and again, Xander Shoney from Thetford getting the MVP award for Vermont in that sweep. So congratulations to him and all the folks from the area who participated in that event. Now, next up on the lineup for the All-Stars around here will be the Twin State Lions Cup, and bear with me because I have this all lined up on my computer and my computer has decided to eat it all. So I'm going to have to start digging around here to get to what I wanted to get to. But basically it's to find the rosters out here, which Vermont girls was something we tried to get into in the past and was not able to find online. Well, finally I was able to find it online and get an idea of how much representation there is from the area. First of all, Wendy Moody, Jen Rupp, who are co-coaches for the state champion Windsor girls soccer program, have taken over as head coaches of the Vermont girls team for the Lions Cup. They will have a couple of their yellow jackets on it, in midfielder Kenzie Westcott, defender Gabriel Crane. And then that'll be further boosted by Hartford midfielder Harper Trendley and Oxbow defender Natalie Spear, all lining up when the girls game gets played in a couple of weeks, or I should say next week. The New Hampshire girls roster, and again, bear with me as I'm going to be talking and navigating at the same time here. That's the New Hampshire boys, that's the Vermont boys, and here is the New Hampshire girls roster. And on it from the listening area, doing a quick scan
down. We have Stevens midfielder Addison DeRozier, who, of course, part of a state championship effort for the Cardinals last year. Michaela Walker from Woodsville and Lebanon goaltender Maisie Angles all are going to be suiting up for New Hampshire. And Tim St. Pierre, who is, to no great surprise, turned Stevens girls soccer into a powerhouse. He'll be among the coaches on the squad. New Hampshire boys include Lebanon defender Nehemiah Billings, a very key part of the Raiders' defense over the past few years. Woodsville contributing Sean Walker, center forward, so we'll be looking for him to come up with goals. And Cooper Gunn, the head coach of the Kearsarge boys program, will be the head coach of the New Hampshire boys at Lions Cup next week. And the Vermont boys, I don't believe there's anybody from the listening area on that one. It's another roster that is very Chittenden County based. I think the closest athletes are a couple from Randolph, so Hartford overlooked, Thetford overlooked on this particular roster for the Lions Cup. And again, that'll be next Saturday up at Hanover High School at Merriman Branch Field. Not quite sure the start time. I want to say it's going to be noon, but either or, go on up and support the second oldest of the All-Star Games, the oldest, of course, being the Shrine Maple Sugar Bowl, which we'll talk a little bit more about in the intervening weeks as we get closer to that one over at Vermont State Castleton. 9:50 is the time. Dartmouth has a new softball coach, and we have big news about the guy who's going to host the program after me. It's all coming up next here on Saturday Sports Talk. Stick around.

0: For 238 years, the First Baptist Church of New London has served the Kearsarge region. This year, we're celebrating 200 years on Main Street. We're inviting you to celebrate this milestone with us. On July 11th, from 11 to 4, we're having a party. We'll have food trucks, including a Dole Whip truck. And by the way, all the food is on us. We will be entertained by the Kearsarge Community Band. The world-renowned performer, the Yo-Yo Guy, will perform at 1 o'clock. This guy is amazing, seriously. He's the current world yo-yo champion, and he holds 4 Guinness World Records. This is something you've got to see. We'll give tours of our historic church building. We'll have activities for children and hayrides for the whole family. All of this is happening on July 11th from 11 a.m. to 4 p.m. at the First Baptist Church in New London. If you're hearing this ad, consider yourself invited to the party.
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0: 9:54 here on Saturday Sports Talk. Your punk rock playlist for the program today. A classic from Richard Hell and the Voidoids, starting it all off. Black Generation, Black Flags, Black Coffee. The Cramps, Bikini Curls with Machine Guns, your mandatory Ramones, Carbona Not Glue. Bikini Kill, the legendary Kathleen Hanna with Reject All American. And wrapping it up with Naked Ray Gun and Never Follow, your tunes here on Saturday Sports Talk to get your weekend cranked up and going. Greg with you for a few more minutes with Rich and Woody on the way with Valley Buzz. Been waiting for this news from Dartmouth for a while, and a couple of days ago it finally broke. The Big Green have hired themselves a new softball coach, Hillary Smith, coming north from Quinnipiac University in Connecticut to take over the program that Jen Williams capably handled for the past 8 years before resigning after this past season. Smith has 14 years of coaching experience. Last 8 years, she's been the head coach with the Bobcats, guiding the program from the bottom of their conference to the program record 16 regular season conference wins this past season, and making the Bobcats a little bit more relative within their division. They're going to be looking for her to do the same thing with a Dartmouth team that 10 years ago routinely battled for supremacy in the Ivy League, but has slipped back a bit. Last year they only went 10-23, 7-13 in the league, and dealt with an injury to their ace pitcher, who had a shoulder and arm problems, and eventually shut things down as the season was just getting started. Threw a lot of youngsters in, none of whom had seven-inning endurance, some of whom did come up with gutsy efforts, but it wasn't enough to keep Dartmouth relevant within the Ivy League, which is really the first goal that Mike Harity, the athletic director, has with any program at Dartmouth College. So Hillary Smith gets the job. Looking forward to seeing her get to work with this bunch with fall ball. She's a University of Central Florida graduate and currently working on a master's in public relations from Quinnipiac as well. She gets to coaching the Big Green. Meanwhile, the gentleman who will be hosting the program after me, Rich Parker, he's going to be a retiree coming up soon. This one dropped from Dartmouth late yesterday afternoon. He will coach Dartmouth men's golf for a 22nd season upcoming, and then will retire from the job after that season is done. Rich, of course, I've known him since I've been up here for close to 40 years now. Got to know him from the competitive standpoint, because when I first moved up here, he was playing on the state open circuit, winning the New Hampshire Open a couple of times, getting the Vermont Open, Maine Open, winning the Greater Portland Open, pretty much winning anything of a state nature in this area. Got some time on one of the secondary PGA tours. I think it was the Nike Tour at that time. Winning a tournament in Idaho, Boise Open, got that under his belt. And then once he became a senior golfer, made the senior open at Sahali out in Washington State. I believe he made the cut there as well, and I believe also played in the senior open when it was in Salem, Mass. About 10 years ago. He is a gentleman who's really followed in the tradition of Tommy Keen and Bill Johnson, two men who ran the program back when Hanover Country Club actually was in a grassy meadow. And between the three of them, he even noted in the news release from Dartmouth, who coached for 100 years. I mean, that kind of shows you the permanence of Dartmouth College golf coaches, how long they last and how good they tend to be. Rich has raised a number of all Ivy League players. Peter Williamson, Hanover High grad, one of them, won three individual Ivy League champions. He's got another real good one in Tyler Brand, who will be a senior this year for the Big Green. He won three tournaments of his own in the 2025 season. So really, congratulations to Rich. I know he has really been involved in golf, not just from the coaching standpoint, but a lot of teaching, goes out and does clinics in China, I believe, as part of his year. Of course, his big passion project is the Greeny Invitational, a fundraiser to help people who need a little bit of financial help. He's got a group of regulars who come out for the tournament every year. Every so often, Rich says, it's getting to be too much, and I keep tapping the same people all the time. And yet, when the need comes, when a need is found, Rich steps up and produces and really helps out some of the people in the area who could use the help, veterans and folks who are down on their luck financially. So they've been doing this every summer now for over 25 years, tens of thousands of dollars raised from this tournament held over at Carter Country Club here in Lebanon to help out families in need. And then with Rich retiring after the 26-27 season, Dartmouth will undergo a national search and hopefully find another person who can keep Dartmouth men's golf going and doing so in long-term and solid fashion. They may not have a home course anymore on campus, but they still keep hiring guys who have success and stay for a long, long time. So, Rich, congratulations. You certainly have earned the opportunity. Now Rich gets to tell you all about it himself. Embarrass him. Give him a call, 603-843-8623, on the program when he and Woody come up with Valley Buzz in a few minutes. That's it for me. I'm Greg Fennell. You've been listening to Saturday Sports Talk. You got Rich and Woody next. You got Red Sox and the Mets at 3:10 today. And we'll talk local at you a little bit more this time next week. This has been Saturday Sports Talk on WNTK and WUVR. Have a great weekend, everybody. All right, Brent, thank you very much.
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2: The War of Words. I'm Paul Stevens, Fox News. President Trump answers to threats coming from Iran that he be killed.
3: President Trump takes to Truth Social to threaten Iran after there were open calls for his death at the funeral of Supreme Leader Ayatollah Ali Khamenei. Trump writing, 1,000 missiles are locked and loaded and aimed at the Islamic Republic of Iran, with thousands of more to immediately follow should the Iranian government act on its threat. During the Khamenei funeral, mourners held posters or banners calling for Trump's killing, along with Israeli Prime Minister Benjamin Netanyahu. Gary Baumgarten, Fox News.
2: Rounds of heavy rain triggering flash flood threats across the heartland and the south. All this coming after Missouri declared a state of emergency Friday as severe flooding swamped parts of that state. Fox meteorologist Adam Klotz.
4: What a scary situation across Missouri. They saw in some of those communities on the high end as much as a foot of rain from Thursday. Thursday really into Friday when all that was coming down. We're still tracking a risk of some flooding as we move through the weekend. Now that's shifted a little farther off towards the east. This morning we're seeing at least some flooding, flood alerts, flood warnings there across portions of southern Illinois, getting into Kentucky. So really along the Ohio River Valley, those are the areas where that rain is going to continue to come down. We've got a frontal boundary that's just kind of dripped across that region, a whole lot of humidity there, and these storms are just one after another after another. When you start to see these storms train, that is when these rainfall totals can start to get really high.
2: Meantime, the National Weather Service continuing to warn of heavy rain and possible flash flooding across Mississippi, Tennessee, and the Ohio valleys all the way through the weekend. Chaos during today's running of the Bulls in Pamplona, Spain. One runner gored in the face, several others knocked down in big pileups. Deaths are rare. The last one, 2009, though gorings and broken bones are common. 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
0: Plenty of sunshine expected this weekend. What we are also expecting is lower humidity levels. So to start the weekend, temperatures in the mid-80s with sunshine and a northwesterly breeze. We'll drop all the way back into the upper 50s tonight under mostly clear skies. And mid-80s again on Sunday with sunshine. Upper 80s to lower 90s for both Monday and Tuesday. From a Stormwatch 9 Weather Center, I'm meteorologist Kevin Skorupa.

0: 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Now, let's head to the Hilton Garden Inn in Lebanon with Rich and Woody.
1: That's what I am. We're here to.
2: Yeah.
1: Whatever I can. Be it early morning, late afternoon. It's a sports buzz. We're here for you. Shake, shake, shake. Shake, shake, shake.
2: Yep, here we come.
1: Here we go. You heard the voice. He's back.
2: Get home last night about 7 o'clock. Yesterday morning, I woke up in Ireland. Gonna lie to you, I got up a little late, got on the bus, 3-hour trip to the airport on the bus with the whole crew, and drove it up home. What a trip. What an amazing. I'm gonna talk about the trip at 10:20, because I think we got this. Hopefully, got people from over there listening, and they might call in, so we can graduate from that. So, what's listen. The weather, the one thing I'll tell you about the weather, I am so sunburned. If you can't even believe this. Like, I wore shorts every single day over there.
1: Yeah.
2: It was craziest thing. never seen anything like it. People swimming. I thought it was steaming hot. They go, it was 68 today. But the sun is right there.
1: Beat you.
2: And it stays up. It was getting dark at like 10:45 at night. And probably sun comes up at 4:30, maybe.
1: Really?
2: Yeah, they don't get a lot of darkness over there.
1: Now, does it change like towards the winter?
2: Yeah, I think it's just the opposite.
1: It's darker.
2: Yeah. Dark. So, what's happening around here? I got to be honest with you. Literally, the only thing I knew about sports in 11 days that I spent in Ireland was World Cup soccer and Gaelic football. Didn't have a clue. About the Red Sox, I said to a guy, get on the plane from Boston, one of the coaches, I go, what do the Red Sox do while we're going? He goes, they've won 6 in a row. I'm like, wow.
1: Yeah. But, you know, we've had a lot going on last week, you know, being the 4th of July there and everything. You know, we had the one and only Joey Chipmunk on.
2: Oh, the hot dog.
1: Yeah.
2: What happened? Joey Chestnut.
1: Yeah.
2: Did he win?
1: He did. He won, you know, it was like 66-45. He put 66 hot dogs down in 10 minutes. I thought he was going to break his record, but he said, it's awful hot here today. So it was one of them days, it was humid, hot, just weren't right.
2: 66 hot dogs in 10 minutes, rolling all.
1: Yes. He had 40... Three gone in 5 minutes. You figured he was going to break it.
2: What's the record?
1: 76.
2: His own record.
1: Yep.
2: So no one's even close to that. A second place was in the 40s.
1: He comes in and they got guys there that eat him pretty good, but he puts 43 away in 5 minutes. Those guys can't stay with him, and then they're gone. They're gone.
2: Plus, the guys are out. Can you imagine sitting next to him? Here I am on my 10th hot dog, and he's on 32.
1: So he grabs like 3 or 4 hot dogs at once.
2: Squishes them.
1: And he eats them right down.
2: Did you watch it?
1: Yeah. And then he takes the 4 rolls and gets them all wet and just crams them. That's how he does.
2: What does the wetness do? Shrink them?
1: Well, it moistens it right up and don't blow up in you. It slides easier. It's what it is.
2: We should do one. No, we should do. We could do it. We could do one for charity, but nobody can practice. Like, we don't need some professional hot dog eater coming in.
1: Right?
2: Wouldn't that be fun?
1: We could do it. We could do it.
2: God, it's gotta be. Doesn't that ruin your day, though?
1: I'm not sure how he does it. I'm not sure if he might sneak out back after it's over and get rid of a few of them.
2: So what we should do is we should have three categories. We'll have to get a hold of a hot dog company. We could raise a ton of money for this. Instead of doing the pub crawl, the only problem is you'd have to do it after all the stuff, because if I'm going to sit there and chug down 20 hot dogs in 10 minutes...
1: You think you get 20?
2: I shouldn't have even said that. I don't. First of all, I've never thought about it, so don't hold me to 20.
1: Right.
2: I'm just thinking. Like, I could sit down and eat, you know, five hot dogs like it's
1: right.
2: Nothing.
1: Yeah, but you're full. Now you've got to cram.
2: I am full, unless I'm...
1: Well, you're eating a roll and drinking heat.
2: Okay, but...
1: See, these people, a lot of these people, they'll take a sip of something. Joey Chipmunk does never, ever take a sip of anything.
2: Yeah, because he...

0: the heavyweight division, mm-hmm. like guys who, I don't even know what you call it. Like the, I don't know. Maybe two categories. I guess you
1: the
0: just
1: 350s and over?
0: You know what it'd be like? It'd be like having a bowling tournament and nobody who bowls in a league can play in the tournament.
1: Right.
0: Just guys who are doing that. If we could, if you'd have to swear, I don't know how we'd do it. We're not going to give a lie detector test because it's all for charity anyways, but.
1: We just have 10 people in a hot dog eating contest. That's easy. No professionals. Let's do it. We get somebody up here that drops 30 hot dogs or 25. We know you've practiced a little bit.
0: Okay, so yeah, it's not like you're going to give a prize. I guess it doesn't even matter. What we could do is, though, we could like have all the lads lined up and just pick 10 names out of a hat. You're in the contest. That way nobody's nervous. No one's practicing for it.
1: Yeah.
0: And you show up and like...
1: How are we going to cook them?
0: Boil them. Aren't they boiled there? Steam them?
1: I'm not sure how they do that. But they can't be hot coming out, but should be cooked.
0: We could get some steamers down in Legion, a couple steamers rolling.
1: Yeah.
0: Boil them up in the pots.
1: You better get a few. If you got 10 people, you got to have 60, 70.
0: We're
1: going
0: to have to raise a lot of money if we're eating freaking hundreds. And so I need to get a hold of Nathan's. Doesn't Nathan put it on?
1: Yeah.
0: Yeah, no, I think it's worth it. I think we should do it. I think we should do it. We should do it in October. October would be the perfect time.
1: Yeah.
0: My season's over. October,
1: yeah.
0: middle of October. All right, I'll get going on that. So I'll check with the Legion, see if they want to host a... Because anybody would host that.
1: Right.
0: I think. I think it'd be fun, and just no professionals. How many...
1: I mean, we don't even know of any professional eaters around here.
0: So... I made a mistake talking about it today. I should have waited a week before the event. Said, listen, we're having a hot... Because how many times a week are you going to eat 10 hot dogs or whatever?
1: I'm not.
0: But we got to... So what we'll do is how we can raise money, it's over and under on how many hot dogs you can eat, how many I can eat, each person. And we could do a combination of the two. So we'd have to... We'd be a team. That'd be the best thing to do. Me and you are a team.
1: Yeah.
0: And how many hot dogs are we going to eat in 10 minutes? So let's just... Sorry, people, to bore you, but we'll get this over with. So what's the early line on it? What's the early... Like, how many hot dogs can you eat in 10 minutes?
1: I've never tried.
0: I haven't either.
1: But okay. So I'm thinking both of us together? I'll go out on a limb and say no more than 20.
0: No, that's not even close. We eat way more than 20. Between me and you?
1: Yeah.
0: No, 25 is...
1: You think you're going to eat 25 in 10 minutes?
0: No, I don't. I think me and you are.
1: 10 minutes, so that's two...
0: If you eat one...
1: That's about three hot dogs a minute.
0: No, Woody, it's two people.
1: I get it.
0: If you eat one hot dog a minute, that's 10 hot dogs.
1: Yeah.
0: And I eat 10 hot dogs in a minute, that's 20. Are you kidding me? We're going to crush 20. I'm serious.
1: Are we going to get a portable toilet there?
0: No, we'll just have to use both rooms, the women's and the men's room. All right. Yeah, so yeah. We're working. You guys could come up with a number, too, the listeners, for sure. I think 25 is realistic. I mean, Joey ate 66 alone.
1: Right.
0: I mean, I think 25 is... I think that's a probably a... So if you pledge, we're going to come up with a pledge on it. How much a hot dog? Then that's how we raise the money. Perfect. Okay, let's get back to the real world. So Red Sox won 7 in a row. Is Sonny Gray, did I read that wrong? Is he 11-1?
1: He's 11 and... Now, let's just talk about this. Okay?
0: Yeah.
1: I would be very ugly if I was Sonny Gray. Very ugly.
0: Yeah, you didn't like the All-Star game?
1: Like, what is going on? Okay?
0: Yeah.
1: Because give me one good reason Suarez is going to the All-Star game at 3-4. And I'm 11-1 most wins in the majors, and I'm not going.
0: And my answer, I don't know because I don't know Sonny Gray, but my first thought would be that Sonny Gray is Jaylen Brown and Suarez is Derek White, right? The Olympic team could have picked Jaylen Brown.

0: The guys didn't like him. They went with Derek White. The All-Star crew could have picked Sonny Gray. There's obviously something about Sonny that people rub the wrong way. They went with Suarez. That's the only explanation I can give you. You got one guy 3-4, 4-3, another guy 10-1, 11-1.
1: Yeah.
0: That's the only explanation.
2: And another thing, Suarez is like 2.8 ERA. Sonny Gray is 3. It just don't work.
0: I think it was just the opposite. Sonny Gray's like 2.7.
2: I thought Suarez was lower. I thought Sonny was
0: stupid. I don't know.
2: It don't matter.
0: I've been gone for 2 weeks. Yeah. I just heard the talk show coming home. That's the only explanation.
2: Right.
0: Like, it's a popularity contest. You know
2: now,
0: that.
2: I've seen it over and over and over in these All-Star games that you got great starters and they can't start because they pitched the night before the All-Star break.
0: Right.
2: So they can't pitch.
0: Right.
2: Okay. The Red Sox could give him the night off. Who really cares?
0: Well, he's not going to
2: pitch. But he's going to pitch before that All-Star game, and he's not going to be able to pitch.
0: No, he's not going to pitch because he pitched yesterday, and there's only 2 games left, and then the All-Star break.
2: Okay, so he did pitch.
0: Yeah.
2: See, I didn't know he pitched yesterday because it was on Apple TV.
0: He pitched 6 innings last night. Didn't you hear about the whole thing that happened with the Red Sox?
2: No.
0: They're in Chicago.
2: Yeah.
0: On Thursday night, they play an afternoon game. They go to the airport at 4:45. They sit on the plane for 5 hours. There's trouble, the tow truck broke something on the plane, and then they sat for 5 hours. They got to the hotel, got up in the morning, came to the airport, sat on the plane for 3 more hours, and they finally got to New York yesterday at 4:30, and they moved the game back to 7:50, and Sonny Gray went out and pitched 6 innings. Which, we could talk about that after the break, because they thought they made that the biggest deal. Like,
2: yeah.
0: Travel stuff happens.
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0: We'll discuss that when we come back. 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

0: Okay, bad company.
1: Yeah.
0: Okay, so they get all the delay. They're making it the biggest deal. Like, stuff happens. Like, oh my God, I can't tell you how many times my team, we fly into D.C., then we can't get out for 3 days, but we have to get to the tournament, and I drive. My kids, whatever. So anyways, the Red Sox won, so I'm sure they're making it a miracle today on the radio. But they got on the plane yesterday, and you were talking about it, and the coach over the loudspeaker told them that Rafaela made the All-Star game. They went crazy.
1: Really?
0: Yeah, he just kind of folded in his, you know, hands in his head.
1: Yeah.
0: I think that's the one sport, though, if you're a replacement, it's a big deal, right?
1: Right.
0: Because it is a popularity contest, but and there are, you know, there's a lot of players that play baseball. It's not like basketball or football. Like, you know, who's Mac Jones was played in the Pro Bowl after 17 guys said they didn't want to play. Right now he's a Pro Bowl quarterback. Okay, so I want to talk about this trip quick. So I was supposed to go to England on the Monday, last Monday. But the trip got canceled. It's a long story. But long story short, I went to Ireland 4 days early, landed at the airport at 5:30 in the morning. I'm going to take a bus to Waterville, which is, the bus actually was going to take me 7 hours, which I was fine with. And the owners, Dan and Fiona, own the Villa Marie, which if you ever go to Waterville, Ireland, you got to, what a family. Two kids,
1: yeah.
0: Podge and Shona. And both play Gaelic football, which, well, I'll get into that. But I got off the plane at 5:20 in the morning on Monday morning, and I'm in the bathroom. I say, Coach Barker, I turn around, Dan's here. He picked me up.
1: Huh?
0: And he was like Mario Andretti. We were back at the Villa at 8:15. It's a 3-hour drive. It didn't take us 3 hours, believe me. And I brought my stuff upstairs. I said, I'll be back down for breakfast. That was probably like 9:15. I rolled over. It was 2:00. I slept 5 hours. Like, I don't, you guys listen to the show, you know how little I sleep. And I was the only coach there for 5 days. I was the only coach there. I just went for walks and I played golf and I slept every day. Like, I've never done that since college.
1: Ha! Huh.
0: I was so well rested. It was so, I mean, I get jealous of you sleepers, but I was you for like a 4-day span, and I went to bed the first few nights 9:30, and I mean it's light out till 10:45. That's not easy.
1: No,
0: you know, once the coaches showed up, that's a different story. But and the things I got to do, well, the camp was amazing. We had 76 kids from America. We had a 5-day camp, a great competition. I had a really fun team. Actually, had a local kid from Hanover on my team. Jonathan Ames was on my team. You get 8 kids on a team. The weather was, never has it ever been like that. The sun was out every day. Never got a drop of rain the whole week for the kids, and only if they get absolutely blown off the course.
1: Ah.
0: Couple highlights for me. I got to go fishing for a couple hours out in the lake for salmon. Didn't get anything again, so I'm 0-3. It was too sunny out, according to the guide. And I went to 2 Gaelic football games, which I've never had no idea about. And so their daughter, Shona, played in the semifinals at home that first week I was there. No, it wasn't home. It was an away game. So me and Fiona, the mother, drive up over the mountain. And they win. They're going to the finals. And so we missed the finals because it was camp, and they were playing up in Killarney, I believe. And whatever, they came home late night on like Monday or Tuesday night with the trophy. They won.
1: Really?
0: They won the county championship.
1: Now, was this women's football?
0: Yeah, this is the women's side of it.
1: Yeah.
0: And they won it, and they came in with the trophy, and oh my God, what a, so fun. We stayed up pretty late that night with them. And then we went to a guy's game. Their son, Podge, plays. We went to that game. Went for a half. We kind of snuck. That was on Sunday before camp started, so we kind of snuck over there for, as it turns out, could have stayed. But just what a game, though. If anybody, do you know anything about Gaelic football? Like,
1: no.
0: So it's played with a soccer ball, but you run with the ball. You could take 4 steps, and you got to kick it to yourself. So you run, like, drop the ball off your toe, catch it, or you can dribble. And when you pass, you don't pass shuffle. You got to, like,
1: hit volleyball it to somebody.
0: You got to, like, kick it up off, huh, off your hand.
1: I don't think I've ever seen it played.
0: Rough game. Oh, my God.
1: So what is it, a cross between rugby and soccer?
0: Yeah, it is. So they have a goal, like a soccer goal, but they have a goal post like a rugby field. They're right all together.
1: Yeah.
0: So if you kick it in the goal, it's three, which I never saw one in the two games I went to. If you kick it over the goal post, it's one. You can also run, if you get in front of everybody, which is hard to do, you can go and like pop it up with your hand over the goal post for a point. And you can get 2 points if you kick it. I think it's like it's 30 or 35 yards. They're popping everything, right? They're running and kicking over the goal post. Oh, my God. And it's just 30 minutes running time, both halves. Very rough. I didn't see many subs. It's just constant action. Now it was different, but I think we were all fans. All the coaches, you know, most of us went to a game. And it was an amazing trip. I got home last night about 7. Got off the plane in Boston at 1. Barb, her sister, and her cousin are in Boston for the weekend. Went to lunch. I took 4 Ubers in an hour period in Boston. You know me.
1: Yeah.
0: I took 4 Ubers. Finally got to my truck in Winchester because I played in the member guest before I left and made it home. But really good camp. Like, you can't beat that camp for kids. It's a love fest, and the coaches are all awesome. Like, we had the coaches from Davidson, Richmond, Santa Clara, Emory College, Yale, Cornell, UPenn, Georgetown, Princeton. Like, just a good crew of guys. And so, I look forward to that every summer. I think that's been our 11th one. But like I say, I never turned on a TV. I don't even know if I had a TV in my room, to be honest with you. The last thing you do when you go to Ireland. That was it. Really, really good trip. Now I'm back to reality. Be back for a few weekends.
1: So you want to talk about it?
0: What?
1: You posted it last night that I see. I don't know when you did it. I just see it last night.
0: Yeah, it came up everywhere yesterday. I know.
1: So what do you think?
0: I don't know. I think we should save it for the end of the show.
1: Why?
0: I don't know. Just...
1: Why you want...
0: I don't know. I just feel weird about it. Just because...
1: Well, you can't feel weird about it.
0: I know, but I just didn't know how it was going to play out. This is going to turn into something I don't want it to be. This is what it is, honestly. You could tell the people that I'll jump in on it, but it's just... I must have had 500 texts yesterday when I got off the
1: plane. I get it. Because people knew you were good at it and all that.
0: Yeah.
1: And I know, you were in on it, 22 years?
0: 22.
1: And it's tough.
0: Yeah. One more time. One last ride. So.
1: Yeah.
0: Dartmouth on the website posted yesterday, people, that this will be my final year of coaching. And ironically, it'll be our 20th year of the radio show, which could be a sign from somebody. I get one more year. Really, they did a really good job with it. I've known for a month now. I didn't really tell anybody. Had a Zoom with my team the other day, and then they posted it. And, oh my God, the coaches over there was just. I just don't want. I don't know. I just don't want this to be like victory lap lane. You know.
1: I don't. No, I get it. How do you feel in 22 years? How do you feel it went?
0: For us?
1: For your golf team and how you did things. Well, you did it right.
0: Well, I know now because every single... No, if I've coached 50 kids, I probably heard from 38 of them yesterday.
1: Ain't that a sign? That's probably a good sign.
0: Yep.
1: You know?
0: They all ended the same way.
1: Love
0: you, coach. So that is a good sign. Listen, we've had so much fun, and these kids are so smart, and doing things in the world that we've talked about it, heart transplants and lawyers and dentists and this and that. And so we got 1 year, one last ride. We're going to have, nothing's going to change. They'll get to hire some young coach with who's into the technology and
1: whatever.
0: I'm going to laugh about my kids, though, because I'm probably the easiest coach you could play for just because I feel like golf's a simple game and I give them their own space, you know, as far as working out. You know, I let the kids who want to work out, and the kids who don't, I said, well, don't work out, just because I know what can happen to someone if they don't really want to do something. And we had enough injuries along the journey anyways, so I just, and so that's not going to happen with a new coach. It's going to be like, you're getting up at 6 in the morning, 3 days a week, you're going to be in the gym, you're going to be in here studying film. It's going to be, but that's what kids want, in all fairness, right? They want all that stuff. So I'm probably getting done right at the right time for me, because my message is probably getting a little old. I'm thankful to get the one last year and have fun with my kids. I just don't want it to, you could tell right now what it means to me. Christ, if I get.
1: No, I get it. I mean, you know, I don't see a lot of golf. I know you. You always tell me the stories, and if it was a bad story, you'd tell me that too. And it's been a great ride for you, I believe.
0: Yeah, it was
1: amazing. And I believe, you know, you were one hell of a coach. I believe the kids loved you, and they did.
0: Best job in the world, college golf coach. I had a guy say to me the other day at the camp, I want my son to be a coach. You guys have an easy job. I just burst out laughing.
1: Do you?
0: I'll get him in. All right, listen to the buzz. 843-8623.
1: Bam.
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0: Okay. Give it to me, baby. Welcome back to the bus. I just well, what's
1: what? How do you think this trade went for the Celtics?
0: Paul George for Jaylen Brown?
1: That's like giving him away. Why did they want to do that? It's a money thing, ain't it?
0: I did. Yeah, they got under the curtain, but what did I read?

0: Come on. Like,
1: that's... No, I'm not saying it.
0: You are saying it.
1: Well, why do you think he's going to do so well at the Sixers then?
0: Because they have a lot of good players that he can play around. The Celtics don't. They get rid of them all.
1: Right. So they're going to be just... They got rid of the wrong guy. As far as I'm out here looking in, they got rid of the wrong guy.
0: What we don't know...
1: is what's killing it.
0: Right. So out here, in a perfect world, tell him to grow up. He's basically the third baseman for the Red Sox who we got rid of.
1: Yeah.
0: He's the exact same guy. What was his name?
1: Bregman.
0: No, Devers.
1: Devers.
0: He's Devers.
1: Yeah.
0: Right? He felt disrespected in Boston. And the only reason he was disrespected is because he kept dribbling off his left foot, and he was a turnover machine. And like anything else in the world, the negative outweighs all the great stuff that he did. And then lastly, he just talks too much. Right? You cannot come off the season that he had and literally put the team on his back to win 52 games in the second seed in the playoffs, and you lose in the first round to a horrible Philadelphia Sixers team, and come out and say, that was the most rewarding season of my life. Like, he had, as soon as that came out of his mouth, he had to look at himself in the mirror like, what? Who said that?
1: Yeah.
0: Like, what are you talking about? Even if you believe that, don't tell anybody. Like, that was the end of it this isn't about Boston fans. If he'd have done that in Philly, if he'd have done that in New York, he would have got crucified just as well. This isn't a Boston thing. He just never got embraced. You know, it's like, you know, they win the championship. Him or Tatum are, like, basically giving the fans the finger. Like, see, look at us.
1: Yeah.
0: Like, that's not it. Like, they're a gifted bunch, and they underachieved as a group. I know they went to conference finals and... But they always fell short, and honestly, they never really had any good coaching. I mean, they had Brad Stevens, who was a college coach, and now we got freaking military Joe Mazzulla, right? It's like, no, I'm serious. They never had any coaching.
1: Right.
0: They didn't, if you just put any savvy veteran coach, imagine if Popovich got to coach that team.
1: Oh,
0: right? Just somebody like that, someone who can discipline him, shut your mouth. I mean, I hate to say it, Bill Belichick probably could have won 3 titles with the Celtics, crying out loud. Like, just with the discipline alone and keep your mouth shut. Was I sad to see Jaylen Brown leave? No. Was I sad who they got for him? 100%. Like, that makes no sense to anybody. It's like the Celtics are now the Red Sox, basically.
1: Right.
0: I mean, I don't know what they did for deals while I was gone. Did they pick anybody up? Did they add to the roster, or... I mean, is this going to be Tatum?
1: I think they went through the draft and got some people.
0: I saw they gave the backup center like a $50 million contract, the big guy, the 7-foot.
1: Yeah.
0: He got like $50-something million. The guy can't even tie his shoes.
1: Like, I know what.
0: It's, you know what? That's like the Red Sox signing Campbell, just signing this big guy. Same thing. Okay, shut up, people. We're spending money. Yeah, you're spending money. You might as well go throw it in the Mascoma River. Like, it's not money well spent. And, like, teams, listen, I know the Texas Rangers snuck through, won a World Series, and da-da-da. Just look at the data, right? The data. The teams spending the money have the better chance of winning. And it's not like you can't afford it. Like, if you can't afford to run a sports team in New England, you're in the wrong biz.
1: Yeah.
0: I'm sorry. This isn't like we're out in KC, right, where you got the state of Missouri cheering for you, or... You know, it's just like, come on, like, what are we doing? But, listen, it is what it is. We've been talking about it. You know, we complained about the coaches. Cora's gone. Is this new guy for the Red Sox going to get a new contract? He's 34 and 31. He's above 500.
1: He's battling right now. They found something.
0: I don't know. He's a good interview. He'll give you the answers. He doesn't give you the mumbo-jumbo.
1: Right.
0: He gives you the answers. You know what? And he went through the grind because they stunk. Like, he got put in a terrible position, right? And he came in there, and he took it like a man. And he's basically coaching all the kids that he coached down in AAA.
1: Right.
0: Which was a good reason to bring him up because he could relate to them. But in the end, it's the players who win and lose the games. I mean, the only thing you can do as a coach, I talked about it the other day. We do a big parent kid session. There's probably 200 or 300 people there, and I'm like, don't be confused about who's a great golf coach and who isn't. The great golf coaches have the best players, and I'll be honest with you, they can screw that up. We've watched it play out year after year. Guys with the best teams don't always win because guys play the wrong guys. They have favorites, and it's just they shuffle the lineup, try to mess around with everybody's head. It's the same thing in sports. Although I say that, the Celtics had the best roster the last two,
1: right.
0: You know, 2 years ago, clearly had the best roster, and then Tatum went down. But you know what? We say Tatum went down, but they were losing that series anyways to the Knicks. Right? That series was lost before he got hurt. So, I don't know. I mean, it's a little early to talk about basketball, but it is what it is. So, we got the Scottish Open going on right now. We're trying to find it on TV. Scottie Scheffler missed the cut. I think it was on purpose, if I had to guess. He's got the British Open next week.
1: Yeah.
0: What a run he's had. I mean, he's finished out of the top 10 once this year, I believe. He's there every week. I just think he's taking the week off and charging. I bet he don't miss the cut next week in the big tournament.
1: No.
0: I know all the big guns are playing. Like Shane Lowry's always in Waterville with us. He's playing. Rory's playing. They're all playing in that tournament, trying to get it on TV. So next week we got the Open. The World Cups, I mean, we're still working our way to the semis. That's taking over the world this year.
1: I mean, there was some good stuff going on there with bars being drinked out.
0: Yeah, they drank them dry in Boston.
1: Yeah.
0: I think, honestly, hosting the World Cup was the best thing we could ever done. Like, you see all the... You know, they heard all the rumors about Americans and this and that, and they go, that's all... They're all saying it's all media-driven. They love it here.
1: Yeah.
0: And we hosted, and you know, good for the Americans for being good hosts. You know what? You go to a country that doesn't like you, you find out real quick. I've been to a few of them, and you know what? Good on us for like welcoming everybody, and yeah.
1: So how do you think? And I don't know that I don't know anything about it. The guy that got the red card. Kicked out of the next game.
0: Yeah, but they overturned it.
1: Right. And they go, Trump, talk to the people.
0: No.
1: Come on.
0: No. All the soccer... So I don't know it. I didn't see it. They were talking about it over there, and they told the story. I'm like, well, he'll play in the next game. This is too big of a stage.
1: Yeah.
0: So whatever he did, it wasn't intentional, according to everybody. And didn't matter what country. The Irish people said it wasn't intentional. Like, we had a few coaches who were staying up till 3 or 4 in the morning watching soccer at night. They said it wasn't intentional. I said, well, if it wasn't intentional, they'll take care of it. Because that doesn't happen in soccer. The next thing you hear, he's playing. And then
1: they lost.
0: They get crushed.
1: Yeah.
0: Right? But
1: now, well, I mean, obviously we lost, but were we good enough to go beyond where we were?
0: No, I think we did as... I'm not a soccer person. You could call if you play soccer, because I know a lot of people are. I don't think it was that disappointing. They got to win a game or two in the World Cup.
1: Right.
0: I mean, you look at Scotland. They hadn't even qualified for the World Cup in 28 years. Like, that's why this was such a big deal
1: right.
0: for them. Right? And so, I mean, I'm not a soccer guy, but to get to the final 32 or 16 or wherever, how far they got, I think it was the final 16. That's pretty good. Right? In the whole
1: Weren't
0: world.
1: Weren't they the ones that drank Boston dry, the Scottish?
0: Yeah, that's why they did. Everybody's like, how could they afford that? I go, well, they've been saving up for 28 years.
1: Yeah.
0: Right?
1: Yeah.
0: All right. What time have we got?
1: We're headed out.
0: One more before the final hour. Give us a call. 843-8623.
1: Bam.
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0: I find that funny. Number one, Nelly Korda. Number one, Scotty Scheffler. Both missed the cut this weekend.
1: Ha! Huh. Getting ready?
0: Scheffler's definitely getting ready. He says, you know, it's too bad, but I get a couple extra days to go to Royal Birkdale practice because I've never played there. That's what he said. 78 tournaments in a row he went without missing the cut. 5 years. There you go. He'll be ready for now. He's the favorite, too. Wembanyama. 5 years, 200.
1: Who is it?
5: It's Jonah.
1: Who is it?
5: It's Jonah.
0: Oh, my God.
5: It's
0: from
5: Jonah.
0: Waterville, Ireland. How you doing? Yeah. How
5: I'm
0: are
5: good,
0: you?
5: I'm good. I couldn't ask you. I couldn't ring you earlier. I was in Dublin because I'm here for the Kerry Dublin game now on Sunday.
0: Oh, you are?
5: Yeah.
0: Hey, so we've got like eight.
5: On the weekend.
0: How many people go into the game? How many people would be at that game?
5: 80,000. Around 80,000.
0: 80,000? Oh, my
5: yeah,
0: God.
5: Yeah, that's what. Crow Park is sold out for both days, so.
0: Are you going? Are you there for the whole time?
5: Yeah, well, today's the first semi-final, which is Louth versus Mayo. But Kerry are playing Dublin tomorrow in the other semi-final, so we'll have to see who Kerry come out on top.
0: Kerry Dublin. So if Kerry wins, you're going to the finals.
5: Of course, you can't. You can't not go to the finals for Kerry. Support them all the way.
0: What about your dad?
5: He is actually at home in Kerry at the moment, but he's coming up tomorrow to Dublin to watch the game.
0: Of course he is. Okay, let's talk about your championship. What a win. Went to penalty kicks, right?
5: Yeah, so went to free kicks, which is like 20 yards outside the goalpost, and you have to shoot it over the bar. So you go to five, but we actually won before the fifth one, so thank God we didn't have to go down to sudden death.
0: So the reason you're saying that was because your father told me, who's the coach, that you were the fifth kicker, right?
5: Yeah, I was the fifth kicker. Didn't have to kick one, though.
0: Yeah, you won it in four. I know. No, that was... Listen, I talked about your football team. I enjoyed it so much watching your kids. You guys are so tough. And I had... obviously, you know, seemed like I was there a month. Thank you for everything you guys did. And listen, if Kerry wins this weekend, give us a call next weekend. When's the final going to be?
5: 2 weeks from now. So it'll be Sunday the 26th.
0: All right. Well, give us an update next week if you guys win tomorrow.
5: Will do.
0: Okay, buddy. Thanks for the call. You're awesome.
5: You're welcome. Thanks.
0: See you later. Bye. How about that?
1: Wicked delay in there,
0: yeah,
1: isn't
0: yeah.
1: it? Long ways away.
0: Yeah, she's in... Where'd she say she was? Dublin.
1: Oh, is that where? Dublin.
0: I think it is. 80,000 people going to those games today. That Gaelic football. They're down to the semifinals.
1: And that's what?
0: That's
1: high school?
0: No, that's like the NFL.
1: Oh, really?
0: Yeah. Yeah. I think it's a hobby. I don't know that. I should have asked her, but the delay was killing us. But, yeah, no, it's everything over there. And that's the first I ever saw of it. I never watched it.
1: I don't think I've ever heard of it.
0: She's funny. Like, she's pretty tough. Like,
1: yeah.
0: She's, how old? She's getting her master's degree. She's probably 22-ish. And she knocked, like, four girls down in that game and never even acknowledged it.
1: Right.
0: And I'm standing with her mother and go, what is she doing? Like, she goes, oh, that's how she is. So after the game, I go, what? You didn't think any of those girls were hurt that you knocked on their ass? She goes... Nope, they're all faking. I go, you sure? She goes, 100%.
1: Oh, yeah.
0: Yeah. No, that was nice. Hopefully we can get her without a delay. See, I had her call and not her parents, because you really can't understand most people in Ireland when they get
1: home. Yeah.
0: So she spoke very well.
1: Yeah.
0: Yeah. Took the time out of her day. That's nice. What? So if you go to Waterville, you have to go to the Villa Marie... I think it's the Villa Marie, right? Look, at the town is like... You could drive through the town in 27 seconds. And right on the ocean. My room overlooked the ocean across the street. You know, it's an older building. It's a pub. It's food. You know, all the Irish food you want.
1: All right there in one.
0: Right there. And you got... There's a bunch of other places, too. And there's plenty to do. The Ring of Kerry is 126 miles around.
1: Is there a McDonald's in there?
0: No.
1: Nothing like that.
0: I don't know
1: there?
0: If there is in Ireland, because we talked about it.
1: Yeah.
0: I don't think there is, but certainly not where we were. I mean, we're out in the country. Like, we're talking sheep, cows, people, yeah. and ocean. That's all there is out there. All right. 1 hour in the books. Great car. Shauna Fitzy. Yeah.
1: Give us a call on what do you think about the trades and the Red Sox and whatever. There's a lot going on. The hot dog eating contest. Bam!
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7: military on the move. I'm Pam Puso, Fox News. A U.S. fleet led by two aircraft carriers is traveling near Iran following days of renewed fighting. Forces are gathering as President Trump issues a deadline for Tehran to publicly renounce attacks in the Strait of Hormuz.
8: The U.S. maintains Iran violated the MOU when it attacked ships transiting through the Strait of Hormuz. To get confidence that Iran is serious about a peace deal, U.S. officials reportedly want Iran to admit they made a mistake. Per Axios, U.S. officials want Iran to publicly acknowledge the strait is open, commit to stopping attacks on commercial vessels, and recognize that shipping lanes will remain open without tolls. U.S. officials have insisted part of the problem with reaching a long-lasting agreement is that the leadership structure in Iran is fragmented, and there are hardliners who are pushing for aggressive action.
7: Fox's Madeline Rivera. The warning comes amid reports of a new Iranian plot to assassinate President Trump. Missouri is under a state of emergency after catastrophic flash flooding. Fox Weather's Jane Minar is in Ironton.
9: As of last night, as operations came to a close, we have now confirmed 351 people have been rescued here in Reynolds County, all safely. 200 of those rescues were children from Camp Tomsock. Those children, around 2:30 in the morning on Friday, had to be moved up to the dining hall. It's a camp that sits right along the shores of the Black River, and that water came quickly. Now, thankfully, the campers are all safe. They were all, in fact, bused back to the St. Louis metro area as of last night. But in order to get out of the camp, they had to be choppered out.
7: Rescue efforts continuing. 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
17: Plenty of sunshine expected this weekend. What we are also expecting is lower humidity levels. So to start the weekend, temperatures in the mid-80s with sunshine and a northwesterly breeze. We'll drop all the way back into the upper 50s tonight under mostly clear skies. And mid-80s again on Sunday with sunshine. Upper 80s to lower 90s for both Monday and Tuesday. From Stormwatch 9 Weather Center, I'm meteorologist Kevin Skorupa.
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0: Again, last week, the Jersey's finest, Paul McIntyre. What a field. Yep, the British next week, Tommy.
1: Is that the one with the bunkers down in with the cross arms and stuff in it?
0: Yep.
1: Don't go in there.
0: No. Tall ships in Boston. It's got a couple pitches. You ever done that?
1: No. What is it?
0: Just a bunch of big sailboats parading through.
1: Who is it?
0: Bob.
2: This is Joe Mazzulla.
0: Disguised as Bob Hingston.
2: Yeah. Boys, how we doing?
0: Amazing. You?
2: Hey, so Woody, or Rich, you can weigh in on this. How the heck does Sonny Gray not make the All-Star team? With the, he's got the best
1: record. Oh, we were talking about that.
2: The, you know?
1: I mean, I don't get it. They don't like him. Somebody don't like him.
0: Or maybe he just said, don't include me, I'm on a roll, and I don't know. Has he said anything?
2: I haven't heard anything, Rich. And I mean, I know it's tough because they picked Juarez, who'd only won three games, and he doesn't want to talk down his teammate. But, geez, I mean, he'd won 10. He's won 11 now after last night, you know?
1: I 11 and 1, it. Going for 20.
0: See, I think he's speaking with his pitching, right? He just keeps winning. Like, he's proving people wrong, right? You got a chip on his shoulder. If that helps the Red Sox, and look, I'm sure Sonny's not too offended. I mean, he gets a couple, 4 days off, 5 days off. Like, you know.
1: Yeah, but how many has he made?
0: I don't know. I'm just trying to find the good in this.
1: No, I get it. But if he hasn't made an All-Star game in his career, it might have been good to go to one.
0: Well, they said he was, I mean, since when I left for Ireland, they said he was going to be the number one priority for teams to trade for. Do you think that's a possibility still? Yeah, they ought to be. I mean, he's 11-1.
1: Oh, they'll give him up.
0: And he gives you six good innings every time. I heard yesterday on the radio the over and under, if you were betting on Sonny Gray, was 17 and a half outs.
1: Really?
0: Yeah, he went 18.
2: Wow.
0: Yeah. Yeah. Isn't that amazing?
2: He's had a great time. What is the other quick question I got to figure that out? So, when they had the thing with Contreras and the pitcher there, and they suspended them both for five games. So, when you suspend a pitcher for five games, it's in one game, right? When you suspend a position player, they're out five games. How is that fair?
1: Right.
0: How many did the pitcher get suspended?
1: Five games.
0: So he misses one start.
1: Yeah,
0: that's correct. I mean, you're only going to get 30 starts in a year. They just do the math on it. It's like it's the same amount of suspension for where you're playing. It's the same amount of time.
1: All right. So let's talk about this.
0: Okay.
1: Okay.
0: Is this when... Okay, let's back up here. So Contreras hits the home run. It takes him 45 minutes to run around the bases, throwing his bat, waving to the crowd.
1: No, that was the game before.
0: No, that was the game before, and the pitcher told him to screw off?
2: Yeah.
0: Oh, so he did it more than once?
1: Yeah.
0: Oh, my God.
1: So, well, I don't know what's going on. I'm just going to give you a little bit about it.
0: Run me through the scenario.
1: Okay. So, Contreras was on base.
0: Okay.
1: He ran around second, going into third. Somebody was out. He might have been on second base, going to third, and they threw the guy out at first for the third out.
0: Yep.
1: Okay?
0: Yep.
1: He cuts across the field with his eyes up, head up, and he runs into the pitcher.
0: Runs him over?
1: Hits him. Shoulder bumps him, going across. Okay?
0: Yeah.
1: When he come up to bat, he struck him out on a curveball. Just, boom, There it is. I mean, he was having a great night. I don't know how many strikeouts he had. He was throwing well.
0: Yeah.
1: Boom. Hit him with a curveball. He didn't hit. He threw the curveball, struck him out, and he said, sit down, boy.
0: Yeah.
1: Okay?
0: Yeah.
1: If you want a brawl, come get me. He says, you talking to me? He says, yeah, I am, boy.
0: He said, boy?
1: Yeah.
0: That's not good.
1: Why?
0: That's just not terminology uses anymore.
1: Okay.
0: Okay, this isn't 1984.
1: Okay, I've heard a lot worse being called.
0: I have too, but you have to. Okay, go ahead.
1: Move forward.
0: That's not something you should
1: say. If you cut across the infield with your head up and you bump the pitcher, you know what you're doing.
0: Yeah.
1: Okay?
0: Yeah.
1: And if you can't take it, aren't we even, boy?
0: I know, boy's just not something that. Okay, let's revert.
1: I mean, that's nothing to me.
0: I'm going to say this as nice as I can. If Contreras says to the pitcher, do you want a brawl, boy? That's fine. If the pitcher says it to Contreras, that's not fine.
1: Why?
0: It's just the way of the world. It's the best I can tell you without telling you. It's just something you don't say. You just don't.
1: You don't say it to him, or you can say it to us?
0: Yeah.
1: I don't get it.
0: Would you be offended if I said, how'd that feel, boy?
1: It depends. You got to put me in a situation.
0: I just hit you in the frickin' side of the...

0: other, but people on the side did.
1: And so they both get suspended. Bob, you're going to weigh in here? You're going to explain to anything? Or what are you doing?
2: I'm trying not to interrupt, but Woody's doing a pretty good job explaining. So then Nate Eaton and their pitcher from the night before, they get in the swap and some leather. They're punching at each other. They both get suspended for 3 games. Well, the pitcher that pitched the night before, what's that do for him? He's not going to pitch for another 4 or 5 days anyway, so he's good, but Eaton gets suspended for 3 games. Then they cut Eaton's back to 2. And then the other
1: pitcher... Yeah, but isn't a suspension without pay? Suspended without pay?
2: I don't know, Woody. Do you lose pay?
0: I don't know. Suspended?
1: I mean, that's where you hurt the guys. It's not,
0: right.
1: Not playing.
0: I don't believe it is. I think it's just
1: so
0: lose.
1: What's the big deal? You get 5 days off for the All-Star break. You get 9 days off.
0: This is...
2: Which Contreras getting hurt,
0: okay.
2: Hurt his foot. He's taking it now. He's taking his time because he's out.
1: Oh, he got hurt? How'd he get hurt?
2: Whoops.
0: He rolled his ankle or something.
2: On a foul ball.
0: Yeah, that's what it
2: was. He fouled one right off his instep. Yeah, bang. You can tell that hurt.
0: Yeah. So, the way it would have gone down where I play, if you cut across the infield, you're looking up. You know, you're looking up, and he runs into you starting shit. It wouldn't have been a strikeout. That wouldn't have...
1: I know, I thought there was going to be a great ending here, like drill.
0: No, boy is the best thing you could have heard. Because 98 in the rib cage is going to hurt a lot more.
1: Well, I thought that's how the story ended.
0: Like, no.
1: Yeah.
0: No.
1: Yeah, if you told me to write the rest of the script after he ran into him across the infield, I'd say, okay, he got up, he drilled him in the ribs.
0: Yeah.
1: Now they were back to even.
0: No.
1: But he struck him out instead.
0: Yeah. Said, how'd you like that, boy? No, sit down, boy. Okay? So you can take your pick. You want to hear that, or you want 98 in the ribs?
1: Sounds like 98 might have worked a little better. That's what I'm just saying. We wouldn't be having this big debate because they would have did exactly what we thought they should have done.
0: Yeah.
1: And the fact they get rid of the beanball is a joke. Like, that's... The beanball thing out, that is so good for the hitters. Like, you know when you're getting hit. Listen, I got hit probably, I don't know, 20 times? I probably got hit 20 times and 18 of them I knew were coming. Like, right? What are you going to do? Like, you know, what should I have said? Hey, couldn't you just walk me? Like, that's not how it works. Right? You know, in baseball, the beauty of baseball, when we played, you policed your own game.
0: Right.
1: The umpires called balls and strikes, you're out or you're safe, and then the players took care of the rest of the nonsense.
0: Right.
1: Right? That was easy.
0: I mean, and...
1: There's nothing like digging in, though, knowing you're going to get hit.
0: Winfield threw that bat at me...
1: Yeah.
0: 2 times.
1: Yeah.
0: And then we cleared benches.
1: Yeah.
0: I knew I had him, because he knew I was going to drill it.
1: Yeah.
0: So I humped up and threw a slider at him. He jumps out of the way. It goes over the middle of the plate. And I said, see you in the 5th. But I just didn't say, boy.
1: Yeah. Right. Good for you. See how smart you were back then?
0: Yeah.
1: He said, I'll see you in the 5th. Did you drill him in the 5th?
0: No.
1: You never hit him?
0: No.
1: But he thought he was.
0: Oh, yeah. I was just playing a little smart game here.
1: I think as a hitter, it's just better to get hit. Honestly, get it over with.
0: Because then you know the next one.
1: No, eventually.
0: Good. Right.
1: Right?
0: Right.
1: Every bat you get out, okay, where's he hitting me now? Right? I took a couple right in the cheek of the ass, let me tell you.
0: Yeah, but that don't hurt.
1: No, but it leaves thread marks.
0: Yeah, it does. It says Rollins. I tell you, the worst one. Listen.
1: What?
0: I've never been drilled with a pitch.
1: What?
0: I've never really been hit by a pitch. Maybe once or twice in high school.
1: You know why? You know why you weren't hit?
2: Yeah, I'm right.
1: Because you threw 90 friggin' miles an hour when you were 4 years old. If anybody hit you, they're going to know they're going to get drilled. Like, they're not that stupid.
0: But...
1: I threw 70. They didn't mind hitting me.
2: You must have been awful stupid.
0: I had 2 games in...

0: row on my follow throw, right?
1: Yeah.
0: I got drilled right in the thigh.
1: Line drive?
0: Yep. Yeah. Probably 100. And yeah. You know what?
1: Yeah.
0: I got the guy out. But boy, that was black at first. And I said, Jesus, anything wrong? And then the second one hit.
1: I used to get gun shy pitching in that batting cage. Those things coming at you like, boom, boom. Yeah.
0: Yeah. Yeah.
1: No, you can get gun shy too on the mound, just as you can.
0: Yeah.
2: Before we go to break.
1: Yeah.
2: Before we go to break, I got a question for Woody about Joey Chestnut.
0: Oh. Yeah.
2: You think he's going out for a big meal afterwards, Woody?
0: He's not going to a barbecue.
1: No, he went, no, he went strawberry shortcake, vanilla ice cream.
0: Yeah.
1: Bob, what's the over and under on me and Woody in the 10-minute hot dog eating? What's the over and under?
2: I'd say maybe 6 each.
1: What?
0: That's
1: 10 minutes? Boy, I'm overestimating us. I said 25.
0: What? I don't know.
2: Have you really?
1: I'm going to have to
2: I'm
1: going to have to interview Woody before I get in over my head. All right. Okay. All right.
2: All right, boys.
0: All right, see Bob. You, see ya.
2: Bye.
1: Bye. Welcome to the Bills End of the Buzz. 843-8623. Give us a call. We'd love to hear from
0: Keep
1: you.
0: Keep them coming.
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6: 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I'll see you there at Old Man's Junk.
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0: I remember that Steve Lyman hit me on the inner leg from Hartford High School.
1: Really?
0: I had a friggin' bruise for a week on the inside leg, right on the inside of the thigh. Steve, I don't know if you know how bad you hurt me that day, but that's okay. That was 49 years ago. I did have a breakthrough in Ireland. We got this tall grass in the golf course, like fescue. Yeah. And every year I just sit in it. There's great high points on this golf course, sitting and watch kids play a few holes. But every year just sneeze and sneeze and sneeze. One day, I bet I had like 5 sneezing attacks out there, and I'm like, how can you just stay away from the grass, you know? And the coach is, now I've had allergies my whole life, never taken anything. I just live with it. Well, I took 2 Zyrtec, and I'll be a son of a gun. The last 2 days, it was like I was out there in the ocean air. Nothing.
1: Nothing.
0: Zyrtec. I'm going to be 67 in August. 66 years, I never would do anything. And so the coach at Emory, I go, do you take Zyrtec? He goes, I take 1 a day. I go, you do? Are we allowed to do that? He goes, yeah. I'm going to buy some Zyrtec today.
1: What do you mean, are we allowed to do
0: that? Well, I just, is it like anything? Too much of it going to hurt you?
1: Oh. What's the other stuff there that's real good, too?
0: Claritin?
1: Yeah. Yeah. Those are probably 2 best.
0: I remember about 25 years ago, we went to a party. Cats kill me. We go to a party in New Jersey. Everybody knows me by now, right? Oh, you can't come over, you have cats. So we put the cats in the bedroom for 2 days. You'll be fine, right? I walk in the door, and all of a sudden, it's done. But we get to Jersey, and I had it bad. Like, oh, my God. I'll never forget it, this big living room. They're like, you know what? Just take some Benadryl. I'm like, all right.
1: Yeah.
0: Fell right asleep right on the living room floor. The last time I ever took Benadryl. That was 25 years ago.
1: I mean, I don't have big allergies, but there is a couple points, I don't even know what it is there, that just sneezing all the time and eyes just watering, can't stop it. Put one of them right to me, boom, gone.
0: Really?
1: Yeah. Yeah.
0: So now I found 2 things that worked for me, Dramamine for fishing. And
1: yeah.
0: Who is it? Oops.
1: Who is it?
2: Jack Smith.
0: Jack, how you doing, kid?
2: All right.
0: Yeah, Jack.
2: Good, how are you? Hey, Rich, I sent
0: Amazing.
2: You a video that there's a lot more to that confrontation with Contreras than met the eye or that they let on TV, but it's somebody was able to read lips and interpret the whole thing. It's pretty good. You ought to take a look at it.
0: I couldn't open it, Jack. It made me try to open up my Facebook when I flipped on it. I'm like, I don't know my password, so you might have to dummy it up for me, if you could.
2: Okay.
0: I couldn't open it.
2: One other thing is, you guys know about Caden McCarthy from Chester?
0: No.
2: He's a 17-year-old pitcher. He pitched at Saxon's River, and he's ranked number anywhere from 51 to 61 in the MLB draft.
0: Oh, he went to Vermont Academy. He pitched at Vermont Academy.
2: Right.
0: Right? Yeah. Yeah. No, I talked to a bunch of parents at KUA. They said he's unhittable.
2: Yeah, he's also pitching for the Lake Monsters, I hear. But he's eligible for the draft today, so just kind of interested to see how that's going to go. He pitches up around 100 miles.
0: Yeah, they say he's unhittable because I know KUA had a doubleheader with them and he was going to pitch the second game at Vermont Academy and they said they had no chance. Huh. All right, we'll look for that in the draft, Jack. And thank you. Awesome.
2: What's that?
0: That's good. Thank you for telling us about him. Yeah.
2: Okay. And one other thing. My only complaint about the Red Sox now is their base running is horrible. Absolutely horrible.
0: Isn't that amazing? Major League Baseball players worried about their running.
2: Yeah.
0: At least they're catching the balls a little better this year, right?
2: Yeah, they are now.
0: Okay, Jack. Thanks for the call.
2: That's all I got. Take care.
0: Yep. There you go, Jackie Smith.
2: Bye-bye.
1: So who's this? Yeah.
0: Caden McCarthy said. He went to Vermont Academy Prep School. They're in the same. They play KUA, Holderness, all the schools.
1: 100 miles an hour.
0: I'd say 95.
1: Yeah.
0: I don't think he got to 100. But I talked to a dad who was a coach. He's from down Walpole way. And he said the kid is literally unhittable at this age.
1: Ha!
0: So they wouldn't lose any if he ever pitched a game. He couldn't. And he's not a big guy. Because I asked him, is he like 6'5"? He goes, no, he's not.
1: Who was the guy that threw hard for Hanover? I never did get to see him.
0: I don't know.
1: They had a kid that threw hard, but I'm not saying he was 95. But.
0: I don't know. But, hey, good call, Jack. Right on it. So if we get that video, I'll send it to you and I'll let you decipher it next week. You can interpret it because you're pretty amazing doing that stuff. I look at the NBA. Ooh, LeBron maybe to Golden State's the next one.
1: Uh-oh. So they don't even know where LeBron's going. This is just...
0: Well, he's going to someone who has a chance to win, so...
1: Right.
0: Philly would be up there. I mean, all the stuff they've said to him in Philly, though...
1: Why don't he go back to Cleveland?
0: Yeah, they're good. I don't know. Maybe he might. Maybe they can't afford him.
1: What's he looking for a contract?
0: I don't...
1: I thought he said he'd go to Boston for minimum.
0: Yeah, that's not going to happen. He might go to a winner for... I mean, how much money do you need?
1: Right. Where's LeBron going to be?
0: Did I read that he signed a contract for like $3 million?
1: Come on!
0: For 2 years? I thought I read that.
1: Really?
0: Well, that's... As long as LeBron's in the league, period, little LeBron's going to be in there.
1: Right.
0: So you got to figure he's going to make $3 to $5 million in his little short career. Imagine if you made $3 to $5 million.
1: That'd be good.
0: In my working career. Yeah. And plus, he probably gets something from Nike. And
1: yeah.
0: He's probably made, I don't know, $10 million, $20 million.
1: That ain't terrible.
0: Retired age 25.
1: Yeah.
0: Doesn't say much for being, you know. Well, I'll back off that. But let's thank the sponsors. Jake's Market. I haven't been for a couple weeks. I missed you. Kidder's Automotive.
1: They can't fix it. Scrap it.
0: Upper Valley Stove. 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
0: 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What's happening with the apples?
1: They're getting there. Not quite ready to go. Corn's coming.
0: Boy. Call us when you get that first
1: batch. Brownie's up and going again.
0: Brownie's back.
1: Yep. Brownie's back.
0: Yep. All right. There you go. All right. How's the weather been?
1: It's been hot. I'll give you that. Had to break out the air conditioner.
0: Came home last night. I had two on in my house.
1: Yeah. How'd that feel?
0: I mean, I never really got the heat. I haven't got a dose of it, so I didn't.
1: What was it? Last week was a lot more humid than this week, and then it went out. Oh, wicked.
0: I got to give a shout-out to Jackson Davies, my neighbor. Jackson, going to Middlebury next year. I left 2 weeks ago. I gave his father $100. I said, I don't care how many times Jackson mows my lawn when I'm gone. Please let me come home and not have to mow my lawn. I came home, and there it was.
1: All done.
0: Perfect. Yes. Thank you, Jackson. That is a big relief. I think at this point it's more about thinking about mowing the lawn than mowing the lawn.
1: Yeah.
0: I got to turn that around. Because it's actually good for you to get out there for an hour.
1: Like, get yourself a rider and get after it. I do. Yeah. I start right in the middle and blow it right to the woods.
0: I don't think it's worthy of a rider, though. I'm right on the cusp.
1: Listen, you don't want to do it. So get on a rider and get it done.
0: I definitely don't want to do it. I saw my neighbor Nick driving out this morning. I haven't seen him, right? And he got the old Roundup out, spraying the curb. I'm like, you got enough in there for my lawn? This is the same guy. I came home about a month ago. He's aerifying my lawn. I'm like, Nick, what are you doing? Oh, we want that lawn to look nice and fresh. I'm like, no, we don't.
1: I want it to burn.
0: I think it looks great from the street. If you walk on my deck, it doesn't look so good. That's what I've come to, though. I mean, how about rain? Have we had any rain?
1: A little bit. Yeah, you know, it's been spotty. I mean, they've had some hard rain all over. And we've had a couple good
0: Oh, they had
1: good
0: a big
1: downpour.
0: Storm rolled through New Jersey the other day. Right? They said it came upon them in 10 minutes.
1: Yeah.
0: Like, blew down trees through a neighborhood.
1: Yeah. Jacob, my youngest boy, been in New York working.
0: Yeah.
1: And they were getting, I don't know, 3 to 5, 6 inches of rain an hour.
0: Yeah. Yeah, they got like...
1: Same storm you're talking about, probably.
0: Yeah. Huh.
1: We don't need that.
0: All right, 843-8623. Give us a buzz.
1: Bam!
0: Two more segments.
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0: Sorry, talk about that. Yeah, hello, welcome back to the Buzz. 843-8623. So we're just looking up some stuff here. Wembanyama sold a card this week. One of one. Panini Revolution Kaboom card. $1.44 million. Basically a baseball card. 23-24, there was one of one. It sold for $5.1 million. It's the fourth most expensive basketball card ever sold. So who are the three? It's going to be Jordan.
1: Was it?
0: Could it be Jordan, Jordan, and Jordan, doesn't it? Dole would know that. Imagine paying $5 million for a card.
1: Not really.
0: These people are so bored. Like, we were just talking about Wimbledon's on, and I saw that Serena had played and got knocked out. But why was Serena Williams playing at Wimbledon?
1: Yeah, why'd she come back and try it? Just had to try
0: it. Does anybody know that? I know there are people out there. Oh, what do you mean? She gets, like yeah, I mean, oh, my God. I got to tell you this funny story. Now I'm thinking about it. So go down to play in this member guest at Winchester. I haven't played golf in 8 months. My handicap is 3.2. Those are the scores I've put in. That's what I am now. And I'm probably closer to an 8. So I go down there with my buddy Pete Ferrelli. They've got, like, I don't know, 8 flights. And Pete goes, the pro bumped us up. I go, what? The pro says your handicap's not right. I go, okay. I said, first of all, Pete, I didn't come here to win a member guest. But my handicap is what it is. I don't run around bragging, telling everybody I'm a 3 handicap. So he goes, no. He goes, if he ever wakes up, you guys are going to destroy everybody. I'm like, oh, my God. We play in this tournament. These kids are hitting the ball literally 120 yards by me. Like, it wasn't even fair. And I'm giving them strokes. I'm like, this is so crazy. But that stroke off, I've never done that. And so Jim Salinetti's a pro. Great guy. Great player. Went to URI. They love him. He's the head pro at Winchester Country Club. Couldn't have a better guy. Always kind to me. I played a ton of golf with Jim when he was a kid, and I was, you know, in my 30s. He was in his 20s. And so I saw him one night at one of the parties. I said, Jim, I said, this is not a complaint, and I didn't come here to win the member guest. Like, I came here to be with my buddy Pete and meet all these awesome guys and have a ton of fun, and which I'm having. But I want you to know that I figured out that you think that I'm Larry Bird. And he goes, what are you talking about? I go, because you're treating me like I'm still the golfer that I was when I was 40 years old. I go, I'm 66 years old. Like, I'm not the guy that you think that I am. And I said, how do you think Bird would play if he came out and played? We're the same age. He goes, yeah, he wouldn't be great. I said, all right. I said, that's a perfect analogy because I stink. And that was it. I didn't, like, yeah, you know, it was just funny.
1: What did he say?
0: He goes, yeah, but if you ever woke up, I'm like, oh, my God, if I ever wake up, I do wake up every morning.
1: Right.
0: Stiffer than hell. But everywhere I was there, though, there was so many. You could hear everybody say, oh, that guy played 2 U.S. Opens. I'm like, oh, my God. That was like 140 years ago.
1: Right.
0: But whatever, I had a great time. I had a great time. I didn't make a big deal of it. I just wanted to make sure the pro know that I'm not a sandbagger, and I wish I could actually be a scratch golfer again and go out there and be the old me, but it just hasn't happened. So, and that was that, and we moved on, and I had so much fun. And oh, my God, these people have so much money. We went to a guy had a townhouse right on the harbor there in Boston, you know, 4 floors up, all glass over the water. I'm like, man, this is nice. Like, you know, we only had, like, probably 3 couple. A bunch of the kids were there who, you know, they have kids who play golf, all golfers. Yeah. He had simulator in his house, and he goes, oh, you should see my other one. I go, your other one? He goes, yeah, I got another one. I go, where? He goes, downstairs, a couple floors. Go downstairs, he got sauna, hot tub, ice bath, steam room. I'm like,
1: what are you doing?
0: I go, this is amazing. I get in the car, I go, how much does a condo cost here? $5 million. Could spend $10 million. He's got 2 condos. And the nicest guy, like, so fun. And I'm like, $10 million. Let me think. If I coach for 700 years.
1: Yeah.
0: I can afford one of these. Yeah, just it's just crazy. And they're all so normal, but fun. You know, fun guys. Oh, my goodness. The beauty was, and the listeners, you like this, didn't go to the casino.
1: No?
0: Nope. I couldn't. They went twice. I said, I'm not going. I'm a golf coach, and I don't gamble. Now, that's it. I felt like I won because I didn't go. Right? That's what I said. I go, hey, I saved. I saved a bunch of money this weekend. I got to tell you, though, taking a break from the TV shows and the sports and pretty good, like refreshing.
1: Yeah.
0: Right? Like literally till I landed in Boston and turned my truck on, turned the radio on at 5 o'clock last night, I'd gone almost 2 weeks without it. Nothing. And I didn't worry about it. I didn't have it looked up, see what the Red Sox are doing, didn't think about them. As soon as I got in my car, I started, and oh, they're delayed. John Henry, he's so cheap. This has happened twice in 2 months, and they still got ashtrays on the plane, and they're going on and on. And I'm like, good to be back.
1: Yeah.
0: Yeah. So do you have hope for the Red Sox now? They're 3 games under 500.
1: I mean, are we cheering
0: for 500 seasons? Is that where we're at? Is that good enough for you, being a former Red Sox player?
1: Not really. I think, you know, listen, in the last 2 weeks, they've done great. They've come back a little bit, but they're not going to make it. They won't make it. They're going to run into a wall.
0: Where is Meyer? I looked for him in the box score today. Is he playing?
1: Who is it?
0: Meyer?
1: Myers?
0: M-A-Y-E-R.
1: I thought he was hurt.
0: I saw the shortstop guy was...
1: Yeah.
0: He's not playing shortstop. He had another guy playing shortstop last night. I didn't recognize the name.
1: Yeah.
0: Sounded like a Japanese player.
1: Yeah, he is.
0: Right? They had Wong catching that Japanese. Yeah. Yoshida was the DH. He had a new shortstop who I'd never heard of. Had a second baseman I never heard of. McNeely?
1: Surgical? Or
0: no.
1: Sergi? Something like that. Siegel.
0: No, it was like McNeil and McNeely. He hit a home run last night.
1: Ha! Huh.
0: I could be making the name up, but it was one I didn't recognize. So we have more injuries?
1: Yeah. Better earlier than late, went out with an elbow thing.
0: He did?
1: Yeah. Yeah. Hopefully it ain't what we think it is.
0: Crochet?
1: He still ain't back.
0: This is Chris Sale all over again.
1: Yeah. I don't know. You know, you got like Kuhan Luke, you got Cutter Turd.
0: Cheng at short, Siegler at second.
1: Siegler, that's what I was trying to come up with. And then Cheng at short there. I don't even know where he came from. If he, you know, come through.
0: He come up from Worcester?
1: He had to have.
0: Huh. I don't know. I guess. Hey, we got a pile of young guys now.
1: Right.
0: We could throw a couple of veterans in there.
1: Yep.
0: I see our boy Duran's hitting a .98. I did read that this morning.
1: Isn't that something?
0: Durbin's all the way up to .225.
1: Yeah. He's been hammering.
0: Has he?
1: I ain't jumped that wagon yet, but.
0: He's better. Okay.
1: Now,
0: you got to think about it, though. You know how hard it is to play in Boston.
1: No, I get it.
0: And you get off to a bad start, and you're a little guy.
1: Yeah. So what I have heard, and I don't know is true, is they got rid of all the Atlantic, what do you call them?
0: I don't know what you're trying to say.
1: Numbers.
0: What?
1: Numbers.
0: Analytic
1: guys in the batting. They got rid of them, and now we're starting to hit.
0: Now we're playing who should be playing baseball.
1: Yeah.
0: We're not doing the EverDrive batting strategy.
1: Right. Yeah.
0: So we're playing baseball
1: again.
0: Okay. So we got rid of analytics or Atlantics, either way you want to say it.
1: Yeah.
0: So now we're playing baseball. We're playing by feel. And we're.
1: You know, it all started when the camel jockey went to outside the team and went to a hitting coach. He did something, got a hit. You know.
0: He sought help and got a hit.
1: Yeah.
0: And then they realized we're doing something wrong here.
1: Right. He got a hit. It's like you're seeing more bunting.
0: Yeah.
1: You're getting guys to second. We're coming up with a big hit now. more than normal. This is the whole thing that goes along. We've hit a good streak.
0: I think at one point in the season I read that they were mandatory take first pitch. Like, who the hell does that?
1: No.
0: Right? And everybody knows it, right?
1: Right.
0: So every guy's pitching, okay, first ball, fastball. He's not swinging. So now you're up against it. Now you're only really getting two strikes.
1: Right.
0: Now you're looking for four balls or two strikes. That's not fair to a hitter.
1: Like, in the middle of the... Like, earlier in the season, we've seen him. First hitter comes out. Fastball, down the middle. Boom, home run. Why can't we do that?
0: Right.
1: Why do we stand there and watch that right down the middle?
0: Just everything you're talking about.
1: Yeah.
0: Analytics tells you if you swing at the first pitch, we're going to bat 200.
1: Yeah.
0: Right?
1: Yeah.
0: Do you ever think they had the wrong guy leading off? I'm just saying. Right?
1: Let it fly.
0: You only get three strikes, and
1: you
0: get a good pitcher gets ahead of you early. You know as well as anybody. It's a lot easier to pitch 0-1 than it is 2-0.
1: Yeah.
0: Right? And just the opposite. I get a 2-0 pitch. In the old days, that was 99% fastball. I know it's not that way anymore.
1: Right.
0: But in the old days, when we grew up, if you got 2-0,
1: yeah. Here it comes.
0: Here it comes, and see you later.
1: Yeah.
0: Yeah. Yeah. No, that's good to hear. Hey, at least it gives you some hope. I hate to say it for Driveline. Yeah, that's the
1: But game. I can say, you know, like the whole season, we have had one of the best pitching staffs.
0: Yes.
1: We just haven't scored.
0: Yes.
1: And now it's starting to roll. And I think, you know, you can say you took this way, you say you did this, but the biggest thing is confidence. I think they've got confidence in their hitting now.
0: Yep.
1: And that's playing a big part of it.
0: Good. Lebanon Legion's rolling along. They're 7-6. Doubleheader over here today.
1: Really?
0: Yeah.
1: Nice.
0: Yeah. Yep. Their doubleheader started at 10 right here. 10 and 12:30.
1: That works.
0: You listen to the buzz. We'll come back for the final chapter.
1: Bam.
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0: Yeah. This guy's good. Jack, thank you. Woody's watching it. We're going to have to wait till after the show. Yeah, that guy good. He interprets everything. I don't know how you found that, but that's a good one.
1: You know, watching that, he's the instigator, so let's not feel bad for him. He's instigating a lot of stuff.
0: The guy just walked you through it, told you what he does. He hugs the plate on purpose, he hollers at the pitcher, and then he gets offended when they do something to him. So what did he say? He hit a home run, he's in balling in the dugout, he's bat-flipping, but he's thinking about his people.
1: And then he goes in and he's balling on the bench.
0: Right, because his country had an earthquake and he turns it into...
1: Well, a lot of people did get, you know, killed, and I get that. I get it. You're down. Go in the dugout. Go into the clubhouse.
0: Yeah.
1: It's all.
0: Right. Yeah. Yeah. No, very emotional guy, obviously. We haven't got through the video, Jack. We just started it. We're going to watch it after the show. But this guy interprets it well, really well. He does. He says everything they say. He's done it with a lot of people. All right. What do we got? What's happening? What's going on in the fishing? I haven't talked about
1: it. We've started the tuna fishing. And we have thrown to some jumpers out there, some good-sized ones, you know, 400-500-pound fish. I was right in them last week. I was throwing that old sluggo. One boil right there, I throw it right by him, right in front of him. Just couldn't get him to hit. He just wouldn't hit it. And then, you know, we went out and anchored, didn't mark any, give up a little early, headed to the docks. And I started putting down some Big Macs. I'm talking 15, 16-inch Macs that we're using for...
0: Talking mackerel, using for bait.
1: Using, you know, for tuna bait. These stripers are so big, they inhale that. I put one on. I let it down. He inhaled that thing. And fought him, and it was just... pandemonium there for a minute. Got him up, got him aboard, took a picture, 48 inches long. And I, you know.
0: That's 4 feet.
1: Yeah, right at it. And when these stripers are fed up, these stripers are fed. I mean.
0: They live in the docks.
1: Right. And when stripers are like that, because they feed up before they make their trip, they basically weigh a pound a inch, is what
0: they
1: vary on them. These fit, so that was a
0: 50 pound?
1: Yeah. Yeah.
0: Like you had to hold it up, and that was heavy.
1: Oh, yeah.
0: Yeah.
1: Yeah. 48 inches thing was, I don't even know what the girth was. I mean, unbelievable.
0: Okay, so just tell the people you took the hook out and put it back.
1: Oh, yeah.
0: Right?
1: Yeah, I didn't keep it.
0: Yeah.
1: I don't keep many fish. I already had a ton of fish. You know, we went cusk fishing. I love the cusk balls because I bring them home, grandkid will eat. You know, the grandkids eat 6-7 apiece. You know, they crush them.
0: All right. So the tuna are there, they're just not biting.
1: Right. Right.
0: All right.
1: Stripers
0: are
1: biting.
0: This week?
1: It's all good. Yep, headed out tomorrow.
0: There you go.
1: Bam.
0: With the big boys?
1: Oh, yeah.
0: Doug Holman.
1: And myself.
0: Jack.
1: Right. Nope. Jack and...
0: Just two of you?
1: Jack and Kevin have got a wedding to go to. Scott Poirier's got a Jack and Jill party to go to. I hope he's listening.
0: Scotty Poirier, Jack
1: and
0: Jill.
1: Oh, yeah.
0: Have fun, Scotty. I know you'd rather be a Jack and Jill than slaying a tuna.
1: Yep. So right now it's just Doug and I.
0: Don't call me. I'm not going.
1: No?
0: No chance.
1: You don't want to go now. You don't want to put that undefeated in jeopardy.
0: I just don't want to go. Ain't got nothing to do with that. Don't worry about the horses being blind. Just load the wagon. Good to be back. And we'll have a full show next week. Shauna, thanks for calling from Waterville, Ireland. And be safe. I'm glad everybody got through the fourth. Listen to the buzz of Rich and Woodrow. Thanks for the calls today, too, guys. Awesome.

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2: Threats continue. I'm Paul Stevens, Fox News. President Trump threatening a massive military response if Iran acts on calls to assassinate him. In a Truth Social post, Mr. Trump saying 1,000 U.S. missiles are, quote, locked and loaded, unquote, with thousands more ready to follow. That warning coming after mourners at Iran's supreme leader's funeral call for Mr. Trump's death. Meantime, Washington is demanding Tehran publicly guarantee safe passage through the Strait of Hormuz as talks continue aimed at reviving a fractured ceasefire. Rounds of heavy rain triggering flash flood threats across the heartland and the south. This coming after Missouri declared a state of emergency Friday. Severe flooding swamping parts of the state.
3: What a scary situation across Missouri. They saw in some of those communities on the high end as much as a foot of rain for Thursday. Thursday really into Friday when all that was coming down. We're still tracking a risk of some flooding as we move through the weekend. Now that's shifted a little farther off towards the east. This morning we're seeing at least some flooding, flood alerts, flood warnings there across portions of southern Illinois, getting into Kentucky. So really along the Ohio River Valley, those are the areas where that rain is going to continue to come down. We've got a frontal boundary that's just kind of draped across that region. A whole lot of humidity there, and these storms are just one after another after another. When you start to see these storms train, that is when these rainfall totals can start to get really high.
2: Fox meteorologist Adam Klotz, the National Weather Service, continuing to warn of heavy rain and possible flash flooding across the Mississippi, Tennessee, and Ohio valleys all throughout the weekend. At least 15 Indian tourists are dead. This after a sightseeing boat capsized near Vietnam's popular resort island of Phu Quoc. Authorities say the vessel overturned just a few hundred yards from shore while returning to a nearby, or rather from, we should say, a nearby island excursion. 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
12: Plenty of sunshine expected this weekend. What we are also expecting is lower humidity levels. So to start the weekend, temperatures in the mid-80s with sunshine and a northwesterly breeze. We'll drop all the way back into the upper 50s tonight under mostly clear skies. And mid-80s again on Sunday with sunshine. Upper 80s to lower 90s for both Monday and Tuesday. From Stormwatch 9 Weather Center, I'm meteorologist Kevin Skorupa.

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6: Heading toward the fight. I'm Pam Puso, Fox News. A pair of aircraft carriers are said to be heading toward Iran. Fox's Lucas Tomlinson has the latest from Tel Aviv, Israel.
7: Over the last two nights, it was pretty quiet. A third round of American strikes did not happen. President Trump calling these strikes retribution for Iran's attacks on those three commercial ships in the Strait of Hormuz. And the Iranian response, well, is about what you'd expect during the state funeral of the late Ayatollah.
8: Down with USA!
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7: With the ceasefire over, the White House has a new list of demands from Iran when it comes to the Strait of Hormuz.
6: Additional U.S. forces are gathering in the region as President Trump issues a deadline for Tehran to publicly renounce attacks in the Strait of Hormuz. Over 350 water rescues have been made in Missouri so far after heavy rain caused catastrophic flash flooding. The governor has declared a state of emergency.
10: Some really big rainfall totals. On the high end, as much as a foot of rain came down on Thursday and Friday, but even some of the lower end numbers, close to half a foot of rain. All of that moisture still slowly drifting off towards the east, so it's Missouri kind of out of the bullseye, but there's still areas where we're going to see some really heavy rain. This morning, overnight, where we've seen that is right along the Ohio River Valley. That's where we've seen some flash flooding here through the overnight hours. It's not currently raining, but there's been so much rain across this area, any additional rainfall will cause flooding. And it's a large area that we're worried about. Major cities like Indianapolis, Louisville, down towards Nashville, maybe even towards Atlanta. All spots where you could see some really heavy rainfall.
6: Fox meteorologist Adam Klotz, flash flooding is possible across the Mississippi, Tennessee, and Ohio valleys through the weekend. 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
16: God loves you and has an awesome plan for your life. 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Father, I turn from my sin. I receive Jesus Christ as my Savior and my Lord. 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
20: Plenty of sunshine expected this weekend. What we are also expecting is lower humidity levels. So to start the weekend, temperatures in the mid-80s with sunshine and a northwesterly breeze. We'll drop all the way back into the upper 50s tonight under mostly clear skies. And mid-80s again on Sunday with sunshine. Upper 80s, lower 90s for both Monday and Tuesday. From Stormwatch 9 Weather Center, I'm meteorologist Kevin Skorupa.

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15: Breaking things down so clearly, even liberals will understand. 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
16: You know, I know Grant Platner said last night in that video, in a mopey video, the establishment attacked me and threw me out. Which is true. The establishment did throw him out. The Democrat establishment, the media did throw him out. Here's the thing. He's not actually fully thrown out yet. This is an interesting little wrinkle. He hasn't filed his paperwork. His paperwork's not in yet. The Guardian with a report, this is just from an hour, not even an hour ago, 55 minutes ago, Maine, quote, no official withdrawal notice has yet been received from Graham Platner. The Maine Department of the Secretary of State has said that as of Thursday morning, no official withdrawal notice has yet been received from Mr. Plattner. That's according to Janice Spaulding, Maine's Deputy Secretary of State for Communications. Quote, a public declaration is not an official withdrawal, and a candidate must formally withdraw to the elections office in writing, including signature. Do they need a photo ID, Jim? You think? Did they withdraw from the race? Spaulding added that the notice may be received by email, so probably not, such as a scanned letter attached as a PDF, but must include a signature. So he has until the Monday. He has until Monday at 5 p.m. Eastern. But if he doesn't, he's on the ballot. We will see. So what is he doing during this intervening period? I'm not surprised. Actually, I kind of thought, Jim, that he would like just be like, to hell with them. I'm just going to make their lives miserable. I'm going to stay in this race with no support. And if they want to burn it all down, I'll help burn it. I'll light the match. But we'll see. So he announced he's leaving the race, but he hasn't actually left the race yet. Maybe he's using this time for more leverage over how they pick the replacement, just to scare him a little bit. We'll see. But man, John Fetterman is not letting these Democrats just dance away and pretend like they didn't do anything wrong. Here's Fetterman just in the last few hours.
10: Trash took itself out, you know, threw it out. Yeah. And now he leaves an accused rapist. He's the guy that spent, he'll be remembered, a guy that spent 10 years in Kick, the platform. That's the predator's paradise. He now defiled his marriage and sent sexual messages to women as a newlywed, you know, and all the things he said. Now, he gets to go away. He can go back online. He can go around.
16: Oh my goodness.
10: Doing all the kinds of things. But, the trash took itself out tonight. And now, so, finally, people in Maine have a chance to really vote on someone that's not a total a piece of trash.
16: Fetterman. He goes on. He says Bernie Sanders needs to apologize.
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10: Plenty of sunshine expected this weekend. What we are also expecting is lower humidity levels. So to start the weekend, temperatures in the mid-80s with sunshine and a northwesterly breeze. We'll drop all the way back into the upper 50s tonight under mostly clear skies. And mid-80s again on Sunday with sunshine. Upper 80s, lower 90s for both Monday and Tuesday. From Stormwatch 9 Weather Center, I'm meteorologist Kevin Skorupa.
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11: The moment, because he was flying on various planes in the Middle East yesterday and getting out of the Middle East yesterday. But before we get there, on just this issue of Iran, the president said that apparently we are once again bombing them into submission. So now they are calling every hotline they can to get back in touch with the United States, and they're begging to make a deal, the president said. They're begging at this point. Here's the president last night talking about Iran aboard Air Force One. Here he is. Take a listen.
12: We're going to hit them 20. And we did it last night. They did a little something today, but it was really retribution for last night. They hit actually three boats, not two. And when they hit, we hit back much harder.
13: Are we returning to a full-scale military conflict, sir?
12: I don't know. I don't know. We'd win it very quickly. It's another way of doing it. We have many ways we can win, but we've already won militarily. They have very little left, and they want to make a deal so badly. They called a little while ago. They want to make a deal so badly. I just don't know if they're worthy of making a deal. I don't know that they're going to honor the deal. That's the problem.
13: If they want to make a deal, why do you think they attacked commercial vessels?
12: Because it's sort of crazy, to be honest with you. It's sort of crazy. They're a little bit out of control, but they want to make a deal. Badly.
11: It's interesting. So, of course, you and I are doing what we always do when we hear the president speak on such an issue of such importance. You read between the lines, like, what is he doing? Is he negotiating? Is this a negotiating position? Is he signaling that he's going to try and arrive at something? We'll see. The answer to that is always, we'll see. Now, what do I anticipate? I kind of anticipate that the president is going to bomb him a bunch over the next few days, that he's not done. Now, I could be wrong. The president, over the course of this show, we could get a Truth Social post that I've reinstated the ceasefire. I'm working with some great Iranians. We're getting closer to something meaningful here. Again, let him cook. The guy knows what he's doing. But just in terms of what I anticipate, I think we're going to bomb him for a few extra days. Kind of not let this thing instantly go back to a state of ceasefire. Just to put a little squeeze on that chokehold, you know. Ugh! Yeah. A little bit more. See if we can't shake something free here. The president, you know, everyone's giving President Trump advice. Have you noticed that? My favorite thing is, like, the people who do it through the media. I think President Trump should do this. I think President Trump... you know what? I think he's got enough advice. I'm pretty sure he's got the advice thing covered. Especially on this. He's working on it. But it's funny. He's definitely at his wit's end with how crazy they are. They're just absolutely nuts. And never once during this whole process has he trusted them. J.D. Vance does not trust them. Marco Rubio does not trust them. This is a team that's trying to figure out, how do we get peace? How do we get the Strait of Hormuz wide open? How do we stop that nuclear program? Now, we've bombed it substantially. All of the enriched materials buried deep underground. It's going to take immense effort just to get it out. And the president said, we're kind of watching all the doors anyway. We can read the name tags on these guys. We know when Muhammad is going to try and dig that stuff out. And if we see him, we kill him. The implied threat the president keeps offering. But, you know, another piece of criticism I've seen of Trump online, including for people who really like him, they're like, well, if the nuclear, you know, you say things like, well, the nuclear program's been destroyed, then why do we have to go in there and deal with this at all anyway if the nuclear program's non-existent? And, you know, what's the state of these things? Look, all legitimate questions. One thing that people should remember is that we also blew up their capacity to enrich the uranium, the centrifuges, these things. We really put the hurt on these guys. They are set back in every meaningful way by decades, nuclear, economic, military. They're set back pretty far. And yet, they're still acting like lunatics, so the president's like, I'm going to squeeze them some more. So that's what he's doing right now. The Central Command has been giving a bunch of helpful updates on all of the targets that we've been bombing. They said late yesterday, at the direction of the commander-in-chief, U.S. Central Command forces have started conducting additional strikes against Iran to further degrade their ability to threaten freedom of navigation in the Strait of Hormuz. The United States is holding Iran accountable for recent unjustified aggression against commercial shipping and civilian crews freely navigating a vital international waterway. Now, on the president, in terms of his safety, yesterday as we were on the program, I was playing his press conference for you, and we heard Stephen Nelson from the New York Post ask President Trump about why he was leaving on an older model airplane from Turkey after having arrived on the brand new one that he had just gotten from the Qataris. You familiar with that? You know the difference. You can see like the red, white, and blue, lots of red on it. It's a beautiful, beautiful plane that the president arrived on, but he didn't leave on the same one. He left on the older model that the president has been using for years. And, of course, I'm being careful not to say the old Air Force One, because literally any plane the president is on is called Air Force One when they're moving him. That's to be hyper-specific about it. But he left on the older model. And why is that? Well, the speculation on that subject, as I told you yesterday, was that the older model has perhaps some sort of defensive capability that was meaningful to protecting the president that they wanted to have him in as they left the country. And that led to, the New York Times had a piece up overnight, headline, "Security Precaution Led Trump to Use Old Air Force One." They get it wrong in the headline. I know they're trying to make it easy to understand, but again, they get it wrong. In leaving Turkey, President Trump flew out of Turkey on Wednesday night on the old Air Force One instead of his new Qatari-donated Boeing 747-8 as a security precaution related to the resumption of hostilities with Iran, according to people briefed on the plans, who said the change came at the urging of the Secret Service. The swap deepens questions about whether the new plane, which the president has pressed to be ready as soon as possible, was retrofitted with sufficient security measures over the last year. Lawmakers and some officials have raised concerns about whether the expedited timeline allowed for the addition of an advanced missile defense system and other modifications used to protect the president. In a statement, Stephen Chung, the hilarious White House communications director — they didn't say hilarious, I said hilarious — said that the new Air Force One is a state-of-the-art aircraft that has been fitted with high-level security protocols that ensure the safety of the president and his staff. As the president has said recently, there are many enemies of America who have their sights on him, and we use every tool at our disposal, including distraction and misdirection, to address those threats. Now, to give you more of a sense of the security precautions that they had yesterday, as the reporters were boarding Air Force One, the plane, the older plane that President Trump was flying out on, they were warned by White House officials, by Trump officials, to draw their shades, to close the shades on the plane. Now, one would assume the reason to do that is to prevent light from escaping out the windows to be visible from the ground or anywhere else. And so yesterday, one of the reporters asked the president about this. Why were we told to draw the shades? And the president, well, he started talking about, look, I'm under threat, and if you're with me, you're under threat.
12: Early so that we could let them see it. The base, the whole base came out and saw the plane, and then we landed.
14: Do you know why they had us close our window blinds? That was not usual.
12: Well, yeah, because probably on a dangerous flight, because if the sleaze bags that we have to deal with.
14: So you think that Iran was possibly thinking charging?
12: Well, I mean, if they asked you to close your windows, probably they feel that way. They didn't ask me to close mine, but if they did, I would have done it. No, these are sick people. So I could see something like that. I didn't know they did that, but I could see something like that.
13: Were you aware of any credible threat by Iran against Air Force One?
12: Well, I have a threat all the time. I'm number one on their list, before you. But if I go, you go, mm-hmm. Right?
13: What was their specific
12: So perhaps,
13: threat today?
12: Perhaps someday you want to change professions. What do you have, Daniel?
15: Is it confirmation that there are strikes ongoing in Iran?
12: We just hit them very hard. And I say we hit them 20-1. Every time they hit us, we're going to hit them 20.
11: Yeah, so look, he's like, I'm under threat. This is a dangerous job. And if you're with me on this airplane, you're under threat too. So maybe you want to pick a different line of work. But just so you know, this is a very dangerous gig. He was laying that out yesterday again. We've heard him talk about this before, considering how frequently the left and jihadis try and kill him. He's mentioned before, he's like, look, being president of the United States, high mortality rate in this job. One of the most dangerous jobs you could possibly have on the planet. There's only been, I don't know how many presidents. I'm not going to count them just based on, I guess, terms. But he's the 47th president of the United States. Let's put it that way. He was president twice, though, 45, 47. And he says, there haven't been that many of us. And quite a few of us have either been wounded or killed. So, yeah, it's a dangerous job. But he also says, it's kind of I don't know, there's something sort of super courageous and fun about it, the way President Trump talks about it. He's just like, but they wouldn't kill you unless you were effective. They wouldn't try unless you were effective. He's like, I could just be mailing this job in. I could come in and do nothing. Nobody would try and hurt me. But the fact that I'm trying to actually make change for the American people, that's why people want to stop me. That's what he said. He's right about that. The effort that he's putting in is why they're trying to stop him. And God bless him for putting in that effort. And I keep my prayers with that man every day that he can keep fighting and winning for this country. It's such a big deal to me, which is why I keep voting for him. So the president, safely getting out of Turkey amidst all that, whatever the security concerns are. I'm sure there's a whole bunch of classified elements to this. The New York Times claims that there was no specific threat to the president yesterday. Who knows if they've got that right? And maybe that's just a way for maybe the administration is trying to keep that quiet. They weren't out there bragging about any particular threat or saying that, hey, this is happening. Bragging's a weird word. But, I mean, pointing out that there was a specific threat. But there's no question, no matter where the president is, when he's in the United States, the guy's under threat. We have him standing on rally stages behind bulletproof glass. What a sad state of affairs that we have to put up massive bulletproof glass for him to honor the 250th birthday of the country. Did that make you sad at all, seeing that? I felt like that. Every time I see him out in public now, at one of these events, and they have to put that massive, super thick, bulletproof glass up. He goes to a football game. They got to put glass in the booth to protect them. And you're thinking, what a sad state of affairs. How much have things changed? And a lot of that, obviously we got the jihadis, but we have lefties here in the country, the assassination culture that have made it this way. It didn't have to be this way. And it doesn't have to be this way. We can fix that. We have to fix that as a culture. But man, what a crazy thing. I saw, Jim, did you see that the thing about Barron Trump reaching out to his father after Charlie Kirk was assassinated? There's a new book out. I think this is the New York Times book that that Jonathan Swan and Maggie Haberman put together. But they quote some details here. I could be wrong about which book I'm quoting from, but I'm looking at the screen grab. This is from Johnny Maga on social media. And they're talking about the day that Charlie was assassinated. And they reference the flurry of activity in the White House before they got to the president to be able to talk to him about it. And they say there was Taylor Budowich from the White House, joined J.D. Vance. Together they went to brief Susie Wiles in her office, but it was too late by then to manage the flow of information to the president. A colleague told Budowich that Trump's youngest son, Barron, had already called to tell his father that Kirk had been shot. The 19-year-old Barron was a big fan of Kirk's, and he had phoned in a state of distress. He had been worried about an assassin taking another shot at his father. Quote, "This is what happens when you go out there," Barron said. "This is what happened." Trump tried to settle his son. "Calm down, honey. Calm down," he said. But he was clearly unnerved himself. Yeah. We all were. Very unnerved by the assassination of Charlie Kirk. That pretrial hearing on today, as they keep debating, the evidence that'll be admitted during this probable cause hearing. We're expecting to hear some of that audio today. Not all of it. Much of it will be redacted. We'll get into some of the reasons for that coming up on the program. But we're going to hear some of that audio today of Lance Twiggs. This is the boyfriend, the lover of the assassin here, the accused assassin. And it's just heartbreaking to have to relive this, but it's an important thing to do. To have a trial. To get the bad guy, to make the information public, and to bring justice. More ahead on The Vince Show.
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4: Even more threats. I'm Paul Stevens, Fox News. President Trump threatening a massive military response. He says if Iran acts on calls to assassinate him, a U.S. fleet led by two aircraft carriers is reported to be moving near Iran following days of renewed fighting.
5: Over the last two nights, it was pretty quiet. A third round of American strikes did not happen. President Trump calling these strikes retribution for Iran's attacks on those three commercial ships in the Strait of Hormuz. And the Iranian response, well, it's about what you'd expect during the state funeral of the late Ayatollah.
6: Down with USA! Down with USA!
5: With the ceasefire over, the White House has a new list of demands from Iran when it comes to the Strait of Hormuz.
4: And that is Fox's Lucas Tomlinson in Tel Aviv. And to that end, forces are gathering as the president issues a deadline for Tehran to publicly renounce any attacks in the Strait of Hormuz. Rounds of heavy rain triggering flash flood threats all throughout the heartland and the south. This after Missouri declared a state of emergency Friday as severe flooding swamped parts of the state. Fox meteorologist Adam Klotz.
7: What a scary situation across Missouri. They saw in some of those communities on the high end as much as a foot of rain from Thursday. Thursday really into Friday when all that was coming down. We're still tracking a risk of some flooding as we move through the weekend. Now that's shifted a little farther off towards the east. This morning we're seeing at least some flooding, flood alerts, flood warnings there across portions of southern Illinois getting into Kentucky. So really along the Ohio River Valley, those are the areas where that rain is going to continue to come down. We've got a frontal boundary that's just kind of draped across that region. A whole lot of humidity there, and these storms are just one after another after another. When you start to see these storms train, that is when these rainfall totals can start to get really high.
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13: Plenty of sunshine expected this weekend. What we are also expecting is lower humidity levels. So to start the weekend, temperatures in the mid-80s with sunshine and a northwesterly breeze. We'll drop all the way back into the upper 50s tonight under mostly clear skies. And mid-80s again on Sunday with sunshine. Upper 80s, lower 90s for both Monday and Tuesday. From a Stormwatch 9 Weather Center, I'm meteorologist Kevin Skorupa.

0: The U.S. Treasury quietly released its official financial report for 2025. It appears by its own numbers, the U.S. government seems insolvent. It's reported that the Treasury shows about $6 trillion in assets and over $47 trillion in liabilities. Add it all up, and it looks like the U.S. owes more than $130 trillion it doesn't have. 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
1: God loves you and has an awesome plan for your life. If you were to die right now, do you know for certain that heaven would be your home? The Bible says the wages of sin is death, but the gift of God is eternal life through Jesus Christ our Lord. Say this with me from your heart and out loud to make heaven your home. Father, I turn from my sin. I receive Jesus Christ as my Savior and my Lord. Fill me with your Holy Spirit. I am yours. If you just pray that prayer out loud from your heart, the Bible says heaven is your home. And I would love to meet you. Come join me at Lake Church in Newport on Sundays at 9 and 11 a.m. This is Pastor Samuel. Have a wonderful day.
2: 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This year, we're celebrating 200 years on Main Street. We're inviting you to celebrate this milestone with us. On July 11th, from 11 to 4, we're having a party. We'll have food trucks, including a Dole Whip truck. And by the way, all the food is on us. We will be entertained by the Kearsarge Community Band. The world-renowned performer, the Yo-Yo Guy, will perform at 1 o'clock. This guy is amazing, seriously. He's the current world yo-yo champion, and he holds 4 Guinness World Records. This is something you've got to see. We'll give tours of our historic church building. We'll have activities for children and hayrides for the whole family. All of this is happening on July 11th from 11 a.m. to 4 p.m. at the First Baptist Church in New London. If you're hearing this ad, consider yourself invited to the party.
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5: Good Thursday morning. Welcome back to God, Family, and Country. I'm your host, Tim Beard.
6: I'm Ken Morse.
5: How are you?
6: I'm good.
5: Sleeping still?
6: Yeah, kind of.
5: I feel it. The alarm went off this morning. I think I might have growled at it. So we're doing a morning show.
6: Yes.
5: It's like 6:30.
6: Yep. Nice and early.
5: It is. And then I remember last night, so we went to dinner last night at Sakana.
6: Yeah.
5: Haven't been there in a while. And so we went there, and I said to myself, well, I was texting you, I think, about coming in this morning to the show. And then I was like, oh, crap, I leave next Tuesday for the Dominican, so we got to do some shows for the week that I'm gone. So I'm like, oh, no.
6: Yeah, I didn't even think about it either.
5: Yeah, I don't know how I missed that. Like, it's kind of an obvious thing, but I'm like, oh, no.
6: Yeah, we'll have to figure it out.
5: Yeah, I'll have to do that this week. Well, this week, weekend, whatever.
6: Weekend. Probably be the weekend.
5: Yeah, so, how are you?
6: Not bad. Some of the gloves came in.
5: I see that. Unfortunately, people on radio can't see, but...
6: Yeah.
5: These are nice.
6: Yeah, already broken in.
5: Tan and black. These are lefty gloves.
6: Yeah, pretty traditional.
5: I like it.
6: So...
5: I picked up 3 gloves yesterday.
6: Nice.
5: This lady in Claremont said, hey, I got gloves. I'm like, all right, you know, when can I meet? And these are like little kids' gloves, which actually works out great because...
6: Bigger variety.
5: Yeah. I got such a variety. So I think around 15 at this point, maybe a little bit. Yeah, I bet 15.
6: Nice.
5: So it's awesome. So yeah, so if you haven't heard, I'm collecting gloves, whether they're new or used.
6: Yeah.
5: And honestly, like, if you don't have any gloves and you want to buy a glove, absolutely love it. Fantastic. But if you have used gloves, it's even better.
6: Yeah.
5: Because a used glove is completely broken in, just like, it's great. So these are 3 used gloves, and I'm like, that's perfect.
6: Yep.
5: So, super excited. This is such a fun thing. I was actually telling a customer yesterday about it. And she's like, oh, that's so cool. I'm like, yeah, we went to buy gloves down there, and they're like, stupid expensive. It's funny because some things are so cheap. Like,
6: right.
5: Me and you could go out for lunch and it's like, you know, $5-6.
6: Wow. That's amazing. Yeah.
5: Stupidly cheap. But then other things, like those gloves,
6: are really expensive.
5: Like $80-$90.
6: Yeah. Wow.
5: I'm like, that's insane.
6: Yeah, that's pretty. Yeah.
5: But then I'm like, well, most Dominicans can afford that, but the cheap food they could afford.
6: Right.
5: So it's almost like the system, you know, and I know conspiracy theory and all, but it's almost like it's set up against them.
6: Right.
5: Like, hey, baseball is an escape for them. You know, right. It's probably like one in 1,000 or 10,000 or something actually make it out of the Dominican playing
6: right.
5: that. But
6: yeah.
5: But still, like, actually my friend Nuri's nephew plays baseball on a travel team. He actually went to Colombia and, like, Canada.
6: Wow.
5: And he speaks some English, which I was impressed with.
6: Nice.
5: Yeah.
6: That's amazing.
5: That's like, that's your ticket, really. I mean, if you're really good at baseball.
6: If you pour into it.
5: Yes.
6: Hard work sometimes beats talent.
5: Yes. There's been a lot of talented guys. Like, I really liked Rafael Devers.
6: Mm.
5: And then he went to San Francisco, and he just seemed like he was just a person that was all about himself.
6: Yeah.
5: Like, he was talented, but, like, but then if you got a guy that's not quite as talented, but he's all team.
6: Right.
5: You take that all day long.
6: Yeah.
5: So it's like, yeah.
6: I mean, I'd argue Tom Brady wasn't the most talented quarterback, but he was the hardest worker.
5: Yeah. I mean, he's pretty darn talented, but yeah, I agree.
6: Aaron Rodgers, way more accurate. Drew Brees had better arm. I could go down the list.
5: But their success was so low. Because, yeah. They didn't
6: there was a lot of guys way more mobile. He wasn't great in any one area, but he worked so hard.
5: Yeah, yeah.
6: Like, yeah.
5: He couldn't run.
6: No.
5: Me and you could outrun him.
6: Yes. But.
5: Which is funny. Isn't that weird how that happens?
6: Yeah.
5: How can a guy so athletic, like, he's got more athletic ability in his pinky than we have in our
6: yeah.
5: whole body together, but that dude can't run.
6: Yeah, just not in his...
5: It's just weird.
6: I mean, he made some great scrambles in his career.
5: And we all laughed at him, but
6: right,
5: we were like, but, yes,
6: right.
5: Did it.
6: Yeah.
5: It's interesting. Yeah, it's very interesting, isn't it? Like,
6: yeah. It was the work. I mean, it really was the work.
5: Well, yeah, because he'd have, like, when he practiced, even not with a team, like, he'd have friends and stuff, and, like, when he did, you know, he'd be, like, hiking, and, like, they'd actually physically hit him.
6: Yeah.
5: Like, and he'd just do it over and over again.
6: Yeah, he said his body had to be calloused up before the season started,
5: yeah.
6: so he wouldn't get injured that much.
5: That's hard work and dedication.
6: Yes.
5: So, I mean, granted, if you have minding your talent on the football field, you'll never be Tom Brady, no matter how hard you work.
6: Exactly.
5: But with many things in life, you don't have to be the most talented person.
6: Right.
5: You have to just put the work in.
6: Right.
5: And that's where everyone fails. It's like, I'm not putting the work in.
6: Right. 100%.
5: Or they have the mentality, I can't do it.
6: Right.
5: Or, you know, I'm not good enough to do it. But it's like, you know how many successful people out there say the same thing? You just don't know it.
6: Right. Well, there's a lot of people out there that are less talented than you beating you just because of their work ethic.
5: Mm-hmm.
6: That's just the truth.
5: Yeah. Most people lack the work ethic.
6: Yes.
5: People be like, oh, it must be nice. And it's like, which is my favorite thing to hear from people. And it's like, yeah, it is, but you don't see the sacrifice and what it means to actually do it.
6: Right.
5: And if you're willing to put that in, you too can have success.
6: Absolutely.
5: But if you like to get out of work at, you know, 4 or 5 o'clock in the afternoon and not worry about anything until the next morning.
6: Right.
5: This is probably not the thing for you.
6: Right. Yeah, you got to live and breathe it, and yeah.
5: It never shuts off.
6: Yeah, sure don't.
5: It's a nonstop.
6: Right.
5: 365, you know, it just doesn't matter if it's Christmas, phone
6: right.
5: still rings, it's still the same
6: stuff.
5: Same stuff, you know. Yeah. You see, I kept the green screen up again.
6: I did.
5: Did you see I put the Ninja Turtles on?
6: I saw
5: the
6: Ninja Turtles on the last one, yeah.
5: Did you see the second one? You didn't watch the show further enough.
6: No, I did when you switched it.
5: Yeah, it was an American flag, like Jesus, like holding it sideways like this, and it was pretty sweet.
6: Nice.
5: I mean, I don't expect you to watch our show because I don't watch our show.
6: I was going to say, I don't watch it. Maybe one.
5: But I left it up just because it's kind of fun. We can mess with it.
6: Do whatever you want, which is cool.
5: We can. The only thing that kind of bothered me, is when, and I haven't figured it out yet, although I ChatGPT'd it and it still didn't give me the answer really. Well, it gave me an answer, it just wasn't the correct one, if that makes sense.
6: Yeah.
5: But sometimes when I key it, so when you put it in an editing program and then you key it, it makes it darker. Like, this is darker than it really is.
6: Oh, okay.
5: When it takes away that. The only other thing is don't wear a green shirt.
6: Right.
5: Because then it'll be funny, but it'll just be your head here.
6: Moving around.
5: Moving around.
6: Nice. That's a good point. I didn't know that, so that's a good point.
5: Yeah. I made that mistake one day, and I was like, oh, no, I got to change my shirt. I used to leave spare shirts at Steve's just in case.
6: Ah, smart, yeah.
5: Yeah, because we almost always use a green screen.
6: Yeah.
5: Because we could sit on the beach.
6: Anywhere.
5: Anywhere.
6: Yeah.
5: And when we talk about the cruise later.
6: We could be on the cruise ship.
5: Yeah, we're going to put a cruise ship in the background.
6: There you go.
5: And then people are like, oh, you could win this.
6: Yes.
5: Legit. We're giving away a cruise September 10th on the 100th show.
6: Yes.
5: And we've got like 5 people that have entered.
6: Oh, so your chances are really good.
5: Extremely good.
6: Yes.
5: And so, and there's 3 of those people that are like, got a really good chance because they sent in every week.
6: Yes, I've seen that.
5: So, pretty sweet, huh?
6: Yes.
5: We'll do the verse a little bit later, but
6: it's good to mention it. Someone could be out of their car grabbing, filling it up with gas this morning, or
5: yes, we're giving away a free cruise.
6: Yes, so
5: a Caribbean cruise, airfares included.
6: Yeah,
5: the whole thing.
6: Just gonna show up.
5: Yeah, it's at least a $5,000 value.
6: Yeah,
5: it is. So I want to thank Christy Shedd for helping us out with this. She's gonna set it all up for us once we get the winner.
6: Nice.
5: So that'll be good. I just didn't want to grab just like a random date for a cruise,
6: right?
5: Because, well, there's a couple things. You have to pay for it 90 days in advance.
6: Oh.
5: So if you book it, say today we booked it,
6: right,
5: we set a date, well, and then the people win and like, oh no, like my son's getting married that during that period of time.
6: Yeah.
5: I can't use it. Well, then what good is it?
6: Exactly. That's good. It's smart.
5: Or instead,
6: do the winner first, find out.
5: Yeah, instead you win it, you give me just a date that works.
6: Yeah.
5: Or a couple dates, and then boom.
6: Yeah. Good thinking.
5: Right?
6: Yeah.
5: Can you imagine to win something like that and then be like, oh, yeah, I can't go.
6: Yeah, my daughter's graduating college or whatever it could be.
5: Little Johnny's getting married that morning.
6: Yep.
5: You know, that I was supposed to leave for the cruise. And then you're like, well, that was a waste.
6: Yep.
5: Yeah, so I'll be in the Dominican next week.
6: Yeah.
5: Leave Tuesday. So I still have I set this goal. So last month I was supposed to hit 250.
6: Yeah.
5: And hit 300.
6: Yes.
5: And just wasn't even like purposely, it just happened. So my goal this month is 350 because I just keep pushing it. So we'll see. Like, at some point I got to have realistic expectations too.
6: Right.
5: That I don't like, because then I don't want to be disappointed.
6: Right.
5: I don't want to be like, well, yeah, we only fed, 250. Like, that's a huge thing.
6: Well, it is. I mean, if how many months you've been in or going now?
5: I've done 6 total.
6: Yeah, so if you you're over 1,000 people fed.
5: That's pretty amazing, isn't it?
6: Yeah, like that's huge.
5: Yeah, it is crazy to think about that.
6: Just saying.
5: Well, sometimes like we do that ourselves, right? We set expectations.
6: Yeah.
5: So high.
6: We're all guilty of that.
5: Yeah.
6: I mean, it's not a bad thing because even if you get super close and don't get it, you're still way further if you didn't set anything.
5: Exactly. You know, that's great to have goals.
6: Yes.
5: But don't be hard on yourself if you don't hit your goal
6: right
5: when you want to hit your goal.
6: Exactly. Because,
5: it's not that you're not going to hit it.
6: Right. You just, you're way further than you were if you didn't set it in the first place. So.
5: And that's a lot of people like set a goal and then not even try for it a lot of times.
6: Yeah, that happens to most people.
5: It's like, I'm going to do this. And then
6: New Year's resolutions are a great one.
5: Isn't it? Why do we do that? Like, once you get to January 1st, fresh start, like, you realize every day is a fresh start?
6: It sure is. That's one of my favorite sayings. You know how many books I've read that in?
5: Yeah.
6: Yeah. They're like, well, why are you waiting for next year when it could be today? Or,
5: right.
6: Right.
5: I mean, once a year that January 1st comes.
6: Yes.
5: But once a day in the morning you wake up.
6: I mean, I can tell you why people do that, but it's a whole thing. I've read the books on it. I understand it pretty well, actually. It's how you associate things.
5: Based off of,
6: how you're emotionally,
5: Telephone. So why wait? Today's a new day. Blah, blah, blah.
6: Yeah. Yeah. 100%. Don't wait till Sunday to decide to go to church and start your relationship with Jesus today.
5: Do it today.
6: Yeah. Like, nothing's stopping you.
5: No. Today's the day.
6: Right.
5: This is the day the Lord has made. Let us rejoice and be glad in it.
6: Yep.
5: That would have been a good verse for the thing.
6: Sure.
5: You know what I realize is kind of interesting? So today's my daughter Danny's 22nd birthday.
6: Nice. happy birthday.
5: Just ironic that Ben Abriello's was last Thursday. I don't know, I just never thought of that before. Listen, it's early in the morning.
6: It is.
5: My alarm went off, and I'm like, what is going on here? And I've been working on the race car out in the garage.
6: Oh.
5: So I got the other motor in it, started it last night. I don't know. It's got like a flat spot. So like, you'll rev it up high, you'll let off, and then you hit it again and rev it up high, and it like bogs out for a second.
6: Yeah.
5: Which is, I remember that doing that last time, which this is a different injection system. Like, this is a expensive injection system I put on it. So, I don't know. I'm going to try new plugs and then maybe try cleaning the fuel filter, because I hadn't cleaned it since last race season, but still, like...
6: Right.
5: Yeah, I don't know.
6: It's going to be something in that area, yeah.
5: I would think.
6: Spark or fuel delivery.
5: Yeah, like, Chad, I'm not good with motorcycle motors, and... I mean, they're very technical. And Andrew's like, what about Josh? I was like, yeah, he probably actually does. That dude's smart.
6: Yes, he knows that stuff. Not as good as his brother, but he knows it pretty well.
5: Yeah, so hopefully we'll try those things. Because I'm supposed to race tomorrow.
6: Okay.
5: So, race, you know, Friday at Legion, and then leave and for the cruise. And, or, yeah, for the cruise.
6: Going on your own cruise, huh?
5: Wow. I told you it was early in the morning. The Dominican.
6: Yes.
5: Marilis is going.
6: Nice.
5: So that'll be good. She's excited. And
6: that's awesome.
5: It's just fun, like to give out the mitts.
6: Yeah, absolutely. That's what,
5: like, when we do the food, I'm forced into it. Like, I mean, I could technically just say no, I'm not doing it. But,
6: right.
5: I mean, that wouldn't be very nice to me. But, like, I don't like giving out the food.
6: Right.
5: As much as I like to give out, like, this
6: stuff.
5: Oh,
6: absolutely.
5: Because, like, they're both, like, the food's a more important thing.
6: Right.
5: But... it just doesn't feel as good as giving, like, kids something that makes them happy.
6: Well, because the kid's excited and...
5: Yes, and, like when Pastor... And no kidding, like, you know, Pastor Sam wasn't exaggerating at all with the basketball.
6: Right, right.
5: Like, he actually probably even undersold that story a little bit.
6: Right.
5: You know? A lot of times, like, I'll notice exaggeration with a lot of stuff. Like, you'll hear something like, it sounds like a little exaggerated.
6: Yeah, that's a human nature thing.
5: That was extreme. That was under exaggerated. Right. That kid, like, for like 30 seconds straight, was just blunt. If you had given him $1 million, I think the reaction would have been

0: It's like giving away joy.
1: Yes.
0: Like,
1: yeah, it's crazy because that was it, right? I mean, right. We've done other things that were far greater.
0: Yeah, just that one moment, that one kid.
1: But that one moment, that one kid is like, man, this is everything. This is why you do it.
0: Right.
1: It's just because that kid, you know, he's been bouncing that ball around. And he lives in the neighborhood, like, where my apartment is. So I might even see him again with the ball, you know?
0: Right.
1: And it's just like, and that ball was like $10.
0: Yeah.
1: It was from the Chino store.
0: It doesn't even matter.
1: Like, you can have that same effect. Like, when you donate to the ministry.
0: Right.
1: Like, you donate a glove. You donate a couple gloves. Like,
0: yeah.
1: Same thing. And now, like, every kid, we're not going to get that same reaction.
0: No.
1: But they still feel like...
0: Yes.
1: They still play with that. They still know, like...
0: Right.
1: You know, they live in a country that's extremely poor.
0: Right.
1: And they struggle. Like, they get up every day, too, just like we do.
0: Yes.
1: But a lot of those kids are like, you know, all right, they know they're going to eat, but they're not going to eat much.
0: Right.
1: But what are they going to do during the day, right? Now it's like, all right, they'll have a baseball mitt. And they'll have goal, you know, they'll be able to play.
0: And the whole village playing catch.
1: Yes. So it's like, even if people don't get it into us at, like, in time for this trip,
0: right?
1: I'll take the next trip.
0: Right.
1: I'll take the trip after.
0: Yeah.
1: Because you're never going to run out of villages that need help.
0: Right.
1: You're never going to run out of kids that need hope. And it's like, it's crazy. Like, but just, you know, and it's kind of just a leeway into this next one. So I was talking to my friend yesterday, and we had a really, really good conversation. You know, we talk, like, we politically are different a lot of times, but it's funny because when you have mutual respect for someone,
0: right,
1: you can talk about anything,
0: right,
1: and it doesn't affect your friendship. With some people it does, but if you can actually have an open mind
0: and not let your emotions rule your thoughts,
1: like, let common sense, like, take over, which is tough for a lot of people.
0: You don't have to agree with everything.
1: No.
0: It's fine.
1: But it's like and it's funny, though, because I notice that she's becoming more like me, I almost feel.
0: Right.
1: The more we talk about things, the more she sees things, and it's like, wow, it's like, it's amazing to see. And also, like, I prayed many times, like, Lord, like, reveal yourself to her. Reveal yourself to her. Because she doesn't, she, like, kind of believes, but she kind of believes in other stuff, too, which...
0: Right. Yeah, you know, she's one of the spiritual people.
1: Yeah, yeah.
0: Yeah, yeah, yeah. I got a lot of those friends.
1: Yes.
0: Yes.
1: And, I mean, I love her to death. She's an amazing person. She is.
0: Yeah.
1: And, but had a great conversation. As we were leaving yesterday, I was like, here's the thing. If you want to change the world, if you want to do good for mankind just in general, serve each other.
0: Yes.
1: And we talked about this on the show one day, and then we get thrown off track at times. And because I said to you before, I was like, I want to mention this every day. Like, we should close the show. We should start to whatever we do.
0: Right.
1: But, like, whatever you do today, today's a fresh day.
0: Yes.
1: And if you spend your day trying to serve just one person, even.
0: Yes. Oh, yeah.
1: That's change.
0: So, yeah. It's a small pebble in the pond, but the ripple effect is huge.
1: Right. And so she said, she's like, yeah, you know, if you talk to one person and you change them, what they do from that could be the thing that changes the world.
0: Right.
1: You know, it's imagined, like, a couple of years ago at Bike Week, when Pastor Salmon talked to a kid, led him to the Lord, he literally had said, I was going to kill myself tonight.
0: Yeah.
1: I was going to come in, I was going to have one last good day.
0: Right.
1: And I was going to kill myself.
0: Imagine if Ed Mayette's dad didn't meet the one guy.
1: Yes.
0: Would Ed Mayette be where he is today?
1: Yes.
0: Like, all that.
1: Right.
0: I mean, maybe he is. Who knows? But.
1: But the effects of that.
0: Yes.
1: The effects of it.
0: Yeah. It's huge.
1: If it wasn't for that one guy.
0: Right.
1: You just don't understand the effects you have on other people's lives. Positive and negative.
0: Yeah, I see it on social all the time. Someone's like, I was having a horrible day and this guy bought me a coffee in line and just changed the whole day, or held the door, or smiled at him. Like, it's little things.
1: I mean, I saw something the other day, and I won't get into it much, but some person locally here, you know, that someone worked with, like, they killed themselves.
0: Ugh.
1: And it's like, do you not realize the effect?
0: Yeah.
1: A, those actions, but the effect that someone might have had on that person.
0: Right.
1: If that one act of kindness
0: would have been just enough to persuade them
1: at the right time
0: to hold on one more day. Yeah.

0: telling you, everything God, like, God sends people in people's lives constantly. But yeah. the problem is, God does things through people.
1: Yes.
0: He could do it all himself, but that's not how it works.
1: Right.
0: The system, it doesn't work that way. He didn't design it that way. He uses people.
1: Right.
0: He uses me. He uses you.
1: Right.
0: He uses people. But oftentimes people don't listen to God.
1: Right. That.
0: Like, I love the story of Pastor Rodney Hyde Brown. He's like, Lord, you said you were going to do this. You know, it's been 2 months now.
1: Right.
0: You know, what's going on? And then the Lord says, I've tried. I've got, you know, 10 people that I've tried to do this. And they've yet to do it. And he's like, you know what? If the next one doesn't do it, I'll do it myself. We're no different. It doesn't matter if it's a big thing or small thing. Like, do you know how many times we've interacted with someone in their life right at the precise moment God knew they needed it?
1: Right.
0: You didn't know it. I didn't know it.
1: Right.
0: But you had that reaction.
1: That's why doing one good thing for a person every day is so huge. Because we're interacting and we're putting out a lot of energy. Mm-hmm. And if we're just putting out negative energy all the time,
0: Debbie Downer.
1: Yes. Like, you gotta put out the positive energy too, and you have to be intentional about it. It's easy to be negative about things.
0: Like, the thing is, what you say and what you think
1: right.
0: is what you'll have.
1: Yes, 100%.
0: Your tongue is a double-edged sword. It gives life and takes life.
1: Yes.
0: And people don't realize. I mean, so many people that are like, they're just such downers.
1: Yes.
0: That you don't even want to be around them.
1: Right.
0: And that's why they constantly attract, and they're constantly that way, because you literally are, you're manifesting exactly what it is that you're saying.
1: Exactly. You're speaking it into existence.
0: Exactly.
1: And it's just going to keep happening.
0: And if you change that mentality and you said, no, I'm not going to just be negative all the time.
1: Right.
0: You would suddenly notice, like, whoa. It's all changing for me.
1: The things to be grateful for are unlimited when you wake up every day. I don't care who you are. Most people, there's something. Whether just being able to open your eyes.
0: Yeah.
1: Huge. But we take it for granted because we open them every day and don't think about it. Being able to hear us communicate, to have a conversation.
0: Yeah.
1: It's a huge blessing that we take for granted.
0: Yeah, we have a customer that in front of our family that, like, she's blind and deaf.
1: Yes.
0: She can see, but I'm talking like 5% of what
1: normal people can see.
0: And then hearing is right down the road, too. I don't know if she's more deaf or blind. I'm not sure, but...
1: yes.
0: But, like, so the struggle to every day...
1: Right.
0: You know, can you imagine, like, what would she give to be able to do what you can do?
1: That's what I'm saying. Every day you wake up blessed.
0: Yes.
1: In one way or another, we just take advantage of it.
0: And you can take it. I mean, you're in a wheelchair. Well, there's people in a wheelchair that have no legs, have no arms, have whatever. Like, no matter what.
1: There's a motivational speaker who has no legs or arms, and he's amazing.
0: And he's Christian.
1: Yes, and he's amazing. Absolutely amazing.
0: Yeah.
1: Like.
0: And he picks on himself.
1: Yeah.
0: If it's the same one I'm thinking of.
1: Yeah.
0: Which I can't imagine there's many.
1: No, there's the only one I can think of.
0: Oh, there's a whole group of them. There's like 20 of them. Yeah, you have something every single day to be thankful for.
1: Yeah.
0: Every day.
1: Yeah.
0: Because I can tell you, if you feel down on your life here, I can bring you somewhere in the Dominican, and you'll suddenly feel like, wow.
1: Yeah.
0: I'm the richest person ever.
1: 100%.
0: Yeah, you know, the people that get up every day that, all right, how am I going to feed my kids today? How am I going to do this? It's like, it's crazy.
1: Yeah. Well, there's a lot of, I could name so many people, bad situations, or they're chasing their dream and they're right on the edge of getting it, and then it all got taken away due to injury or whatever, and then they just went a different path. I think that one of the guy, Icky, I can't think of his name, but was about to sign a pro contract, hurt his arm in, like, last game of the season in college, to a point where he could never use it again. So there goes his whole, and now he's a Christian, and he's out, now he's a motivational speaker, and he does so many things, and he's like, this was my real, but it could have went the other way very easily.
0: Right.
1: He could have been like, poor me, there goes my career, and he's entitled to have that feeling to a point.
0: Sure.
1: I mean, you just lost everything you'd been dreaming about. Like, the kid was running miles at nighttime with his, like, the whole thing to get there, and then it's gone. One play.
0: It it's interesting though, like, but like you just said, it was never God's plan.
1: And that's what he says. Yes. He's like, it just wasn't God's plan, and this is better.
0: And it's funny because it's how you handle those situations that is the defining moment in your life.
1: Yeah, absolutely.
0: He could have just went to drugs and alcohol just been living in a gutter.
1: Yeah, absolutely.
0: Like, legit, he could have done that easily.
1: Right.
0: But he's like, no, God's got something bigger.
1: Yeah, exactly.
0: That's why a relationship with Jesus is so important.
1: It is, because he will carry you through those moments. Because
0: how you hit those moments, that deciding moment right there where something goes wrong in your life, whether it's something big like that, something minor, with a relationship with Jesus, you know, that's right. Fine. This is kind of hurts for a minute, but he's going to carry me through, and I know where I'm going. I know who I am in Christ, and that's just how it is.
1: I mean, that's how powerful Jesus is. Imagine something crazy happening, and I get paralyzed tomorrow. Am I going to handle it the same way? I hope so, but I don't know, right? Because now I can't go hunting anymore,
0: right.
1: Or if something happened, you can't go race car driving. Like, the whole, like, it's pretty easy to get in your head in those situations.
0: Yeah.
1: I can't go play catch with my kids anymore, like, all right. The stuff. So, yeah, that's how powerful he pulled people through those things.
0: Yeah. I mean, look at the guy. He has no legs and arms.
1: Yeah, like...
0: He's born that way, right?
1: Yeah.
0: Had to have been, because...
1: Yes, yeah. He was, yeah.
0: So, unless he, you know, massive shark attack that...
1: No.
0: So, you're born that way. You see the other kids...
1: Running around.
0: He ain't never played catch in his life.
1: Right.
0: He ain't never played in a baseball game. He's not doing those things.
1: Right.
0: But he took that and said, all right, well, this is what I got, and this is where I'm going to go with it.
1: Yeah, he just the whole... Yeah, that's the power of Jesus, yes.
0: Yeah, and then how many lives has he changed...
1: Yeah.
0: People that would have killed themselves, people that would have went to drugs, which is a slow way of killing yourself, or alcohol. Like, alcohol destroys more people's lives. Like, we were talking about that with Pastor Sam. I was like, you know, the drug thing really bothers me in the village, but I kind of feel like God's got... It's because God has this one person that he's highlighted that...
1: Right.
0: That's our job, our mission.
1: Right.
0: That one person. It's not so much the drugs, because I know for a fact, like, okay... I get this dude saved. This guy's like, I'm not selling drugs anymore. I want to do something better in my life.
1: Right.
0: Some other clown's going to come behind him.
1: Oh, absolutely. Yeah, someone fills the gap.
0: Someone's going to fill it. Which,
1: yeah.
0: You know what, though? That's fine. Because we're just going to keep going, right?
1: Right.
0: It's not going to change anything.
1: No.
0: I just pray about it when God will handle the situation, right?
1: Right.
0: But it's that one. It's the person right now. I just see it so strongly. Like, that whole village. Like, it makes me wonder if the whole purpose of being in that village is that one guy.
1: It could be.
0: It really is.
1: God. And then that, yeah.
0: What Pastor Sam was saying is, like, you know, I think the bigger issue here, it's not the drugs that kid's selling. It's the alcohol in this village. It's, you know, and I was like, I 100% agree with you because, you know, in the United States, I don't know what the stats are, but I bet alcohol has affected and destroyed way more families' lives than drugs have.
1: There was a time that Cronus' market here in Newport was selling like $500,000 a week just in alcohol.
0: Wow.
1: Me and Brian had a talk about it one time. Imagine that. A week.
0: That's crazy.
1: That's a lot.
0: Yeah.
1: Like.
0: That's crazy. Like, but there's the thing. Like, when people drink, they do stupid things.
1: Yes.
0: So how many lives have been affected by alcohol? Which.
1: There's so many.
0: Far exceeds.
1: Anyone.
0: Drugs.
1: You can think of people in your family. Oh, I think alcohol is worse.
0: It is.
1: In most cases, depends on what you're doing, because people can be pretty crappy to be around when they're like that.
0: Yeah, lots of things happen. And it does. It slowly destroys families.
1: Yes.
0: So sure, the drug. Sure, you shot up and then overdose, dead. Not good.
1: Right.
0: But that was, and you know, it's not that necessarily. It's like, oh, the first time. But alcohol just slowly destroys people.
1: Yeah. And it's usually a combination of alcohol and drugs.
0: Yeah.
1: I mean, like, Maya's dad.
0: Yeah.
1: It was a combination thing, but...
0: Yeah.
1: Yeah.
0: All of it, too, is just to fill a void.
1: Yes.
0: And if you had a relationship with Jesus, it'd fill that void.
1: 100% would.
0: It's the thing you think you're missing. Like, inside, like, there's just something missing inside, and I don't know what it is. And so you're like, all right, I'm looking for a high.
1: Yeah.
0: So, alcohol numbs stuff, right?
1: Yes.
0: Drugs gives you a high, or, you know, numbs things, too, but... You keep doing that, because you think that's what you're looking for.
1: Right.
0: The reality is the whole time you're actually hungering after a relationship with Jesus, you just didn't know about it.
1: Right. And it's so easy to fall into that. I have a lot of vet friends
0: Yeah.
1: That come back and they're drinking over there because that's the only thing.
0: Right.
1: You know, they go to the bar on the week because it's the only release, basically. Mm-hmm. I mean, there's other stuff. But then when they get back here, all the stuff, they just continue, that pattern just gets worse and worse because they have nothing during the day, per se. I just see it. It breaks my heart when I see it. And I've reached out to a few of them, sent them some stuff. And but
0: it's tough. You take, basically, the reason people drink, do these things, is either because of a trauma in their life.
1: Yeah, it's a void, like you said.
0: It's a void.
1: Yes.
0: Or, you know, things are tough. They don't know how to handle it. Like the baseball player.
1: Yes.
0: Blew his arm out. Done. He could have went to alcohol and drugs. It would have been the easiest thing for him.
1: Yes.
0: But he said, you know what? Not doing it.
1: Right.
0: Why do you do that? He had a relationship with Jesus.
1: Yes. Jesus will solve all that. You just have to be open to it.
0: Right? Yeah, you just have to just
1: open that relationship up.
0: Yeah. It's simple. It's so simple. It's just simple. You need a good church. Come to Lake Church in Newport.
1: Yes.
0: So, yeah, it was so fun. Well, Pastor Sam was like, hey, Sunday, will you bring the race car to Leominster? Sure. Absolutely.
1: Yeah.
0: So, yeah, it's 3 o'clock. 1 o'clock service.
1: Yeah.
0: And then they're doing a barbecue at 3 o'clock on Sunday. So
1: nice.
0: I was like, sure, I'll do it. Like, whatever helps, whatever brings people in, whatever, it's cool.
1: Right.
0: It's pretty neat. It's pretty neat, though.
1: Lumps are getting bigger.
0: I don't know. I've never been only one time.
1: So I went one time. There was like 6-7 people.
0: Mm. Yeah, I would say okay. There's a few more than that.
1: Okay, nice.
0: It's a neat little. It's Lumster. It's a little. The service is a little different.
1: The service is very or a little okay. I
0: mean, Pastor Sam is like, his preaching is his preaching.
1: Yes,
0: it's just always good.
1: Right.
0: But like, yeah, it's a little different. But it's actually, I kind of liked it.
1: Right.
0: Because sometimes it is nice to have just something just slightly different.
1: Right.
0: You know? It'll definitely change it. They'll outgrow that building at some point. I know they will.
1: Oh, absolutely.
0: Just the people in Leominster. Like,
1: right.
0: I mean, there's how many people live in Leominster?
1: I don't know the exact count, to be honest
0: with you. 700 or something like that.
1: It's in that area, yeah.
0: Oh, yeah. So you can get more people.
1: Oh, absolutely.
0: Just even from that town. So,
1: be cool if my neighbors went.
0: There you go.
1: Yeah. They need some Jesus.
0: Isn't your daughter your neighbor?
1: Yeah, that's on the other side. She needs some Jesus, too.
0: There you go. Drag her along.
1: I mean, she's been a couple times, but you got to actually have the whole... It's a process.
0: I kind of laughed, though, because Pastor Sam messaged me last week. He's like, hey, bring, you know, some extra people. And Corey went.
1: Yes.
0: And Cheryl. And he's like, yeah, duct tape, chloroform, doesn't matter. He's like, I got a good message. It's really important.
1: Nice.
0: Okay.
1: Start pulling them out of the trunk.
0: Get them to church, doesn't matter how you get them there.
1: Yeah. Open the dump trailer and pull them out, a bunch of them.
0: I just can't believe, I still, like, you should have been there, man. Just, when we walked into the nightclub, this is me and Pastor Sam. If you know Pastor Sam, you know what I'm talking about. Yes. Like, we walk into a nightclub. The dude's probably never been in a nightclub in his life.
1: Right. And, I can imagine it's like a neon light around them all.
0: Yeah. Like,
1: you can just out of place.
0: Yes.
1: It should be.
0: And the building, the whole back, like the outside of the building is just black, right?
1: Yeah.
0: And you walk in and there's like these loungy chairs and like it's like a dance floor and it's a crappy stage because when we walked off, I'm like, oh boy, I don't know if we're going to hold. This is definitely something you don't dance on up here. And there's like a second platform. There's a bunch of women up there like mopping floors or whatever. And this guy comes out. And then he's... Because I'm like, dude, we're going to go in here. We're going to use a translator to talk to these people, you know? Right. And the dude speaks perfect English.
1: Yeah.
0: And I'm like, why is it everyone we meet down here that spoke perfect English, either the drug dealers or nightclub promoters or owners, you know? He's like, yeah, this is my club. I got a bigger club, you know, whatever he said. But I'm renting it, you know, and, you know, doing a thing Saturday night or whatever. And I'm thinking, yeah, okay. And then, like... And because I got no clue where he's going with any of this. Like I said, I'm along for the ride on most everything I do in the Dominican. It doesn't matter what it is. I'm just along for the ride. So he's like, yeah, you know, what would it be to rent this place? And then he like throws a number out. And I was like, oh, right, that's doable.
1: Right.
0: Like $650. And then, of course, after, like I said before, Delkey's like, that's ridiculous. We get it way cheaper. I'm like, all right, cool, do it. We'll do it for more than one night.
1: Right.
0: And then you know what's coming next is if you're like, oh, I want to do a revival here. Ah, yeah, we don't do that kind of thing.
1: Right.
0: But if you say what he pulls out on a just quick instantly pulls us out. He's like, oh, you do stuff with the youth. He's like, it's like an aim higher thing. And I'm like almost on the floor rolling, laughing. Because I'm like, this dude's going to rent this club.
1: Right.
0: We're going to promote it as like free drinking. Like right. Holy Ghost drinking. But and these people are all going to show up. And I'm like, it's just going to be nuts.
1: Yes.
0: And then and these guys are going to come out because, you know, I'm sure one of them would be there, right? And they're going to be like, this is not what you said.
1: Right.
0: Oh, no, it's 100% what we said.
1: Yes.
0: We like to do a thing, like a motivational thing.
1: Yeah.
0: You aiming higher. You just didn't comprehend the fact that we meant aiming all the way higher.
1: Right. Yeah, straight to heaven.
0: But I'm just blown away because I'm like, this is my pastor.
1: Right.
0: And I'm like, how does he come up with that?
1: Yeah, just... Like, well, he's a really smart guy, so...
0: He is. It never seems to amaze me. Like, it was so much fun. And I was like, all right, we'll be back.
1: Right.
0: And I told him, I said, you know, just so you see it. And then he sees it, too. I'm like, you realize that building right there will someday be our church.
1: Right. That'd be crazy, huh?
0: And he's like, yeah, I can see that.
1: Right.
0: I can do. Because the wealth of the wicked is laid up for the righteous.
1: Right. Yeah, I mean, that's true.
0: And it's just wickedness.
1: Yes.
0: It is. It's just wickedness.
1: Yeah.
0: The dude makes his money off wickedness.
1: Yeah. Yeah. You know? 100%.
0: You know, alcohol, wickedness.
1: Yeah. Spreading it around.
0: Which is amazing in this country. They've lost like $8 billion over the last couple of years, alcohol sales.
1: Really?
0: They've tanked.
1: Interesting.
0: And actually so much that I saw this thing on CNN the other day. Now, this is on Facebook, so I don't watch CNN. Don't worry. I don't watch any news, but it was talking about how the youth just aren't into alcohol like previous generations. And it's like, which is good.
1: Right.
0: But like $8 billion.
1: That's huge.
0: That's great.
1: Yeah.
0: Let's bankrupt them all.
1: That would be amazing.
0: Alcohol has destroyed so many people's lives.
1: Yeah.
0: Like, we talk about drugs, and drugs certainly has destroyed so many people's lives. But, so, you know, 100,000 people, not quite 100,000 people, but die a year in this country of drug overdoses.
1: Yeah.
0: But if you were to take the amount of people that die from alcohol-related things, I bet it far exceeds it.
1: Probably.
0: Or the sexual assaults, the rapes, the murders, the whole thing.
1: Yeah, the DUIs, domestic violence at home.
0: All the things
1: destroy
0: far more lives.
1: Right.
0: But far more people use alcohol as a tool, like the same, you know, so they don't see it, right?
1: Right. Well, it's legal.
0: Oh, of course.
1: You can walk in any store.
0: Yeah. They promote it like crazy.
1: Yes. So,
0: like, why do we allow... like, they stop promoting cigarettes. Can't do it.
1: Right.
0: Then why can't you promote alcohol? It's probably worse for you than cigarettes.
1: Right there, for sure.
0: I mean, no one smokes a cigarette and rapes your wife because they decide... Exactly. Or some random person.
1: Right. 100%.
0: I mean, so why do we deal with it?
1: Yeah, I have no idea.
0: It's a free society. Is it really, though? Have you looked around lately? All right, let's do the verse today before I talk about this other thing that gets me fired up.
1: Okay.
0: So, all you got to do is send the verse into us. Chapter, or the book, chapter, verse. Last week's one, Leah sent two that were very similar.
1: Oh.
0: She had it right the first time. But so, if they were wrong, though... But they were like that. Like I said, I give you credit.
1: Yeah.
0: Because, you know, there are some verses that are very similar. So this one is, who believes in the Son has everlasting life, and he who does not believe the Son shall not see life, but the wrath of God abides on him. As a little cheat, if you really wanted to cheat on this, my wife's license plate is the verse.
1: Nice.
0: Because when she first got it, I was like, did you mean to do that one? Yeah. Couldn't do the other one, so I did this one, and I looked it up, and I'm like, all right,
1: yeah,
0: I like it. It says the same thing. So he who believes in the Son has everlasting life, and he who does not believe the Son shall not see life, but the wrath of God abides on him. Actually, before I go into the other thing that's going to make me mad and change my mindset slightly, I'll talk about this one. So there's a guy on Andrew's Facebook page yesterday, and he said something, and she shared something, I don't remember exactly what it was, but he's like, so you're telling me that if you're a good person and you do good things and all that, that you'll still go to hell if you don't know Jesus. And obviously I commented, yes, you will.
1: The whole thing, yep.
0: I'm like, John 3:16, God so loved the world that he gave his only begotten Son. Whosoever believes in him shall not perish but have everlasting life. You have to be the whosoever.
1: Yes.
0: So why would God want to spend eternity with you if you don't know him and don't acknowledge him in any way?
1: You can't imagine the amount of people that I've heard that from.
0: You and can't people, imagine
1: people I love.
0: Christians that believe that if they're a good person.
1: Right.
0: You're not a Muslim.
1: Right.
0: That's what they believe works. Right. You're not Jewish, because that's what they believe works.
1: Well,
0: and they're all wrong.
1: The problem is they're trying to decide the fairness in it.
0: Correct.
1: Right.
0: They're trying to judge.
1: Like, look, I'm a good person. I help people out. I work. I take care of my family. I do all the things. So I should automatically get a free ticket. But the problem is that's not how it works.
0: No.
1: Like, God appreciates all the good stuff.
0: Right.
1: Right. But
0: that'd be kind of like you're standing outside of a factory and you're like doing the same stuff they're doing and you think they're going to invite you to the company outing.
1: Right.
0: Wait, but you don't work for the company.
1: Right, you have nothing to do with it, right.
0: So if you don't work for the company, you're not in God's company.
1: Right.
0: Why would he want to invite you to the barbecue?
1: Right. I mean, it's laid out pretty clear. But again, it's my kids all the time, I'm sure your kids have said it in your time too, is this is not fair.
0: And oh, like, my goodness.
1: I was like, you tell me one place that, and you, where did fair come from? Why does it have to be fair?
0: Life ain't fair.
1: Well, life's definitely not fair.
0: Suck it up. Get over it.
1: Yes. I mean, if life was fair, then we would all have cancer or, you know what I mean? Like,
0: yeah.
1: Like, you got to look at the other side of that. You're always looking at the positive side, but if your neighbor's wife passes away or whatever, is it only fair that yours does too? Like, that's...
0: It's just not how it works.
1: Right. So...
0: You know, I realized I messaged Pastor Sam, and I'm sure he realized it many, many years ago, but... So, I've been listening to Russell Johnson at What No Eye Has Seen from last week. And, first of all, the dude's powerful. And so, Adam, at the fall of Adam and Eve. So, Adam fell, right?
1: Yes.
0: Introduced sin into the world. We pay for that. I didn't know Adam, right?
1: Right.
0: We inherited that.
1: Yes. That's not fair.
0: That's not fair. But here's what got me. And this is what caught me the day. Jesus died on the cross for us. And undid what Adam did at the fall.
1: Yes.
0: And that's everlasting.
1: Yeah, forever, yes.
0: So the fall, the sin that you and me inherited, even though we had nothing to do with it.
1: Right.
0: It never goes away, except it does because Jesus took it away.
1: You're right.
0: And so everything God did in the Old Testament, he does in the New Testament. It's a little mirror. Basically, the New Testament and Old Testament are mirrors of each other. So everything... So Abraham is going to have to... sacrifice Isaac, and he stopped him.
1: Right.
0: He says, no, I was just testing you.
1: Right.
0: But he sacrificed his son.
1: Right.
0: Adam fell, introduced sin into the world. Jesus came, and he erased it forever.
1: Yes.
0: Isn't that like, I was like, it's crazy.
1: It's amazing, but yes.
0: Everything that Adam was supposed to perfect,
1: right,
0: Jesus did.
1: Yes.
0: Had to. And I was just like, it's crazy. I get a revelation like that. It's just like, something simple, but I'm like, wow.
1: Yeah, because, they're just, it's impossible for us as humans with free will.
0: Yes.
1: To just do the right things all the time.
0: Right.
1: It's just, we're imperfect.
0: Yes.
1: So.
0: And then when you add Jesus into your life, there's the perfection you need.
1: Yes, that's the filling the void that you need. It's all there for you. You just have to accept it.
0: Right.
1: It's that easy.
0: It is. I mean, it's like, you know, you're going to fall off a cliff, and me and you are there standing there, and we got our hands down reaching, but you refuse to reach up for it.
1: Right.
0: And then you fall, and you're like, I don't understand.
1: Why you didn't, like,
0: Wait, you should have grabbed our hands.
1: Yeah.
0: Jesus, the same way. He's standing there right now.
1: Right.
0: He'll catch you. He'll meet you right this moment in your life.
1: Right there, yes.
0: All you have to do is ask him. It's simple.
1: It is that easy.
0: Just ask him.
1: Yeah.
0: And
1: the relationship will grow naturally.
0: Yeah.
1: Like,
0: The other thing I thought was funny, so I translated one of our shows into Spanish, and then I sent it to my friend in the Dominican. Well, I sent it to another friend in the Dominican this time as well, and she watches, oh, it's really good. The risk of me translating Spanish is I don't know if it translates correctly,
1: because
0: I don't know Spanish, but whatever. She seemed like, no, it was really good. I was like, yeah, I really wish I could learn Spanish like that well, and she's like, wait, I thought you were, and I was like, translate it. And I was thinking to myself, you realize I've sat next to you before using a translator to talk to you, right?
1: Right.
0: I'm like, here's your side. I got a good laugh out of it.
1: Yeah. You think I got that good? Yeah, just during the show. Just during the show, it clicked.
0: As soon as the camera comes on, the lights are on, I then suddenly just like, boom.
1: Yeah, know it.
0: Espanol, no problemo. I got a good laugh, though. I was like, and they're not even blonde. Okay, I wrote the name on here, so I'm going to make sure I don't say the name. Remember, like, a couple months ago when I went off on a plumbing company that was doing drain cleaning that doesn't know how to do drain cleaning, but they're just, like, taking people's money and then saying, oh, call this other plumbing company that does do drain cleaning.
1: Right.
0: And I mentioned that plumbing company that does do drain cleaning, and they mostly know what they're doing, right?
1: Yes, yes.
0: So, apparently a couple things probably. Somebody listens to the show. Welcome. Thank you for listening to this show.
1: Yes.
0: Even though you don't like me.
1: I mean, that's what makes Donald Trump so popular.
0: You've never made it anything in your life until people hate you.
1: Yeah, Howard Stern.
0: Yeah, well, he's a jack. You know,
1: I agree, but people tune in.
0: Correct. Yes.
1: They can't stand, but they're like, oh, what's he going to say next?
0: Until you have haters, you've never made it anything.
1: 100%.
0: And so, how do I know this? So, there was this post on Facebook, and someone's like, you know, it was something like she had stumps or something. I don't know. It was very vague.
1: Yes.
0: But sounds like the last contractor just up and quit on her.
1: Okay, I know the post.
0: Yes.
1: And I see the guy on there with the laugh emoji on.
0: There you go.
1: Would you?
0: Now we've really pointed things out.
1: Yes.
0: Oh, well. I told my wife I would not mention the company.
1: Okay, I didn't.
0: I didn't mention the company.
1: You did.
0: If you go find it, that's on you.
1: Yeah.
0: So I stand by everything I said. And those that don't know me, I will double down, triple down, quadruple down on things.
1: Right.
0: I will never back off something that I truly believe in. So when you decide to mock me or laugh, that like, haha, that company.
1: Right.
0: Guess what? I'm going to bring it up on the show again.
1: Yes.
0: Why? Because it's my show and we can.
1: You certainly can.
0: So if you do things that aren't righteous, that aren't good.
1: Right.
0: Like, and the only reason I even know and I even really mention this is because of last winter, the little old lady on the Upper Valley site that my wife's always donating to these people has a comment. It hasn't even been a month yet, and I got this bill, and I can't afford it. And the interest on it, like, I'm never going to be able to pay this off.
1: Right.
0: And now this is the difference between my company and other companies. And you can run your company how you want.
1: Right.
0: But when you do wicked things, I will call you out. I don't care who you are.
1: Right.
0: You can go out. You can hate on me all day long. You can tell all your buddies and all your friends, this company, blah, blah. You can say whatever you want.
1: Right.
0: Everything I have in my life comes from heaven and comes from God, and you'll never affect that.
1: Right.
0: Because I don't serve you. I serve God.
1: Right.
0: And when I put God first, He does all this stuff for me.
1: Right.
0: I serve God. Everything I do is for God. Do I make mistakes? Sure, absolutely I do. I'm a human being.
1: Right.
0: But I wake up in the morning and I'm like, all right, what can I do today that gives glory to God in some way?
1: Right.
0: I do that. So you can.
1: Mm-hmm.
0: And you can hate on me all you want, because all you're going to do is bring more people to my life.
1: Right.
0: Because I see it constantly. Because God says, what they meant for evil, I will turn for good. So.
1: Right.
0: And that's another scripture.
1: Yes.
0: But you do things like that. First of all my customers know the price up front when I do jobs.
1: Right.
0: All of them.
1: Yes.
0: I don't do the secret, okay, I'll send you a bill, and then they get a bill, and they're like, holy crap, I can't afford $1,000.
1: Right.
0: No, I tell the price up front, this is how much it is. And then I collect at the time of service.
1: Right.
0: Because if you can't pay me today, you can't pay me in 30 days.
1: Right.
0: Like, why should you use your stuff for 30 days that I didn't get paid for? Like, this is not how it works.
1: Right.
0: I don't believe in running a business that way. I know most plumbing companies, heating companies, all these companies, they bill you out.
1: Yes.
0: That's great for them. I just don't do that.
1: Right.
0: Nor will I ever do that.
1: Right.
0: I'm not a bank.
1: Right.
0: So, but then when you send a bill to someone, it's a little old lady who's like, I'm never going to pay this because the interest you're charging.
1: Right.
0: Like, and then I asked my wife, I'm like, did you end up paying that? And she's like, no, someone else already paid it before I even had a chance to.
1: Nice.
0: I was like, oh, cool. Just curious.
1: Yeah.
0: So you can laugh when people recommend me. But people recommend me because my company does a good job.
1: Right.
0: And we serve each other, we serve our customers, and we serve God.
1: Right. You know, serve God is the biggest part of all that.
0: Biggest part.
1: Yes.
0: Nothing means more to me than that.
1: That's why I tell people Christian company.
0: Yes.
1: Christian values. Mm-hmm.
0: And okay. Some people will not call me because of that.
1: That's fair.
0: And that's fine. I don't need your money.
1: Right.
0: Because I've got a million other people lining up to give me their money because they want to work for someone that goes to the Dominican every month to feed people.
1: Right.
0: And gives everything they have to God. And this isn't about me.
1: Right.
0: This is about God and what you should do in your life.
1: Yes.
0: Serve other people.
1: Yes. Easy enough.
0: Yes. So when I saw that, I was like, you know what? We're gonna talk about this.
1: Yeah. Okay.
0: Because this is how I do it. Like, you know, it's funny. You just could ignore something. Like, there's so many people out there, different companies, I could bash on constantly. Because I know stories and I know things.
1: Well, you can point out something bad in every person walking earth.
0: Sure.
1: Easy enough.
0: But I don't because I was forgiven for all my sins, so I'm not going to go after yours. Right. But when you want to, like, openly come after things, want to do stuff like that, you want to just rip people off, guess what?
1: Right.
0: I'm going to talk about it.
1: Exactly.
0: And you're fortunate that I don't mention your name.
1: Right.
0: Because I was tempted to. The first time was a freebie. I won't mention who you are because I just I don't believe in that.
1: Right.
0: I don't intend on harming your business.
1: Right.
0: My plan is to for you to smarten up and not rip people off.
1: Right.
0: You're not a drain cleaning company.
1: Yes.
0: Go back to doing plumbing and heating, which I can't even say you're good at because I don't know.
1: Right.
0: I assume.
1: Right.
0: I mean, it's not complicated.
1: No.
0: So, stay in your lane.
1: Yes.
0: Don't rip people off.
1: Right.
0: Because if you rip people off, I'm going to call you out, and I don't care who you are.
1: Right. No, I'm with you. I mean, yeah. Just my thing is, how is God blessing them versus God blessing us?
0: No, because you're out ripping people off. You're just sowing. You're just sowing bad things.
1: Right.
0: And then you'll reap bad things.
1: Right.
0: But when you sow good, you get good back. It's like the mentality thing we were talking about earlier. If you're a dark, gloomy person, that's just the world's falling, the sky's falling, everything's bad, blah, blah, blah, that's all you'll ever have.
1: Right.
0: You reap what you sow.
1: Yes.
0: And when you sow nothing but rip people off, take their couple $100, and then, call my other buddy who actually can do the job.
1: Right.
0: And then, even then, I end up with a job a lot of times. What are you doing?
1: Right.
0: Are you seriously in the... This is a big area. Yeah. And I know there's a lot of companies out there.
1: Yes.
0: But there's even more construction companies. Look at the amount of work we get for that.
1: Right.
0: So, you can't just stick with what you actually can do.
1: Right. Well, my thing is, they're about to see, it's been an interesting beginning, but I think things are starting to move really well the other way, like learning curve stuff. So I think they're about to see some real God movement coming on soon. Like, some of the stuff that's in the works is pretty good.
0: Yeah.
1: So.
0: Amen.
1: Yeah.
0: Like,
1: I'm just saying, they don't like you now. When they see beard everywhere, it's going to be...
0: And the greatest thing is there's a massive reward in persecution.
1: Yeah.
0: So, the more you persecute me, the more God will bless me.
1: Yes.
0: And if you don't believe me, just watch my life.
1: That's what I'm saying. Like,
0: I give all glory to God. I come on the show. We've spent the whole show basically talking about God.
1: Yes, I love that.
0: On a conservative talk radio station.
1: Yeah.
0: On Eternity Ready, which is obviously a Christian channel, when I don't forget to upload it, when I apologize for that sometimes. When you don't hear the show you should, it's because I messed up. Not that I don't care, it's just memory sometimes. You know, 3 years ago, I wouldn't have talked about God with you,
1: right?
0: Let alone going on a show with thousands of people that listen to it.
1: Right.
0: You know, and it's funny because more people must listen to the show than I think, because then things like this happened.
1: Right, same thing. I wasn't mentioning it ever.
0: There was a guy in town that I didn't have a bad relationship with him, but I've mentioned him a few times to where he emailed me and was like, don't lie about me. And I'm like, I don't see it as a lie. But
1: right.
0: I actually said before, I was like, you know what? When this person runs for selectman again, I will literally run against them so that they don't get it. But then I actually, ironically, had a change of heart. Just because I realized some more things. Like, sometimes you get caught up in a situation. You can't talk to people right now.
1: I know.
0: You get caught up in a situation.
1: Employees.
0: Yeah. And then you get, like, almost blinded by the situation, right? You're stuck in a situation. You see it one way because you're right in the situation. Then when you get out of the situation, you're like, well, maybe this person actually wasn't as bad as I, you know, thought they were. This person is actually running, and we actually should come on the show at some point. He's running for, like, a house seat or something in New Hampshire. And so, and actually, well, I'll reach out to him this week and see about, like, at what point would be a good time to have him come on the show.
1: Yeah, that's a good...
0: He was on the Tim and Steve show before with us, and I served with him on the zoning board. And I actually really enjoyed, like, I think that's what changed a lot of my opinion of him is when I was on the zoning board, because he's, like, consistent.
1: Right.
0: He's who he is.
1: He is, yeah.
0: And he's a consistent person, so... But so I do. I change my mind at times with people. Like, you can be wrong about someone.
1: Absolutely.
0: But I'm not wrong about when you see someone do things that just look at as wicked.
1: Right.
0: Maybe in their eyes they don't see it. They just say, well, I'm just helping a person out. Well, no, you're not. You're helping your own person out. You're not helping the person out that needs help. So then they end up calling another company and spend even more money, right. Blah, blah, blah. So... But I do. I want to have this person come on the show at some point. And then actually, I reached out to Pastor Sam. I was like, hey, do you think Tommy Zito would come on the show? And he's like, oh, absolutely. So
1: nice.
0: He just bought the university. I don't know what if it was University of Vermont or what it was originally, but the big campus in Rutland.
1: Yeah.
0: And you know, the thing I laugh about the most is he just bought this and it's going to become a Christian. It's an evangelist. Like, it's a Christian's college now.
1: Right.
0: And I'm thinking... These people in Vermont, wait until they wake up and actually realize what's actually happened.
1: Right.
0: Because they saw it sold, but they didn't see what happened.
1: Right.
0: And they're going to lose their ever-living minds what's about to happen over there.
1: Yeah. Yeah, yeah. They sure are. As someone who used to live there.
0: Yeah.
1: Yeah.
0: Like, and you know what's crazy, though? So you really should, if you don't believe me, that's fine. You should look into Rutland, Vermont. You should take a trip to Rutland, Vermont. You should know as much about Rutland, Vermont as you humanly possibly can know right now, because in 5 years Rutland, Vermont will not be recognizable.
1: Right. That'd be
0: that's what God does. I'm telling you.
1: Yeah, 100%.
0: You wait. I can't. Tommy is a very unique guy. He dresses, he's Italian, right? He's American, but he's Italian.
1: Yeah, right.
0: And when I first met him, I was just like, huh, just very eccentric, like just different.
1: Right.
0: He stands out.
1: Yes.
0: He catches your eye. And then, but then he preaches. And it's like, whoa.
1: Right.
0: There's an anointing here that is just out of this world.
1: Right.
0: And so he's been good friends with Pastor Sam for many years now.
1: That's amazing.
0: And it was like, it was at one of his, revivals that Miss Crystal got her healing.
1: Right.
0: Like, she was sent the death sentence. Like,
1: yes.
0: Inoperable brain tumor, losing her sight, going to lose her life.
1: Right.
0: And they're like, no, that's not what the word says. God does not say that. He says, by his stripes, we are healed.
1: Right.
0: And left that meeting. It's an amazing story, and perhaps you might even tell it when he comes on the show. But
1: right.
0: So I want to get him on the show because I want to know, like, this is in our backyard. It's like an hour and 40 minutes away from here. So the other cool thing is Sadie goes to Castleton, which is like 15 minutes, 10 minutes past
1: that.
0: So, like, we go out there, see her. So now, like, this is good. I'm super excited.
1: Yeah.
0: This is a huge thing.
1: It is.
0: And this is, like, 286-acre campus, like, with, like, a 1,000-seat auditorium. Like...
1: Yeah. Well, you're talking about planting a seed in the middle of a Dominic play. I'm telling you.
0: This is huge. Like, this is exciting.
1: Yes.
0: And then, you know, when all the haters find out.
1: Oh, it's, yes.
0: You wait.
1: Oh, yeah.
0: But it's going to be fun. It's going to be a ride, let me tell you. So I'm going to work on that. I want to get him in here. It's going to be tough just because the fact I'm gone. And
1: you're right. The schedule, your schedule is very...
0: Yeah, my next month is pretty crazy.
1: Yes.
0: Extremely crazy. But that's the amazing things God does in your life. So
1: yeah.
0: Whatever you do today, just serve somebody.
1: Yeah, that's the big thing.
0: It is. All right, guys. God bless you, and we'll talk to you on Monday.
1: Later.
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3: New fighting in Iran. I'm Daria Albinger, Fox News. The U.S. and Iran continuing to fire on each other in retaliation over the Strait of Hormuz.
4: Both Washington and Tehran trading new threats today. The administration says it set a deadline of today for Iran to reopen the critical waterway and for to cease any attacks on ships in the Strait of Hormuz. It comes as the new Ayatollah, the new leader of Iran, issued his first statement on state TV saying that avenging his late father must take place. According to a Wall Street Journal report, Israel shared intelligence with the U.S. that it said indicated a fresh Iranian plan to kill President Trump. Trump reacting, saying orders have been already given to the U.S. military, threatening Iranian decimation if Iran were to carry out such a plan.
3: That's Fox's Alex Hogan in Washington. Parts of Missouri are being inundated by flooding rains, and at least one person is missing.
5: We've got a great update coming out of southeastern Missouri today. 351 rescues, 200 of those summer campers, children, a camp that definitely is a place where kids want to go to enjoy. But of course, Mother Nature bringing in this flooding rain, and it was just overwhelming. We had anywhere from a 3 to 19 foot water rise along the Black River in the early morning hours on Friday. Those campers all brought up into the dining hall, and unfortunately, they were stuck. The roads around that camp were washed away, the water too high for emergency vehicles, and so Blackhawks and choppers had to go in there.
3: A fast-moving wildfire, meanwhile, in Los Angeles County has burned more than 2,600 acres, prompting evacuation orders and warnings as officials continue to monitor dangerous smoke conditions. The Summit Fire is now burning near the Antelope Valley and the San Bernardino County line. Health officials have issued smoke advisories. 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
15: Fair skies out there tonight. Temperatures easing back into the upper 50s by morning. Could be a little bit of valley fog. Otherwise, sunshine and more of the same for Sunday. Temperatures in the mid-80s in the afternoon with very comfortable conditions. Does look like temperatures trend upward for the first half of the week. We'll be looking for upper 80s Monday and pushing 90 degrees Tuesday with a chance of showers and storms by Wednesday. From Stormwatch 9 Weather Center, I'm meteorologist Kevin Skorupa.

0: Good morning, ladies and gentlemen. My name is Mike Taglavia. You are listening to Right Side Up. My co-host today is Allison Despathy. Allison, welcome back.
1: How was your weekend?
0: Oh,
1: it was so wonderful. I know. Good morning. I hope everyone had an absolutely great 4th of July weekend. What a celebration, huh?
0: Mine was good. It was very good. It was...
1: You did the Corinth Parade?
0: Yeah.
1: Is that what you did?
0: The parade in East Corinth. And then there was a barbecue. Everybody gathered. The parade ended at the fairgrounds.
1: Nice.
0: In East Corinth. And then there was a barbecue that was put on. I think that was... Oh, I can't remember who put the barbecue on. But it was great.
1: Excellent.
0: Chicken barbecue.
1: Excellent.
0: Good food. Big crowd.
1: Yeah.
0: It was really nice.
1: A lot of people.
0: It was really
1: out.
0: Nice.
1: Gorgeous. Yeah.
0: Yeah. Lots of floats. Lots of nice old cars.
1: Yeah,
0: I had a friend who helped me out. He's got an old 50s era Chevy pickup.
1: Oh, that's perfect. You guys got to cruise.
0: Yeah, we had flags hanging all over it. We were pitching candy to all the kids
1: that's
0: on both
1: awesome.
0: Sides of the
1: parade. I mean, 250 years. This is such a big deal for our country.
0: Yeah, and it's I've got to say, ladies and gentlemen, it's pretty awesome. Some of the things that happen when you're in elective office.
1: Mm-hmm.
0: But to be in elective office, to be serving in a General Assembly on the 250th anniversary of the independence of our country is pretty amazing.
1: Amazing.
0: So I consider myself to be very lucky.
1: Yeah,
0: very
1: and I
0: lucky.
1: Think it was just across the board, it seemed like such a good reminder of what our country is, what we stand for, what we can all come together on. I mean, the Northeast Kingdom, there were tons of parades going on. Peacham had a wonderful tractor parade. So many people came out. Cabot, North Danville, St. Johnsbury. I was down
0: right.
1: in Boston. My son got a free ride. He's a great soccer player. Got to go play soccer in England. So I was down at the Boston Harbor.
0: Okay.
1: So Tea Party Central. So there was a lot of celebration going on down
0: there. Oh, yeah. There's a little bit of history there.
1: People across, just a little. Right.
0: Yeah.
1: But people across the board just really so proud of our country and just the reading, like hearing the reading of the Declaration of Independence again.
0: A lot of places I went to, it was a small gathering. I wish there were more people. It was at the Orange County Courthouse,
1: mm-hmm.
0: reading of the Declaration of Independence. Then Peter Teachout from Vermont Law and Graduate School, he did a short presentation. And then there was a viewing of 1776, the musical.
1: Good, good.
0: But it was really good.
1: Yep.
0: It was very nice. It's too bad there weren't more people, and they had snacks and cake and everything. It was really good. We did that. That was on the 3rd. Then I pretty much laid low on the 1st on Friday, and then there was all kinds of stuff going on.
1: Good.
0: Saturday, and fireworks displays everywhere. And I finished up my day at Versher Day celebration, which was a 4th of July celebration by the end. I actually left before the fireworks because it was a long day.
1: Yeah,
0: I mean,
1: my favorite parts in the Declaration of Independence, and I know I've said this before, but with this election year coming up and everyone doing their campaigning coming in, just thinking of the words in the Declaration of Independence, alter or abolish, and the guards, the change of the guards. So that's our election time. We can alter and we can change our guards through our elections. So just making sure people are tuned in. And think of your list of grievances. Is it property tax, an education tax? Is it health care costs? Is it school choice for your children? Whatever it is those grievances are that you have, make sure you voice them to the people in your community or your district who are running. They need to hear from the people.
0: Yes.
1: This
0: and,
1: is the
0: you
1: time.
0: Know, and we hear democracy, democracy all the time. We're a republic. We
1: Absolutely.
0: Have a lot of democratic processes.
1: Mm-hmm.
0: And if you look even inside of our body in Montpelier, okay, that some of the democratic processes, because of the majorities and supermajorities for such a long period of time, you can see what that does.
1: Yes.
0: Where we have started, you know, to go wrong.
1: To
0: or
1: get the
0: how
1: imbalance.
0: Long, yes,
1: Absolutely.
0: To get the imbalance.
1: Right, right.
0: And the thing that the Declaration of Independence and then the Constitution were meaning to protect was the rights of the individual.
1: Absolutely.
0: And ultimately private property.
1: Mm-hmm.
0: Private property is at the root of freedom, of liberty.
1: It is. Yes.
0: It really truly is when you mm-hmm. think about it. And, you know, I'm reading a book that's referring back to the time between the Revolutionary War and the lead up to the ratification of the Constitution. Mm-hmm. And some of the things that happened back then that we're seeing now and we're hearing people talking about. And I really hope very soon that we get back in our education system some more teaching of the founding and our actually the beginnings of this country. What was talked about, why it was talked about. The incidents that led up to the final ratification, because there were people worried or angry about what they viewed was price fixing and price gouging.
1: Exactly. And no representation.
0: Yes, no representation.
1: Right.
0: And people were, they were hungry, and everything they had to buy was very expensive, and they were looking for people to blame.
1: Yes.
0: Sound familiar?
1: Yeah, exactly.
0: So,
1: and taxes.
0: Exactly.
1: Taxes. It's a lot of times a similar story, and like you said, Mike, that's why we need the education so we can prevent things from getting out of hand.
0: Yes, yeah, so our young people actually know that there are people who have learned from these mistakes,
1: mm-hmm.
0: and the young people of today don't know that they have the opportunity to see what happened and what was done to fix some of the things that went wrong.
1: And we don't want to keep having things then go wrong again, and then we have to correct it again. It's like we just want to stay on top of it. And that's where I go back and I look at what's been happening in Vermont with the supermajority and a lot of the sort of real tyranny, especially from a tax standpoint and an overreach standpoint and an infringement standpoint that we've been experiencing. And that's what a lot of times, you know, people like yourself who are in there who are trying to reclaim that balance and get us back on track because of how out of whack it is with the supermajority. And that's where you get to the mob rule. That
0: constitutional the tyranny of the majority.
1: Right, right.
0: And people, I'm sure a lot of our young people don't understand what that really means.
1: Mm-hmm.
0: You know, you hear social justice. That's the that's the tyranny of the mob.
1: That's how it's being used.
0: That's what it is. That's what it is.
1: Yep.
0: But you hear so many people talk about minorities.
1: Mm-hmm.
0: This minority, that minority. The smallest minority is the individual.
1: Exactly.
0: And in a republic is looking to protect every single individual.
1: Yes, that is key. And that is our Bill of Rights there. Exactly.
0: It is.
1: Indeed.
0: So I hope very soon we get more American history, because I've heard even young people, because there must be parroting from some of their instructors, their
1: mm-hmm.
0: professors,
1: mm-hmm.
0: the idea that there's too much American history taught, which I doubt is the case.
1: No, there's just not enough. Exactly.
0: Yeah.
1: Exactly.
0: You know, so we have a very bright future.
1: Mm-hmm.
0: I really honestly believe that.
1: If we work for it.
0: Yeah.
1: Yes.
0: Yes.
1: Exactly.
0: So I'm very glad to see that it was a very... It was a great celebration all over the state
1: across
0: and all over the country.
1: This,
0: and apparently we broke a record for fireworks displays, because I only saw a little bit of it. I didn't watch the whole thing, but apparently it lasted something in the order of 45 minutes.
1: And this was
0: nonstop,
1: down in D.C.?
0: Down in D.C., yes.
1: Okay, yeah.
0: Yes.
1: Yeah, so lots of celebrations across the board.
0: Yeah.
1: I mean, New York, Boston, I was watching Boston, obviously D.C.,
0: and
1: and then all of our towns, all of our Vermont towns, and throughout
0: and
1: the
0: we
1: country.
0: Were lucky. I don't know if you saw any rain. I heard the Randolph Parade, there was a little bit of rain that they had to endure.
1: Mm-hmm.
0: We only had a couple of sprinkles, so we were very lucky where we were.
1: Good.
0: So
1: I think it was just a really exciting moment and really good celebration for this 250 year time, and hopefully, goodness.
0: Look, you know, I don't see any reason for it to go away until the end of the year. I mean, we're in the year of 250 years.
1: Right.
0: It's something that, looking back at history and other civilizations and how they lasted, how long they lasted, what happened to them, excuse me, and their rise and fall, how long they lasted, how prosperous the people were,
1: mm-hmm.
0: and never forget, ladies and gentlemen, that we are the shining beacon of freedom.
1: We are.
0: Worldwide.
1: If
0: we weren't, we wouldn't have people coming here in droves from every direction.
1: Exactly.
0: From every direction.
1: Right.
0: So
1: we should be very, very proud.
0: Yes.
1: Yes.

0: I went through that with a lot of judgment from people like, oh, you're an American and you're going to be this way and that way. And then they're like, oh, you're actually a nice person. I didn't know America had nice people because of how the media often portrays our country.
1: Right.
0: Yeah. So if we can get out of that, get that out of the way.
1: Well, it sounds like the World Cup has been a very good vehicle for actually dispelling some of those horrible misconceptions.
0: Absolutely.
1: So I'm very happy for that.
0: Yeah.
1: I haven't watched any of the games, so I have no idea.
0: Oh, I've been on it. It's been incredible.
1: So who are the top, I don't know, three?
0: Well, can't believe that Norway just beat Brazil.
1: Okay.
0: That was a really big upset for Brazil, and Norway did amazing. The Vikings, they played their drum afterward. It was really cool. And the USA, you know, the USA is moving forward. So we're in the good games if people have a chance to watch, if you're a soccer fan, which is the most popular sport in the world. Maybe not in our country,
1: in the world. Yes.
0: Yeah,
1: so,
0: yeah.
1: Okay. No, I honestly haven't followed any of it. I've been busy doing other things, but yeah, so it's good to hear that, you know, people from all over the world are having a good time.
0: Definitely
1: at
0: here.
1: The World Cup.
0: Yes, in our
1: and I'm
0: country.
1: Happy to hear that the U.S. is still in it.
0: Yeah, I know. They're doing good. Yeah.
1: That's great. So.
0: Yeah. So, no, hopefully everybody had great celebrations for the 4th with family and friends. And
1: yeah. And the weather finally kind of broke a little bit. It's a little bit nicer.
0: Right.
1: I'm liking it. It wasn't. It's, what was it, Saturday evening? It actually chilled off pretty good.
0: Yep.
1: I was very happy for that.
0: Yep. No, it was good timing for our weekend of our celebration of independence.
1: Yeah.
0: Absolutely. Yeah. Let's all keep it going.
1: Yes.
0: Yeah.
1: Keep it going. Chin up. Don't forget, we're in the most incredible country this world has ever seen. The good, the bad, and the ugly. There's way more good.
0: Yes.
1: And we understand that there are things that need to be fixed. We can fix them.
0: Right.
1: We know we can fix them. We have vehicles to fix them. We need the people with the integrity and the honor and the virtue to be able to put the right fix in place.
0: Yes.
1: That's what we need. What we need.
0: So get engaged and get involved.
1: Get engaged, stay engaged, stay informed.
0: Yes.
1: Yeah, makes all the difference in the world.
0: It sure does. It
1: makes
0: sure
1: all
0: does.
1: The difference in the world. So it's going to be interesting. What, we have 1 month now before the primary.
0: Okay, yeah, there's definitely some contested cases for elections.
1: Contested races, so it's going to be interesting. You know, keep in mind, again, getting back to our founding, it comes down to people being involved. Citizen legislature.
0: Mm-hmm.
1: Citizen legislature.
0: Mm-hmm. And take the time and grill your people and know where they stand on things.
1: Oh, yeah. Do your research.
0: Definitely.
1: Absolutely. Do your research.
0: Yeah.
1: Because it makes all the difference in the world.
0: And we need some more balance in there still. There was some good, better balance that came in on the last election cycle.
1: Yes.
0: To sort of force that collaboration and conversation. Oh, yeah.
1: Because people were so upset. And I still think there are a lot of people who are upset.
0: Yes.
1: I've heard it, whether it comes down to benefits, entitlement programs.
0: Mm-hmm.
1: You know, I've got a number of people who I talked to this past weekend. Entitlement programs. We're talking about people who are working into their 70s.
0: Yeah, I know. My gosh.
1: And they look and see all of the entitlements that some people are getting. And and I had a conversation just yesterday about this. Everybody in this state is fine with giving someone a leg up.
0: Absolutely.
1: A handout year over year over year is where people find it's like, you know what? I have to draw the line.
0: And this is where you're always going to have people who take advantage of a situation like that.
1: And we need ways to root that kind of cheating.
0: Exactly.
1: We need to root it out.
0: Right.
1: We need to root it out so that the people who actually do need it and can benefit and can work their way through the system and then out to then be able to help others.
0: Right.
1: That's what we need to do.
0: Absolutely.
1: And so we'll get it. We'll get it. So, ladies and gentlemen, we burned through the first segment here. I hope you stay tuned. We've got to pay some bills. You're listening to Right Side Up.

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0: Welcome back, ladies and gentlemen. You're listening to Right Side Up. My name is Mike Taglavia. My co-host is Allison Despathy. Okay, we're going to switch gears just a little bit here, and we're going to talk about a lot of the things that you and I have talked about for months now, but what we're hearing from candidates out there, okay? Some, anyway, especially those that are either in a statewide race or they're in a contested race in a primary. So we were talking about this before we went to air again. The governor and lieutenant governor candidates, right?
1: Yeah. Lots of rhetoric happening from a lot of propaganda happening.
0: Trying to play on people's feelings.
1: Yes. And lack of information that people may have
0: absolutely.
1: And taking advantage of it. So I will say that this is what I'm hearing from a lot of the Democratic candidates out there. And in particular, listening to Allie Richards, who's obviously running as a Democrat against the governor.
0: Okay.
1: And I heard her, and it just made me laugh so hard because she was trying to call out the governor for, we have this affordability issue, and we've had it, and you haven't done anything about it. And it's like, wait a minute.
0: I seem to remember veto override sessions because the governor was warning against the problems with affordability those particular bills would cause.
1: And this is where we get to, if she's running as a Democrat and she's trying to blame the governor for the affordability issues, when it's the legislature who has been the Democratic supermajority and majority creating these policies
0: for almost two decades or more.
1: Exactly. That have caused all these affordability issues.
0: Yes.
1: And then trying to blame it on the governor. It just, it made me laugh and cry so hard. And I hope people will not fall for that, because the real problem has been the legislature and these policies.
0: Well, yeah. And making. I can have in a front row seat to this, I can describe to all of our listeners again, because we've done this before, but because we're in an election cycle, it probably
1: it's important.
0: Will warrant having being done a few times.
1: Yes, yes.
0: So if you have a, let's say, for instance, a Republican legislator, and we had three different tax bills that probably would have helped at least some. Marty Feltus's was a foundation formula. And with H-955, we pretty much did get the foundation formula.
1: Just pushed
0: but not
1: out a little bit.
0: Pushed out a little. We would have had it this year, probably July 1 or on passage, if Marty Feltus's, a Republican from Caledonia County, if it was taken off the wall. Now, we go to majorities and supermajorities. If in Marty Feltus's committee, she was in Appropriations.
1: Appropriations vice chair,
0: And that bill would have been in either Appropriations or Ways and Means, one or the other, sooner or later, probably both. But if the chair doesn't like the idea that... That's all right. If the chair doesn't like the idea of saving the taxpayers' tax money, which the purpose of the foundation formula is, to lower the cost of education, force school districts and school unions to do
1: budget,
0: more with a little bit
1: themselves.
0: To budget. Right.
1: Exactly.
0: To
1: exactly.
0: Keep mom and dad from having to pay so much money in education
1: but
0: taxes.
1: But if you're not a leadership party, if you're not a majority, I should say, party, and you're not leading the majority of these committees, then you have no control. You could have the greatest bill, and there were so many great bills. I mean,
0: yeah, and
1: like
0: I don't remember.
1: 767.
0: And we can talk about that in a minute. But with Marty's, with her committee, if they didn't have a majority, which they didn't in Appropriations, she was in Appropriations, I think, and then the chair was not a Republican. So we have this. So we have a hurdle. We have a good proposal, but because of the majority party and who was the chair in the particular committee, a good bill never got consideration.
1: Right, and that happens all the time.
0: Yes, we had another one. Representative Josh Dobrovich from Williamstown. He had another tax bill which would have given us a flat tax.
1: Right.
0: Which would have changed the way we're taxed
1: considerably. And then you also had Representative Galfetti, who had the property tax freeze.
0: Which was a tax freeze. So, but we didn't have the majority in the committee. We didn't have the chair running the committee. So there they sat. There they sat, stuck on the wall. So we had a possibility to get something to give more taxpaying, hardworking taxpaying Vermonters a little bit of relief.
1: Right.
0: Because it's a big puzzle.
1: And this was just education,
0: yes.
1: You know, which would have been a big one, but there were so many other committees, so many other bills that could have made a difference, but they couldn't move, obviously, with a Democratic majority.
0: Right. So you brought up my H-767, which was a moratorium bill, which would have put a freeze on, would have stopped five actual acts, Act 181, Act 59, Global Warming Solutions Act,
1: Renewable Energy Standard,
0: and
1: Clean Heat Standard.
0: Right. What my goal was to tap the brakes, so to speak, on these, stop any further restrictions or what else?
1: Infringements. Right.
0: So that we could give the economy a chance to jumpstart, to get rolling, to improve.
1: And I think it's important for people to understand, if you don't, all of these laws that are in place that your bill, Mike, would have put a moratorium on are all going to lead to higher costs on
0: fuel, electricity,
1: exactly. And so people need to understand that these bills have been in place. The Republicans, as the loyal opposition, doing your job, what you're supposed to do is to keep that majority in check that's been running rampant, right?
0: Right.
1: And this is where I would come back to. It's very frustrating to hear candidates get up and hearing Ali Richards talk about this affordability piece and trying to place the blame on the governor, when hopefully people can see through that baloney and understand that it's her party. And how is she going to do something different? What is that going to look like?
0: Right. What is she going to do to change the attitude or the agenda of her party? Because the agenda of her party was not affordability.
1: Right.
0: For so long.
1: And she's a separate branch. I mean, she's talking, you know, obviously she's running for executive branch, and it's not like she's going to have this, you know, really strong, hardcore control over the legislature. She shouldn't, regardless of, you know, who comes into power there.
0: Right. Separation of powers.
1: Right.
0: So, it's interesting and that you brought it up. I'm glad you brought it up because, ladies and gentlemen, we saw this session when the public gets engaged and informed. What happens?
1: Right.
0: We saw it. Like
1: with Act 181.
0: With Act 181,
1: really,
0: which
1: that
0: was only one piece of the bill that I had.
1: Mm-hmm.
0: When people started to realize what was actually in the bill, just in time, by the way, because otherwise we just had July 1st come past.
1: Right, right.
0: And that's when the road rule and all this tier mapping would have gone into place.
1: Oh my gosh,
0: and
1: nightmare.
0: People would have, they would have been going through the roof, realizing what was going on.
1: What this really was, exactly.
0: So I'm curious, I'd love to see what the other governor candidates have to say about the impending reassessment that's going on. Because I know there are people who are struggling. They can't afford to pay the taxes we have now. A reassessment is going to change that dramatically.
1: And bump it up, exactly.
0: So how? What would her proposal be? I think we should just say, look, with the situation we're in, we have to freeze this.
1: Well, I think they just, unfortunately, the Democrats have been just looking for money in everyone's pocket. In every pocket that you
0: might
1: have.
0: I mean, they're worse than muggers.
1: I know, literally.
0: Seriously.
1: That's what's been going on. And that's where it's like, when you start to really dig in and you look at some of the rhetoric and some of, you know, the propaganda that some of the candidates are putting out there. I mean, the other thing I was seeing was with Ali Richards running, and I did invite her to come on to another radio show and just try to get some information and some debate out there.
0: Good.
1: We'll see what happens.
0: Right.
1: But just also hearing like her talk about energy independence for Vermont. And does that mean you're going to plaster solar panels and windmills all over our environment, destroy our environment for non-base
0: load? That's not going to make us independent.
1: No, exactly. It's unrealistic. It's going to raise the cost for electricity for all of us while it destroys our environment.
0: Yes.
1: So I would love some defining, some sort of clarity around what that means. And then, of course, she's also talking, Mike, about universal health care. And with Shumlin, we saw there's no way that Vermonters are going to be able to afford that. What are we talking about?
0: Well, I think part of it is a lot of people who run for office hope or believe that the electorate has a short memory.
1: And maybe not all the information they need at hand.
0: How many years ago was Peter Shumlin running when he was governor? How many years ago was that? There are a lot of young people who have since joined the voting rolls.
1: Right.
0: And they probably were too young or just not even thinking about paying attention when that happened. So this, to some people, here again, the old saying, if you don't learn from history, you're doomed to repeat it.
1: Here we are.
0: Here we are.
1: Right, right.
0: So, you know, we have a lot of this, and we bring this up all the time, and I've seen it in numerous meetings. We put out notices to come talk to people about this, whether it be planning commission meetings, select board meetings. There's things on the agenda. You'd really love to have a bunch of your neighbors out there, you know, attending the meeting, trying to throw up these questions that will hopefully have people thinking before they act and not having unintended consequences, and everybody's busy.
1: Right, right,
0: I know. They've got a job, they're working hard, they've got family, they've got, you know, who knows what other things.
1: And that's where you do end up with some really amazing watchdogs and guards. You happen to be one. You go to so many meetings in your district and throughout the state.
0: Yeah.
1: You know, and there's some people who are very much so dedicated like that. These are the public servants that we really need. And just sort of circling back to, I feel like I'm sort of beating up on Allie Richards, but I was reading her platform going, what is she talking about? But I'd also point out just even Amanda Janoo running as a Democrat for governor, Molly Gray running as a Democrat for lieutenant governor, looking at their platforms, and they're talking about a lot of the stuff we all care about, like housing and health care, etc., but that's all sort of top down. It's all like, you know, we're going to do housing and we're going to get, you know, funding and investments for housing, which is basically like taxpayer dollars, again, coming in versus going back to the bottom base of remove the barriers. Let's deal with the permitting issues so there can be entrance into this housing market that makes sense. They're coming from the top with like the squashing mandate tyranny approach versus this bottom, let's remove the barriers.
0: Right. And we see what's going on. I mean, look at these projects that have come through. Great. Mm-hmm. I'm glad they came through. But look at the price per unit.
1: Right. Oh, my
0: gosh. It's insane.
1: Right.
0: And there are people out there, I know, if we were to take a look at the green books, and I know there's nobody can tell me there isn't something in there that we can look at to remove regulation. There's a lot. There's a lot to be fixed.
1: Yes.
0: There are a lot of things where some of these entitlements, we need to be looking at them and say, well, how are we judging success?
1: Right.
0: What do we determine these things? How are they successful?
1: Right.
0: If they're not, then they need to be scratched from the budget.
1: Yes.
0: They just do.
1: Right.
0: If they're not helping enough people for their cost, then we have to find better ways.
1: Right, right.
0: And one of the ways, like you, I agree, open up the market.
1: Yeah, and remove the barriers.
0: Remove barriers,
1: right.
0: Let private enterprise do what it does, and
1: it
0: helps lower prices.
1: And we want protections in place to make sure, obviously, like people in the environment don't get taken advantage
0: of. Oh, sure.
1: That is absolutely key, but we also
0: want to have plenty of that.
1: We've got a lot of protections.
0: We have plenty of that.
1: We do.
0: You know, that's one of the things with people, you know, when we've heard these arguments in committee. Oh, well, you know, there won't be enough permitting. Well, there is.
1: Right.
0: It's not just Act 250. There are DEC permits. There's all kinds of permits.
1: Right. And there is work being done on that to try to just really make it so it's more workable for sure. And then also, what is Janoo putting out there, Amanda Janoo?
0: Well, I think
1: was she the well-being economy?
0: I don't recall, but I'm pretty sure one of her points was to forgo federal dollars.
1: Oh, yeah, that would be a nightmare.
0: And
1: we
0: that would collapse
1: that.
0: The economy, okay? Losing $3 to $3.5 billion
1: Vermont
0: without us
1: so
0: having
1: dependent.
0: A plan to, you know, deal with the programs that we have that obviously need that money.
1: Right, right.
0: Okay. Well, if that's what she's calling it, a well-being economy, okay?
1: Well,
0: let's
1: her
0: just
1: well-being
0: take
1: economy, I mean, that's, again, coming in from, like, the why do we need government central planning telling us what our economy is going to be?
0: Yeah.
1: You know, again, like, let the people do their thing and, you know, just remove the obstacles. I mean, it's the same thing. It's all coming in from this top versus supporting the people
0: exactly.
1: on the bottom.
0: Yeah.
1: Yeah.
0: And we've seen, and in this state and countrywide, when we get government out of the way, the economy improves.
1: Yeah.
0: The economy improves.
1: Right.
0: Cut taxes and there's more revenue because people have more money in their pocket. Disposable income. Imagine that.
1: I know. I can't. So, it's hard to imagine that.
0: Yeah. Ladies and gentlemen, we'll return after these messages. You're listening to Right Side Up.

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0: Welcome back, ladies and gentlemen. You're listening to Right Side Up. My name is Mike Taglavier. My co-host today is Allison Despathy. Before we get back into our discussion, rightsideupradio@gmail.com if you'd like to drop us a line. And I apologize, I did not check the email this week. It was kind of a crazy week, but I will.
1: We'll give you a pass with the 4th of July. Yeah,
0: 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So I hope you're enjoying it, and I hope you're sharing it far and wide. So, Allison, I think we need to talk because the net zero nonsense.
1: Green tyranny.
0: Yeah. This we're seeing the detrimental effects on the economy of Vermont, and we've got this other thing going. I've seen it. What is it? Family Forest Carbon? Is that what it's called?
1: The Family Forest Program.
0: Family Forest Program. So maybe you can explain some of the carbon credit stuff because I don't know a lot about it, but to me it just seems like monopoly money.
1: Yeah, that's, I think, probably the best way to sum it up right there, Mike. And I would just point people to, if you're interested in details on this, there is a woman, her name is Alexis Thompson, or Lexi Thompson. She's at Vermont Investigative, and she also has a Substack, Alexis Substack. It's A-L-E-X-S-Y-S, and she's doing great investigative journalism, specifically here in Vermont and Vermont issues. She's
0: done a lot. I know when I've read her stuff, it really makes me scratch my head. It's like, oh, I thought I understood all of this, and it's like, oh, now you made me think about things in a completely different way.
1: Exactly. No, just great research and information for people. And her recent one from July 4th, so just July 4th, perfect. Amazon invests $2.5 million and counting in Vermont carbon credits.
0: Before you go any further.
1: Yes.
0: So there are Vermonters pitted against Amazon opening a facility here to create jobs and revenue for the state, including tax revenue and everything else. But we like Amazon's money for carbon credit program,
1: which is a huge
0: scam. This feels so upside down.
1: It is upside down. And so I think people know that, you know, we have this thing where a company can quote unquote sort of be green and do really well on their performance for ESG, sort of like corporate ratings.
0: Environmental,
1: social, governance. Right?
0: Which is really a way to bankrupt a very good investment.
1: Yes.
0: Right.
1: And also sort of to attract investors for these certain goals that really have nothing to do with the bottom line of what your company is offering.
0: Okay.
1: You know, so it's sort of like this top layer scam or facade.
0: Well, the thing that worries me about the ESG stuff is there was a push for Vermont to invest even with its retirement programs only in ESG.
1: Oh, the pension funds.
0: The pension funds. And that would really be a bad turn.
1: They wanted
0: for
1: them
0: Vermont
1: to divest from fossil fuel,
0: petroleum products, anything related to that.
1: And regardless of how people feel, our economy is built on that. I am sure every single person living in their house, whether it's your car or your heat or a plastic toothbrush, I mean, we are dependent on that. But to put our pension fund at risk by divesting, I saw Bill McKibben in the Senate GovOps a few years back come in and testify to this. So you had all these big people doing it, which is just high risk when you're talking about
0: somebody's pension.
1: Exactly.
0: Yeah. If you had an investment advisor sitting at your kitchen table talking about this, I'm sure that they would be advising you that if you weren't diversified, it was a recipe for disaster.
1: Exactly.
0: Financial disaster.
1: Yeah, thankfully that did not move forward.
0: Right.
1: So the carbon credit sort of scam, really, so to speak, is, you know, Amazon, as an example, like many other big companies, are looking to say, okay, well, look, you know, over here, yes, we're using all this fossil fuel and we're doing all this thing and whatever. We're a business. We're doing our thing. We try to be efficient. That's fine. But in some people's eyes, they want to look green and they want to look better. So they're like, oh, okay, well, look, we bought some carbon credits so we can offset this stuff that we're doing here. But then you have to go to, how do you get carbon credits?
0: Yeah.
1: Does that even make sense? What is the market around carbon credits? And this is where you get to the biggest scam, and we get to what we see happening now with a lot of big corporations buying up tracts of land, letting them sit, doing nothing on them so they can go, look, we are growing, quote unquote, carbon credits that we can sell to Amazon. And this is happening in New Hampshire. It's happening in Vermont. And this is where you have a company called Blue Source. There's the Nature Conservancy is involved in this. Vermont Land Trust is involved in this. You've got Newt Northeastern Wilderness Trust is involved in this. And,
0: okay.
1: And some people will think, okay, these trusts, they're helping us preserve land into perpetuity. You're giving up development rights. And of course, the question is, how much land do we want preserved into perpetuity? And how much is this taking away from Vermonters and people who need and want and right. access to the land and want to be able to work the land in a way that makes sense?
0: I can answer your question about how much in Vermont.
1: Yes.
0: We had in 2023, mm-hmm. Act 59.
1: Oh, right, right.
0: So 50% by 2050.
1: Mm-hmm.
0: So that's the goal. And without paying much mind to what that would actually do to rural Vermont, what
1: right.
0: it would do to the Vermont economy. Because we have a service economy, we have a tourist economy, but we don't have a production economy.
1: Right.
0: And part of that production is our wood products industry.
1: Mm-hmm.
0: And would it devastate our wood products industry? And I believe it would.
1: Mm-hmm.
0: And there are many people who agree with me who tried to testify in Montpelier to that effect,
1: right.
0: but were finding that they were up against a brick wall. So those things, you know, if we really truly want to improve the economy of Vermont, we need to look at all aspects of the economy.
1: Yes.
0: We need to look at all of our options. You and I talked about the devastation of what's going on with our dairy industry.
1: Oh, yes,
0: okay?
1: I know.
0: How instead of growing our agriculture here in the state of Vermont, we seem to be shrinking. And it's
1: yeah.
0: because of regulation,
1: mm-hmm.
0: okay? It's simply because of regulation. So we need to look at that. Vermont exists because of the working lands.
1: Right.
0: It exists.
1: It's at
0: and
1: our
0: we,
1: base on so many
0: and
1: levels.
0: And we have programs that have taken us from 20% forested to 78% forested.
1: Mm-hmm.
0: So we know that we've been able to fix so many or correct so many of the mistakes that we've made. We've learned from a lot of them.
1: Right.
0: And it's time we start giving credit to the people who helped fix those mistakes.
1: The Vermonters.
0: Yes.
1: Exactly.
0: Absolutely.
1: Yep.
0: The Vermonters.
1: And that's where it's like when you stop and you think about, there's already 27% of Vermont land conserved into perpetuity through these land trusts. And so the question is, how much land do we really want locked up with land trusts who end up owning the development rights? And then you end up getting tax breaks.
0: Yeah.
1: And that Vermonters sort of cover the tax breaks for, like that goes on us, right?
0: Right?
1: But then you've got these companies who are then also going on to sell carbon credits.
0: So they're getting a tax break and they're getting
1: and
0: carbon
1: then getting
0: credits.
1: Carbon
0: right.
1: credit sales.
0: So we have some programs that need to be re-examined.
1: Exactly.
0: So
1: exactly.
0: that we can not, I don't like the words fine print, but we need to make them more specific so that Vermont landowners, not corporations, are able to benefit from these to make their lives more affordable,
1: mm-hmm.
0: so that these large corporations are not taking advantage of a system that wasn't designed to give large corporations, number one, control of large tracts of land
1: right.
0: in this state.
1: And that's what this actually incentivizes.
0: Yeah, and it's wind up taking money out of our economy.
1: Yes.
0: Out of our economy.
1: Yes.
0: So this, sometimes we if we jump in too quickly, to try to fix something, this is what we wind up with.
1: Right, and that's where I think for people to understand sort of the concern, the risk around the carbon credits and sort of playing this game like, oh, you offset this, because that's what we have going on even with, like, there's biodiversity credits. So you can look down in the Amazon where you have a situation of, quote-unquote, the Internet of Forests, where you have these
0: Internet
1: big... It's horrible. You have these big companies that go down. They have these tracts of land. They put up sensors all over the forest. They use satellites. There's a company called Satellogic. And then they sort of tell the indigenous people who've obviously been stewards there forever, you know, for time eternal.
0: They couldn't possibly harm the environment there. There's not enough of them.
1: But that's where they basically end up saying, like, oh, well, you're going to be the steward and you're going to monitor the space and we're going to have our carbon credits and our biodiversity credits and we're going to use sensors and satellite and we're going to sell those to Amazon, to JP Morgan, to you know, Elon Musk, to all these companies. It is the biggest scam. We don't want to go down that road. We've got the same thing going on with renewable energy credits in Vermont, where we have a renewable energy standard that will say, okay, Vermont has to be 100% renewable by 2030, 2035. That's not even realistic. Of course, we're going to need a baseload power, but what does that mean? A utility has to buy a baseload power. Say that that's nuclear, for example. Vermont uses nuclear from Seabrook, right?
0: Right.
1: And so what ends up happening is, in order to pretend we're not using nuclear because we need a reliable baseload power, that utility has to buy renewable energy credits to hide it, which we pay more. So then we end up paying more for electricity.
0: What we're ignoring here in this, okay, you and I are not ignoring it, but others are, is emerging technology.
1: Right, right.
0: Okay, you and I have talked about this. I've talked about this on other programs. SMR, small modular reactors, and other technology, nuclear technology, that is either here or is about to hit the market.
1: Right,
0: okay?
1: Right.
0: That will revolutionize nuclear technology, which is the most energy dense, and it's going to turn out to be the cleanest.
1: Right. And we've got to do some research and have
0: the
1: a
0: safest.
1: Show on this.
0: Yes,
1: some more
0: we really
1: too.
0: Do.
1: I need to dig in a little bit more on
0: we
1: this.
0: We really do. Yeah. Because the fear in some circles is going away. Mm-hmm. It was unnecessary to, or unwarranted, the fear that we were told to have for nuclear energy.
1: And there is the concern around the waste, as we've discussed before.
0: Right. But like I said, with the emerging technology,
1: that
0: nuclear waste that we have is not waste. It's actually now what we can call nuclear fuel.
1: And then you're having a real conversation about what fuels Vermont needs, you know, to function and to have its bases covered. And this credit scam, and this is where we have to sort of acknowledge how the credit scam is being used to monopolize and also to
0: and
1: buy
0: look
1: up
0: at
1: the land.
0: Who makes the money off of these
1: carbon
0: markets.
1: Credits, right?
0: Is it somebody sitting at a computer screen tapping away and making trades on a daily or a weekly basis based on the money that they had that they took from some other investment and put it into this because it's a better investment today?
1: Right, right.
0: All while the average Vermont population is working 6 days a week, how many hours a week?
1: Three jobs, right.
0: Three jobs. They're trying to raise their family, pay for all their payments. So this is what bothers me. If we, you know, this is Vermont. We're going to have this carbon credit economy. And
1: no, we're definitely not. We should not.
0: We
1: should say no to this.
0: No.
1: Exactly.
0: Because it's going to be, I want to see dairy herds and beef herds on the land.
1: Yes,
0: I want to see more hay fields.
1: Right. And Vermonters having access to the land and being able to use the land and not having it locked up in perpetuity with, you know, with land trusts.
0: And I want to see the science that we now know that I think it was University of Nebraska that shows that dairy herds and beef herds are actually beneficial to the land.
1: Oh,
0: they're
1: absolutely.
0: Not harmful.
1: Exactly.
0: Okay, we have scientific proof. If we're going to follow the science, let's follow the science.
1: Right.
0: Not somebody's cherry-picked science because of an investment that will benefit because of cherry-picked science.
1: Yes, and this is where I also get concerned within some of my conversations with some legislators who do support this carbon market. And it's like, who invented the carbon market? Who is this going to serve? This is not a real environmentalism.
0: Somebody
1: it's
0: who's
1: not
0: very
1: how,
0: good with a keyboard.
1: Yeah,
0: that's
1: it's not how we're going to protect the environment.
0: No,
1: exactly.
0: It's not going to, because we still need electricity for those keyboards and those computers.
1: And that also brings us to, Mike, the global Global Warming Solutions Act, which a lot of that, which obviously is the law over the governor's veto 2020 that requires greenhouse gas reductions, even though Vermont has the lowest greenhouse gases in the country.
0: This all boils down to, ladies and gentlemen, balance.
1: Yes.
0: We keep coming to that word, balance.
1: Right, we
0: do. So do your research, and like we say here, stay safe, stay informed, listen to Right Side Up.

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5: Crisis talks in Oman. I'm Carmen Roberts, Fox News. Iran and Middle East diplomats are holding talks in Oman today over the U.S. demand that Tehran keep the Strait of Hormuz open. Talks are focused on safe navigation through that key waterway, with reports that Iran may consider creating a new travel route to ease tensions.
6: The administration says it has set a deadline of today for Iran to state that it will cease attacks on ships in the Strait of Hormuz and that it will reopen the waterway toll-free. President Trump also says that Washington has agreed to continue talks at the request of Iran. Today, Iran's foreign minister arrived in Oman to talk about traffic in the Strait of Hormuz. Amid new escalation, Iran's new supreme leader issued a first statement today saying that Iran must avenge his late father. According to a Wall Street Journal report, Israel shared intelligence with the U.S. that it said indicated a fresh Iranian plan to kill President Trump.
5: Fox's Alex Hogan reporting. President Trump says he's ordered the U.S. military to destroy Iran if it succeeds in assassinating him. The International Energy Agency has warned a return to fighting will expand the global energy crisis. And while U.S. crude dipped 1% yesterday to $71.41 a barrel, it gained about 4% for the week. Crews in Missouri make more than 350 water rescues after epic flash flooding, and more states are at risk over the weekend.
7: There's been so much rain across this area, any additional rainfall will cause flooding, and it's a large area that we're worried about. Major cities like Indianapolis, Louisville, down towards Nashville, maybe even towards Atlanta, all spots where you could see some really heavy rainfall.
5: Fox meteorologist Adam Klotz, one person is missing in the Missouri floods. The governor has declared a state of emergency. And the Justice Department subpoenas New York Times journalist over a report on security concerns involving the Qatari Gift Air Force One. 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
17: 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I'm Nicole Palizzi.
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23: So I was asked to tell you what's new at Old Man's Junk, so I figured I'd be comfortable while I did it. Put my Speedo on, sat out on the deck to catch some rays, and listened to Google Mograss, American Farmer. We let the wife do the work. We have new help at Old Man's Junk. PJ, the old man's granddaughter. PJ will be there Thursday, Friday, Saturdays, slinging $2 hot dogs, chili dogs, hamburgers, sausage, and steak sub. She is learning the ropes on how to be grumpy. On Saturdays, the old man might show up to make pizzas. Then again, he might not. 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I'll see you there at Old Man's Junk.
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27: Fair skies out there tonight. Temperatures easing back into the upper 50s by morning. Could be a little bit of valley fog. Otherwise, sunshine and more of the same for Sunday. Temperatures in the mid-80s in the afternoon with very comfortable conditions. It does look like temperatures trend upward for the first half of the week. We'll be looking for upper 80s Monday and pushing 90 degrees Tuesday with a chance of showers and storms by Wednesday. From Stormwatch 9 Weather Center, I'm meteorologist Kevin Skorupa.
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33: Welcome to Motley Fool Hidden Gems Investing. I'm Travis Hoyam, joined today by Lou Whiteman and Andy Cross. So, we are kind of in this doldrum phase of the market. Second quarter earnings season has not started yet. We're in the middle of summer, so I thought this was a good opportunity to take a little bit of a step back. Guys, we've got this big technology change that's coming that is absolutely driving the market. That's artificial intelligence, if you have not been paying attention for the last 3 or 4 years. But what does this mean historically, and what can we learn from at least the technology changes that have happened in probably our lifetimes? I'm thinking about the PC, the internet, and mobile. So Andy, I want to start with you, and just a little bit, if we go all the way back to the PC, what can we sort of learn about those early days? Because that's the first time that I remember things really changing. And, you know, you have my grandpa who had no interest in understanding what was going on. And then you had my dad who was, you know, intrigued, and he thought it was cool when we got a computer and we got Prodigy. And then I was living in the computer lab in second grade. So it's like, it kind of seems like we're in that same area today where there's something there, but it isn't quite fully formed yet.
0: Yeah, when you say all the way back, Travis, I think you're dating me, because I think most people maybe listening to this think 80s and 90s. They picture, like, you know, big shoulder pads, maybe dial-up modems, Alan Greenspan's eyebrows. You know, but if you look at what happened during the 80s and 90s, they were incredible time for investors, and for a host of different reasons. We came into the 80s with higher interest rates than we've had over the last couple of years. Even Paul Volcker came in, slammed them down.
33: Yeah, short-term rates were almost 20%, right?
0: Exactly. So they were exceptionally high, and then the Fed came in, put the hammer to those, pushed them back down. That was painful in the short term, but exceptionally good for investors across almost all asset classes, really, in the 80s. But what was really, I think, as you kind of teed us up, Travis, was this technological evolution. I mean, the PCs were just really starting to get going. And if you think about some of the data in 1984, only about 8% of U.S. households owned a personal computer. Mm-hmm. But by 1990, that had doubled to more than 15%. And by 97, you know, kind of when you start to, before you start to get into the really crazy days, that was up to nearly more than a third of households owned PCs.
33: But just think about that. 1997, only a third of households had a computer. I mean, if you're under, you know, 30 years old at this point, that seems crazy that this technology that is kind of everywhere, a PC, a mobile phone, still had relatively low penetration even at that point.
0: Yeah, it goes to show you that some of this penetration, this is actually why I think what we've seen with so many of, whether it's OpenAI or Anthropic or Gemini, the explosion in the use of these AI tools. But technological, they're more evolutions than revolution. I mean, even when the iPhone, you know, kind of came out in 2007 or so, it took some time for it all to get kind of going, and it really wasn't until the App Store kind of got going that it really started to take off in that ecosystem. So, you know, that technological progress takes some time to build out. And I think what we're seeing right now, the parallel with what I'm seeing, is you're seeing the foundationals being laid. Some of it is going to be exceptionally capital well spent, and some of it will be wasted, but you're seeing this capital being spent, being laid for the foundation of our transition. It was the PCs, it was the internet, it was cloud computing, mobile a little bit in there, and now we're seeing it with AI.
1: Yeah, the real takeaway is that we need to build the virtuous cycle. We need more than just the infrastructure, because my household was one of the households that had a PC prior to 97. You know what we did with it? It was basically a typewriter with a screen. It was a typewriter where it was easier to delete, because there just wasn't that many uses for it. You know, we had a Commodore 64 way back when. I used to type in and play, like, program games and do that, but it was kind of a novelty. It wasn't a productivity tool the way it was. Once again, this virtuous cycle of whether it's the internet, where it's all of these, you know, the early days of Windows and Office, where wait, we can do things with those. So it's not enough to just invent the technology. It's not enough to just invent the software. It has to be this point where everything's coming together, where this is affordable, it's useful, and that's when, to a lesser extent, I mean, enterprises will kind of force it through, but definitely on the consumer side, but even on an enterprise, you need just all of these things working together for something to take off. And until that point, it all looks to a cynic to be just wasteful spending. It is hard to imagine once everything comes together. So as you're living in that pre-era, it's just like, oh, this is a gimmick. And the downside is some of these things end up being a gimmick. So you're not always wrong, but when they get it right, it's just suddenly snap. It all comes together, and it's really valuable at that point.
33: Yeah, I wanted to get to that, you talked about enterprises adopting PCs first. And I think this is one of the things, if you look back to the 1980s or early 1990s, it was not people buying PCs and then companies being forced to use them the way it was with iPhones. But I mean, iPhones were not supported in most big corporations until relatively recently, to be honest. I mean, in the last decade, that was the consumer forcing that piece of technology on the enterprise. In the 80s and 90s, it was the other way around. I mean, the Mac arguably had a better user experience and it was more popular among actual users, but businesses who wanted to do productive things wanted to use Excel and Word, and they pushed the PC, driven by Microsoft, Intel, and IBM, I think would be the big three players there. So how does, Andy, how does that dynamic look similar and maybe even different in other ways to what we're doing today? Because I think what we've seen over the past 6 months is that, at least on the economic side, enterprises are driving AI. Anthropic's success is not you and I paying $20 a month for their subscription. It is companies paying hundreds of millions of dollars for tokens that are being used for coding and things like that.
0: Well, certainly driving the revenue and the top line and probably the profitability too. If you just look at the explosion from Anthropic and OpenAI and their revenue run rates tripling, you know, year over year or so. But as I mentioned before, you know, it was the fastest adoption, both OpenAI and Gemini, when they got rolling, they were behind the curve, got rolling from Alphabet. You know, you did see this massive adoption from individuals. So you have an individual that is probably a loss leader, most of them free, maybe paying $20 or $22 a month, you know, for an OpenAI subscription. But as you mentioned, Travis, the bulk of it is really coming from the AI adoption that is getting pushed into the enterprise level. And that's been the big success with the likes of Anthropic. But you got to be able to make those investments into that business, right? It's massive amounts of capital to be able to grow that business out, to be able to make the investments, not just in the model, but the sales force, be able to build it out, all those kinds of things. And so that takes huge capital. We saw the parallel a little bit, but much more on the infrastructure side in the 1990s with the Telecom Act and the massive amounts of fiber that got laid. And, you know, that was short term very good in the markets, and it was very bad in the markets, but that laid the foundation for what eventually became the internet and supported the AI infrastructure and AI usage boom now. So certainly the power of the Wintel, the Windows and Intel combination with IBM in the 90s driving that and the near monopoly they had. And you're not seeing that necessarily on the AI side, but it's really around the effectiveness side, the effectiveness that companies are starting to see more and more, not just to save money, but to drive revenue from using these AI tools like Anthropic's, like Claude and Gemini and OpenAI.
1: Yeah, I think Andy's right. I'll give you one, I think, similarity and one difference I see between now and back then. The similarity is that it is really hard. Most of us as consumers don't measure ROI. So we have to really be smacked across the face and say, wow, this makes life better. Like with a business, you can say, all right, well, if we invest $1 million in this and we can save X amount, it's worth it. So I do think that, you know, with AI and with back then just technology in the 80s, there was more of just a look by businesses. And again, consumers, to change consumer inertia, you really need to either wow them or save them a ton of money, because inertia is much stronger in the consumer side than the business side. Where I think it is different is, quite frankly, I don't think Microsoft built Office for the consumer. I think we later learned, why did anyone need a spreadsheet? I mean, later on we had the spreadsheet and we figured out, oh, you can do home budgeting with it or something like that. But the tools were designed for the enterprise back there. These days, it does feel like that there is a real effort to engage both the consumer and the enterprise. That feels different to me, and maybe it will drive things faster. But again, back to that first point, I know a million people who love using AI as just in their daily lives as consumers. Andy, we talked this beforehand. I don't know how many of those people would pay $20 for it. So, like that is, I think that's both sides of it. I think consumers are being courted more than they were in the early days of Wintel, when it was basically

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1: Rich is just a really, really, really good guy. 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Rich is texting and driving. 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No. What are you doing, Rich? 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
3: That's right, a group known especially for their couch-snuggling, ball-chasing, face-licking, tail-wagging, backyard-hanging, and, of course, companionship.
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3: I'd have to go with maybe a Labish Terrier Hound Chihuahua-looking kind of mix.
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9: Okay, forest animals, today is a new day. 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
11: Dude.
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9: Ah, good. 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
12: Of course.
9: Who's asking? 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Look, you know the drill. 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
13: Sup?
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9: 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Okay. Squirrel. Has anybody seen Mr. Squirrel?
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0: Welcome back to Motley Fool Hidden Gems Investing. All right, we talked a little bit about the 80s and 90s. We didn't really talk about the bubble, but I think the takeaway from those two decades was really that the enterprise drove a lot in the PC build out. That's why Wintel won. It's why IBM was such a big company. The bubble and all of that was, it made a lot of sense to build out a lot of these telecom assets, you know, building some of the apps that they were building in those days. Maybe didn't make as much sense, but there was a ton of VC money involved. But let's take it to the 2000s and 2010s, because I think in modern times, this is where the companies that really define the market today were either created or kind of grew up. So Alphabet would be an example of that. Meta was started, Facebook was started in 2004. You have Shopify,

0: which basically just rode Facebook's coattails, you know, allowed for a completely new way to do business, ultimately disrupted some of the retail companies. So, Andy, I want to start with you. When you look back on that era, that was sort of the maturation of the bubble that happened in the late 1990s, early 2000s, and sort of shaking it out, figuring it out. We talked before the show about, hey, everybody's really valued now, highly valued now, because everybody's really profitable. Everything's growing. But long term, that's not usually the way that it works out. You find certain areas that are extracting most of the value, and then everything else kind of gets commoditized or modularized. Is that the way that what we should take away from this is eventually there will be something new, completely new and disruptive built on top of what we're building today?
1: Well, there might. Yeah, I think there will be absolutely that what the AI foundation they're laying today will set up, whether it's robotics or other innovations. The seeds they're planting will become the oaks of that eventually. But like we saw in the 2000s, Travis, between 2000 and 2010, we basically had these two massive crashes where the market lost well more than 50% of a drawdown and shook out a ton of investors. Meanwhile, as you mentioned, 2004, we had Alphabet go public. I think Alphabet's market cap that day when public was something around $20 billion compared to where it is today, right? So you saw these massive success stories of these companies, as you said, maturing and building up on the technologies that were laid the decades before. I think we will see that on the AI side. We undoubtedly will see some big winners over the next 10 years from companies that are not even created right now. They're just a dream in some, somebody's head. So we'll see those innovations. I do think because of the capital required to build out this infrastructure, make these investments in the large language models, yes, it is possible to do it more cheaply, but it is on the backs of these NVIDIA chips. We saw what happened with Grok announcements this week when their effectiveness that they are seeing now with their new model on top of the NVIDIA chips. So it just takes so much capital that I do think the big players will continue to be the winners. They may not be the massive growth companies that drive 20% annualized returns for an investor's portfolio. Some of those, some upstarts will come along and they will do very well because they are solving that price demand equation that we talked about earlier, where they're fulfilling a need and the consumers of that need, whether they're people, companies, governments, are willing to pay and pay higher prices for that need. They're going to solve that, and those will be the future winners. And they undoubtedly are, some of them at least, are not even created yet in the markets.
0: Lou, one of the things that I think is fascinating looking back at those days was how it changed distribution. And I had a paper route in the 1990s. That was how, I paid for my first stocks and mutual funds that I was buying back in those days. But what ultimately changed about the internet, and this is not necessarily what, the 80s and 90s was completely about, but it was the fact that you went from these local monopolies with newspapers, with retail, to being able to reach the entire world. And that's what fundamentally changed the value in the market. What can we learn from that? Or what sort of parallels do you see in this new technology paradigm that seems like it's going to shake things up, but we're not fully clear on exactly where it's going?
2: Yeah, I'm a logistics guy at heart, so of course I see everything as distribution, but that is the story of the 2000s, was just the internet changed the cost of moving information. We didn't know who Sergey Brin was in 1990. We didn't know who Mark Zuckerberg was. We didn't know what would be created with this, but just the right bet was that with this lowering cost, amazing things were going to happen. The real interesting thing about that era is that it changed human behavior too. When Andy and I were kids, if you wanted almost anything from information to food to consumer junk, you had to go to the library. You had to leave your house to do it. And one of the things I think the internet ushered in is just this expectation of no, the world comes to me, which is played off in all sorts of ways. Look, there is a scary, scary scenario here, because we all know what happened. Tons of money were spent to build those rails. The companies that did that kind of went bankrupt, and then we still benefited from it. That's not a prediction, but it is sort of the jumping point for a thought experiment. Are we at an inflection point? All right. Is it possible that the hyperscalers, the ones spending all these money and have these models, that they are almost going to transform into the utilities, and, it's going to be the companies that make stuff with these models or deploy the models or figure out how to kind of use this technology, which I'm not sure the hyperscalers are really the best at that right now of actually turning it into productivity. A lot of this has to play out, but there's a world where, like Andy says, that these hyperscales remain hugely valued, but their kind of growth story isn't what it used to be. And there is just going to be a ton of new companies taking advantage of these rails and just building amazing things that will be where value is created from here.
0: All right. Very quickly, I want both of your answer on what is sustainable about this current technology evolution. Andy, you're up.
1: Convenience, Travis. I'm lazy and I think many of us are lazy and we wanted things to be as convenient, as quick and fast and great as possible. And I think that's what we're seeing with the AI revolution.
2: Yeah. And at worst, even if everything just goes terrible, we will figure out a way to use all this compute power we're building. That's the silver lining. And I don't know how. I don't think AI goes to nothing. I do wonder about commoditization. I do wonder, like I say, I my guess is the way we interact with AI, even 2 years from now, will look so much different than today. And we just like we didn't understand in 1999 how we would use the internet, we don't understand. And all this projections just kind of, but yeah, Andy's right. There's a there, it's convenience. It's just a ton of compute and smart people are going to create value with it over time.
0: When we come back, we're going to talk about the unknowns about the future of the market. You're listening to Motley Fool, Hidden Gems Investing.

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2: For 238 years, the First Baptist Church of New London has served the Kearsarge region. This year, we're celebrating 200 years on Main Street. We're inviting you to celebrate this milestone with us. On July 11th, from 11 to 4, we're having a party. We'll have food trucks, including a Dole Whip truck. And by the way, all the food is on us. We will be entertained by the Kearsarge Community Band. The world-renowned performer, the Yo-Yo Guy, will perform at 1 o'clock. This guy is amazing, seriously. He's the current world yo-yo champion, and he holds 4 Guinness World Records. This is something you've got to see. We'll give tours of our historic church building. We'll have activities for children and hayrides for the whole family. All of this is happening on July 11th from 11 a.m. to 4 p.m. at the First Baptist Church in New London. If you're hearing this ad, consider yourself invited to the party.
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6: Fair skies out there tonight. Temperatures easing back into the upper 50s by morning. Could be a little bit of valley fog. Otherwise, sunshine and more of the same for Sunday. Temperatures in the mid-80s in the afternoon with very comfortable conditions. Does look like temperatures trend upward for the first half of the week. We'll be looking for upper 80s Monday and pushing 90 degrees Tuesday with a chance of showers and storms by Wednesday. From Stormwatch 9 Weather Center, I'm meteorologist Kevin Skorupa.
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10: 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Let's enter the world of the unknown. In investing, what's known is often priced into a stock, or what at least the market thinks that we know at that given moment. What's not priced in is the things that we don't know or can't know. Those are the unknown unknowns, or known unknowns, as Donald Rumsfeld would say. And that's ultimately what drives a lot of the value in the market. If you look at NVIDIA, 5 years ago, you weren't buying it because it was the big player in artificial intelligence. If you were, congratulations, you were ahead of the game. Same thing with Micron, 12 to 18 months ago. I mean, even Apple, even Tim Cook apparently couldn't predict that memory prices were going to skyrocket. So what are those unknowns that you're thinking about? And this can be either positive or negative with some of the biggest companies in the market, some of the most talked about companies in the market. Lou, I want to start with you with NVIDIA. When you look at that stock and how valuable that company has become, what are either the positive or negative unknowns that you're thinking about?
11: I mean, the known unknown is I think we're sleeping on robotics and what a role NVIDIA would have. I do think we're moving towards NVIDIA's best days with AI are over. There's more and more custom chips. There's just more competition, like you say. Not that it's going to fall.
10: Do you think robotics can replace hyperscale spending?
11: Okay. Yes, I really do, because I think robot, and it's not going to be the dancing robots that clean your house. It's going to be all of the everywhere and just making lives easier. This trend isn't new, but I think just the ability to apply tech to it with smart tech, that is the next big thing for NVIDIA. And I don't think, I think we're starting to worry about the negativity around AI with competition, but I don't think we fully appreciate the upside with robotics.
10: What comes to?
12: Yeah, Travis, I mean, if robotics is the key. I mean, Jensen's talked about this. If you just think about what goes in to driving a robot, whether it's a humanoid robot or any, it's the brain power that uses most of the energy. And NVIDIA is they're the lead dog in that. And so I'll take a little bit of the other side from what Lou said. I think the better days for NVIDIA are not necessarily over. NVIDIA's been able, they've done masterful job. Jensen Huang's been done masterfully being able to navigate the different parts of the market across AI or GPUs or gaming, whatever it might be. And so I think robotics is the next big push for NVIDIA. And I think it's exceptionally ill-defined. There's a big unknown about what that market looks like. But if robotics is going to take off, NVIDIA is going to be the lead dog in that.
10: That does seem like an area too where the customers are not going to have the same ability or incentive to create their own chips. I think that's always been something that's made me a little bit uncomfortable with this AI build out is you're concentrated among four or five customers, 60% of your revenue or so, even for a company the size of NVIDIA. And all of those customers are trying to get out from underneath you by creating their own custom chips. So that's definitely not going to be the case, at least for now in robotics. All right. What about Apple? Andy, when you look at Apple as a company, as a stock, what are the things that either excite you or keep you up at night?
12: Well, they need to find something next from the iPhone. They have Watch.
10: There needs to be another next thing from Steve Jobs.
12: Form factor. I mean, if you just think about when the iPhone came out in 2007, I mentioned that earlier, you know, it took some time for it to really kind of take off. It was tied to, you know, AT&T and all those kinds of challenges that we had, but it really wasn't until the App Store came along that they started to really build out that ecosystem, and that allowed them to tie into the services. So that's been the big growth driver. I mean, the iPhone's been revolutionary, probably the greatest invention of the last, you know, at least 50 years, I would say. Meaningful when you think about the impact wider. So what is next for them? And then how does AI play into that, whatever next is? That's the big question I have for Apple and the new leadership team there.
11: It's really dangerous to be the Luddite, but I'm going to be the Luddite here and take the other side. I think that the known unknown is there just isn't a next big thing. I don't think, I mean, if you look at how most of us use our phones today, I don't think glasses or any of these other alternatives are really, really a good alternative. I don't see people playing game. I mean, you know, maybe, but you know, I really think that the story here is that them using AI and using things to just continue to make the phone better. Look, The downside is maybe there isn't a next big thing, at least on the consumer side, or maybe it's a long way off. But the good news is that they are a very profitable company and it's a great franchise. And thanks to AI, there are ways to eventually drive upgrades and stuff. So I do think we have to stop. I mean, whether it's not the Apple TV anymore, it's not the Apple car, it's not this.
10: We've lost a lot of those narratives.
11: Yeah, we've lost the narratives, and I think kind of the known unknown but underappreciated is it's a daggone good business if it just continues to iterate on its own. I just have been underwhelmed by the replacements. That doesn't mean there isn't somewhere there's a lab right now that's about to really knock my socks off, but it's been long enough with these phones that I'm going to believe it when I see it.
12: And Trav, I do think John Turner, the new incoming CEO at Apple, is in a pretty good sweet spot. The experience he's bringing in across the Apple system, I think, gives him he's potent. I do think he's the right person for that job, and I'm glad to see him take over the CEO role.
10: The other thing, to just look back historically with technology, typically the company that dominates a certain era does not dominate the next era or the next paradigm. So, you know, Microsoft did not dominate mobile because they couldn't see mobile through the lens with which they were looking at it, whether it was because they were selling mostly into enterprises or that was their kind of key market, or because they were running an operating system and they had to completely rethink the operating system. So historically, whatever that next form factor is, whether it's a pin or a watch or glasses or whatever, Apple may not be the company that sees it because they are so ingrained in the current paradigm. All right, let's go to a key supplier to both of these companies. That's TSMC. What is exciting or makes you nervous, Andy?
12: Well, gosh, I guess it's the customers, right? That's the big question. If the customers start pulling back, that's just obviously going to be the big question for TSMC.
10: So is that going to be a macro problem for them, or is that going to be, let's say Tesla and SpaceX building their own fabs, or what's the concern there?
12: Yeah, it's going to be replaced. It's going to be others trying to take over the great leadership position TSMC has. This is minus a China, really ruffling feathers and doing anything really dangerous, which is that the biggest, I think, big macro concern there. But other than that, I think it's customers starting to look elsewhere away from TSMC to be able to do what they do in the same way, the same quality and the same price. Now that's a big ask for customers to do that. But if they can do that and they're willing to put the capital to work and they can finance that, I think that's the big question I have with TSMC.
11: Yeah, I think that's right. I don't have a better one than that. The one thing I'd add to it, though, is that you have the United States and I think soon to be Europe and other, when you have governments actually leaning on the scales, TMC is doing their best, or TSM is doing its best to be part of that answer with these. But, we all love our national champions. Everything Andy said is right. And then adding to it the fact that that governments are actually putting their capital to work to compete against the Taiwan fabs, that is at least worth watching.
10: All right, I want to go to a little bit smaller company to end things in this segment. That's Intuit. Intuit is one of these companies that I keep looking at. Is this going to be a disruption story? There's a lot of unknowns in the future for Intuit. So, Andy, you had a reaction there. What are you thinking about with Intuit?
12: Yeah, Trav, the stock is down 60% or 50% or so over the last few months.
10: And it looks cheap. But is that a value or a value trap?
12: Well, I would be careful because I in the marketplace, this is where I think my little bit more revised thinking around some of the efficient market. I think the market gets more of those right than wrong. So I'm a little bit cautious to like double down on stocks that fall down like that. Obviously, the risk over something like a Claude model being able to handle all my taxes and LinkedIn, all my very easily gather all my information that I can do. I can download my taxes from TurboTax or if I run QuickBooks and just import it into Claude. That's the kind of existential risk. That's a big concern. But the thing on Intuit that I worry about, as well as some of these other companies that are kind to this space, is when they start taking capital and they start making these big acquisitions, and Intuit has done this, whether it's MailChimp or whether it's Mint or whatever it might be, they make these acquisitions that to kind of go after their growth market. And I just worry that they start to stretch outside their core market because their core market's under threat. They make these stretches. They add goodwill to the balance sheet. They can't get the returns on the capital of those investments and ultimately just continues to hammer the stock because the profitable earnings growth that would come from that revenue jump from adding those companies is not there and investors sniff that out.
11: Yeah. It's funny, I maybe maybe I'm underestimating it because I don't want to right now upload my taxes to.
10: That worries me too, especially this new policy where they can use your content as they please.
11: Right. On the consumer side, my biggest known unknown is that I think if the government, Intuit, to its credit, does a lot of good lobbying, but I think a lot of the consumer business should probably go away. The IRS gets all of our data. They process our data. It would be so easy for them to just send us a slip and say, is this right? And move on there. I think one day we're going to get there. I'll tell you, the AI threat is the other side of the business to me. If you look at how Intuit describes their business to business, what they provide financial marketing and management software that helps small to mid-sized businesses run their operations, automating accounting, managing payroll and payments, processing payments, driving automated email marketing. All of that sounds very, very replaceable with AI. A lot of that is automating. It's just a fancy way of saying we do automated tasks. And I think, you know, that core business to business is what I think gets disrupted first. And I think it's a real threat for them.
12: I'd be a little scared of having too much of the government influencing, and doing my taxes for me if that's
11: We definitely have to fact check it, but they're doing it anyway. They audit you if they think you're wrong.
12: I know. But then at least I have Intuit or someone else to be able to like go back to and say, hey, listen, this is what we said, and this is what the government said.
11: Yeah.
10: This is one of these things. One of the reasons that I wanted to talk about this is these big trends, getting the big trends, the strategies, the technology shifts right is really where you hit the huge gains for investors. Intuit stock between their IPO in the early 90s, 1993 is what I have data back to its peak. This was actually last year, 28,000%.
12: Yeah.
10: So there was a long time. There was decades where you could have ridden the gains that you have with a company like that. Andy and Lou might be right that the best days are past it, but there was a lot of gains to be had in the meantime for investors.
12: And Travis, I think that's one of the secrets to hidden gems kind of investing is trying to identify those markets and the trends and the companies that are going to benefit from that early on, and being able to look past some of the noise to be able to invest for the next few years. I think that's something that Tom and the Hidden Gems team has done pretty well over the years.
10: When we come back, we're going to get to some of our Hidden Gems ideas. 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
11: As always, people on the program may have interest in the stocks they talk about, and The Motley Fool may have formal recommendations for or against, so don't buy or sell stocks based solely on what you hear. All personal finance content follows The Motley Fool's editorial standards and is not approved by advertisers. 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To see our full advertising disclosure, please check out our show notes. Andy, I wanted to ask you some questions about, in today's market, where are you seeing hidden gems kind of opportunities as an investor, and what are the kind of factors that you're looking for?
12: Yeah, well, the hidden gem style, I've been doing this with Tom for a long time and benefited from so much of his thinking, but that hidden part, Travis, and that can mean a lot of different things. It could mean underappreciated or undervalued assets from what the market sees. Asset strength and brands, exceptional leadership, financial power, intangible assets and growth opportunities. Those are, and it's a mixture of both. But I think about that combination. Was the market really not seen? And I think one interesting spot is something like a retailer that really doesn't quite get the attention that other retailers might in the U.S. And that's a company like Aritzia, which had earnings this week. They are outstanding. Think about the growth profile. It's a Canadian women's retailer that does this very accessible medium to high fashion retail, and it's just doing things in a different way with that leadership team. But it was Canadian based, and now they're moving more aggressively into the U.S., very profitably into the U.S. And so that kind of story, when you think about getting into an early growth story like that, that's the kind of hidden gems that I really love to find and love to invest in. I look about our history of the same thing with a company like Buffalo Wild Wings, which was very early on in trying to grow out, you know, chicken wings, buffalo wings, in a way that really wasn't done at scale, or a company like Chipotle and Starbucks many, many years ago. So those growth opportunities, and then you have a company that's taking advantage of those. So I think still a company like Aritzia and retailer, I see some in the biopharma space, whether it's a company like Vertex or Crystal Biotech, symbol KRYS, that is doing some really cool things when it comes to treating butterfly skin disease. And they have a very proprietary process and platform. And that's what I'm trying to find, and that are not really quite appreciated by the market that is constantly talking about large cap tech stocks.
13: Yeah, kind of echoing what Andy said. I am a big believer. The reason I do this, the reason this is fun to me, is I think there's always something to buy out there, because we do. We focus on one thing, and it's crazy, but there are just good companies that kind of just get not forgotten about, but just fall out of favor. For me right now, it's the financials. I had a radar stock in a financial last week, so I've been talking about this a lot, but there isn't a lot of growth right now, but you're getting dividend yields north of 4%, well north of that. And I think that this is a business that grows over time. So I don't like the dividend yields with REITs, because I don't know how much growth you see in REITs. But with financials, I really like that. Also, physical goods. TransDigm is a company I keep talking about, but it is just a huge market winner over time. It's near a 52-week low. I like looking at value there, because there's so much of a track record.
11: I love when Andy brings up a stock that is headquartered just a couple of miles from where I live in the Minneapolis area. We should do a show about how many companies are based in the Twin Cities. Just incredible how many huge companies that you didn't realize are based right here. Cargill, another one, not even public, but one of the biggest companies in the world.
13: Mr. Chamber of Commerce.
11: Yes, exactly. Got to give my local shout out here. All right, let's get to the stocks on our radar and bring in Dan Boyd for his thoughts. Andy, what do you got this week?
12: Guys, I'm looking at Primo Brands. Dan, this is symbol PRMB, a market cap of $8.5 billion. Primo Brands provides bottled water hydration solutions through a huge network, 200,000-plus retail outlets. Some of the brands, Dan, you might know, Poland Spring, Deer Park, Saratoga, Pure Life, Mountain Valley. It has a combination of a, let's call it water as a service, so subscription business that delivers the house, the big jugs, the 3-5 gallon jugs, but then also you can buy these products in your grocer and in your retail outlets. It owns 80 natural spring sources, runs this direct delivery that reaches a network that reaches 90% of the U.S. population and 80% of the Canadian population. What's interesting about it was a combination recently of a big merger, so it's working through that. The valuation's attractive. It's not one of those high growth companies, but when I look at the hidden assets behind it, I think good things ahead for Primo Brands. And I probably think in the, you know, not super high growth, but maybe 10 to 12% kind of annualized returns kinds of business.
11: Dan, what do you think about water as a service?
14: I think water as a service is something that most municipalities already offer. But here's the thing. I want to denigrate this stock. I really do, because I generally refuse to buy bottled water because it's a scam. But like, water isn't going anywhere. People need water. And if these companies are allowed to own water sources and stuff, it's going to be profitable.
11: I do like a good bit of Dan pushback on these stocks, but yeah, if you come out positive, maybe it's worth the watch list. All right, Lou, what do you got this week?
13: definitely lots of liquidity, right? So, anyway, so I'll see myself out. Dan, we always talk about big banks kicking off earnings season. For me, it all starts with Delta Airlines, ticker DAL. They are out this morning with a solid earnings beat of 156 compared to 151 consensus. Part of this was that fuel was a little less bad than feared with everything going on in the Middle East, but most of it was strong, diverse revenue flows. Delta is just finding a lot of ways to win. Premium upgrades, corporate travel, cargo, even doing maintenance on everybody else's planes. Premium up 17%, cargo up 40%, maintenance up 32% year over year. If there was a disappointment, it was that overall passenger revenue was somewhat below expectations. What's the takeaway here? I think good things for United, maybe not good things for other airlines, but overall, this is a good barometer to the economy, and the economy, at least those who can spend, are holding up. Delta is and continues to be the best airline operator in the U.S., and another strong report from them. Just a really well-run company.
14: Dan, what do you think about Delta charging extra so that I can sit with my kids on an airplane? I hate it. As somebody who has kids and has to travel sometimes, it stinks. Let's go Primo Brands. I don't want to do it, but we're going to go Primo Brands this week.
11: All right, congratulations to Andy Cross. That's all the time we have for today. Thanks to Andy and Lou and Dan behind the glass. We'll see you next time.

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6: The ceasefire is over. I'm Daria Albinger, Fox News. That from President Trump as the U.S. and Iran continue to carry out retaliatory strikes on each other.
7: No reports thus far as to any potential attacks in the Strait of Hormuz today, although there is new escalation amid new threats today issued by both sides. The supreme leader in Iran issuing his first written statement that avenging his late father must take place. And according to a Wall Street Journal report, Israel shared intelligence with the U.S. that it said indicated a fresh Iranian plan to kill President Trump. Trump says that orders have already been given threatening Iranian decimation if Iran were to carry out such a plan, writing in part, quote, 1,000 missiles are locked and loaded and aimed at the Islamic Republic of Iran with thousands of more to immediately follow should the Iranian government act on its threat.
6: Fox's Alex Hogan in Washington. The Pentagon's released some new footage of what appears to be a mysterious star-shaped object.
8: One of the videos was captured just last year by the U.S. Pacific Command. The footage was taken on January 1st over the Yellow Sea, and it shows an unidentified object that looks like a six-point star. President Trump has demanded transparency regarding unidentified flying objects, aerial phenomena, and alien life. But the Pentagon has previously said they found no evidence of aliens or extraterrestrial intelligence. They've suggested other reasons for these unresolved cases, including lack of sufficient data. They say the private sector is welcome to provide their own expertise, and in the meantime, they will continue to release new files in the coming weeks on a rolling basis.
6: This is the fourth batch of UAP files released. Quarterfinal action today at the World Cup. Norway and England are now playing in Miami, and later tonight, Argentina and Switzerland will meet 9 p.m. Eastern Time. 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
16: Fair skies out there tonight. Temperatures easing back into the upper 50s by morning. Could be a little bit of valley fog. Otherwise, sunshine and more of the same for Sunday. Temperatures in the mid-80s in the afternoon with very comfortable conditions. Does look like temperatures trend upward for the first half of the week. We'll be looking for upper 80s Monday and pushing 90 degrees Tuesday with a chance of showers and storms by Wednesday. From Stormwatch 9 Weather Center, I'm meteorologist Kevin Skorupa.
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0: Let's see, Calvin in Roanoke, Virginia. Welcome aboard. Hey there, Calvin. What's going on with you?
1: Trying to get my business up and running, a knife and tool and sharpening business. I've been a big fan of yours. I listen to you on podcast every week.
0: Oh, thank you for that.
1: But I thought, well, maybe Kim can help me out with this situation. The situation is, I started my knife and tool sharpening business last year.
0: Okay.
1: And I went through getting a Google email, Gmail. I did a YouTube channel. I did a Facebook, and also tried to get a Google business profile.
0: That's important.
1: And I submitted it. It came back that I didn't do this right, didn't do that right. So I resubmitted. I did a video. I thought I had everything. Came back again. Did not live up to community standards. Did it again. After the second time, it said no other way to get verified.
0: That's kind of a poopy situation. It's very frustrating. I have seen this happen before. Do you have a physical location, or I think you said mobile.
1: Yes, I was, I first submitted it like I had a physical location.
0: And then you did say service area business?
1: Yes, service area business, and listed like 10 different areas.
0: Okay.
2: What's the name of your business?
1: Bill's Knife and Tool Sharpening.
2: Okay.
0: Well, that's
2: so nothing
0: crazy.
2: Obscene or anything like that?
0: Sometimes when you get into this support loop, it can get pretty annoying because you're right. You're not going to find anybody to talk to. Sometimes when you're in there, you can look for something called a postcard verification. And in 5 days, you'll get a postcard with the verification ID on it. You can see if that's available. The other thing you do is go on X and reach out to Google My Biz. And that's Google's support team that actually monitors it.
2: People?
0: Yes, a human being.
2: Hallelujah.
0: And they respond to small business owners. I've had to do that myself. But keep in mind, too, that if you have it in one, if you have your business listed, it's very anal, this verification process. So, like, if you have your business listed as, say, one place you do street, STREET, and then another place you just do ST, it's going to throw it out.
2: It doesn't match.
0: It doesn't match.
2: Can't verify.
0: Nope. Sorry. Then you get in this loop. Can't verify. But again, it's at Google My Biz on X. Try that, and I bet it'll work out for you. 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
0: Dinner conversation shouldn't come with a side of, what'd you say? 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
12: Fair skies out there tonight. Temperatures easing back into the upper 50s by morning. Could be a little bit of valley fog. Otherwise, sunshine and more of the same for Sunday. Temperatures in the mid-80s in the afternoon with very comfortable conditions. It does look like temperatures trend upward for the first half of the week. We'll be looking for upper 80s Monday and pushing 90 degrees Tuesday with a chance of showers and storms by Wednesday. From Stormwatch 9 Weather Center, I'm meteorologist Kevin Skorupa.

0: 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Hey, let's talk about some administrative things right now, okay? If you ever want me to answer your question, let me tell you the best way for you to do that is you head over to commando.com, that's with a K, of course, and then there's a link at the top that says Ask Kim. Just fill out that form, give me your question, and I read every single question that you send me. Sometimes you might be invited to go ahead and come here on the show. Other times I just might answer it inside of our newsletter. So if you're not already getting our newsletter, make sure that you really totally sign up. Right now, while you're thinking about it, head to getkim.com. All right, so you might be wondering, can AI predict the stock market better than my financial advisor? As it turns out, some information that I read this past week is that AI beat 93% of all human fund managers.
1: Oh, only 93%.
0: So some prompts you want to try: act as my financial advisor and then recommend a portfolio. Pretend you're a stock analyst and compare my investment portfolio against earning reports. You can also say, I'm this type of investor with this type of money, suggest five stocks, and then the AI will come back and give you some ideas. But just keep in mind that AI does hallucinate.
1: Yeah.
0: And if it tells you to buy GoPro stock, you know that it's wrong. You know, I've started investing in stocks.
1: Have you now?
0: Yes. Beef, chicken, vegetable. And one day I hope to be a billionaire. Hey, make sure that you sign up for our newsletter at getkim.com.
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4: Floods turned deadly. I'm Carmen Roberts, Fox News. Search and rescue crews recover the body of a missing Missouri woman who was swept away from her home yesterday as dangerous floodwaters tore through Crawford County. The Missouri State Highway Patrol said the body of Faith Gregory was recovered about a mile from her home after an extensive search. More rain and flooding is expected, with the threat expanding farther south. Fox meteorologist Adam Klotz has more.
5: What a scary situation across Missouri. They saw in some of those communities on the high end as much as a foot of rain. We're still tracking a risk of some flooding as we move through the weekend. Now, that's shifted a little farther off towards the east. We're seeing at least some flooding, flood alerts, flood warnings there across portions of southern Illinois, getting into Kentucky. So really along the Ohio River Valley, those are the areas where that rain is going to continue to come down. We've got a frontal boundary that's just kind of draped across that region. A whole lot of humidity there, and these storms are just one after another after another. When you start to see these storms train, that is when these rainfall totals can start to get really high.
4: Iran's Revolutionary Guard Navy just announced the Strait of Hormuz is closed until further notice and until the U.S. interference in the region stops. And this comes after Iran's Navy said it fired on a ship today trying to travel along an unapproved route in the strait and was struck by a warning shot. The Navy says no vessels will be permitted to transit the strait. And GOP Congresswoman Claudia Tenney of New York, who sits on the House Intelligence Committee, told Fox News prior to this,
6: I don't think that negotiations with them is going to stop this. I think they only understand one thing, and the only reason they're at the table is because we've pretty much decimated their Navy, and we've really taken out a lot of their ability to retaliate, and certainly they have some assets left.
4: America's listening to Fox News.
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12: Fair skies out there tonight. Temperatures easing back into the upper 50s by morning. Could be a little bit of valley fog. Otherwise, sunshine and more of the same for Sunday. Temperatures in the mid-80s in the afternoon with very comfortable conditions. Does look like temperatures trend upward for the first half of the week. We'll be looking for upper 80s Monday and pushing 90 degrees Tuesday with a chance of showers and storms by Wednesday. From Stormwatch 9 Weather Center, I'm meteorologist Kevin Skorupa.

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2: 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I'm not an actor. I'm just a regular person. 8 years ago, I just didn't feel like I was on my game. I started taking Prevagen, and I want people to know that Prevagen has worked for me. Give it a try. I want it to help you just like it has helped me.
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